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0: and what is marked as six from the Ravens 45. Hartman turns back to Henry. And this time he runs right into the pile for a couple of yards. Dominic DeLuca, Deesa Isaac, both in on the tackle. 7:50 and counting here in the fourth quarter. It's 41-3 Ravens if you're just tuning in. It has been domination from the jump by Baltimore.
1: And this is going to be interesting to see how this thing works out for both squads and their coaching staff and how they make their final 53-man roster.
0: Got to settle with third down and three. It's Henry forward, not going to get there. That makes it 0-for-11 on third down tonight for Washington.
1: And they're going to go for it here on fourth down.
0: They've had some success in this second half, just moving the football a little bit, but not nearly as much as Dan Quinn and company would want. Look at the intensity and the focus by Anthony Weaver. This does not look like a 38-point lead in the fourth quarter of a preseason game. He is still riding on every snap. Fourth down and two. Hartman swarmed, and he is sacked. Adisa Isaac with an exclamation point, and Anthony Weaver loves it.
1: Man, it's like these guys are on track meet. Like set, and they just take off. They're going to the quarterback, and they've done a tremendous job not letting Hartman set his feet and find any open receivers throughout the time frame that he has been on the field.
0: Deesa Isaac, all sorts of athleticism himself. We're going to see some athletes on the field here at M&T Bank Stadium every 4 years. Rugby's greatest rivalry hits the South Africa Springboks against the All Blacks, yes, of New Zealand. And this year, the epic finale to their 2026 series will take place right here at M&T Bank Stadium. Final seats have been released, and you can buy them now at greatest-rivalry.com. So the fourth down, turnover on downs as the Ravens back on offense. Dante McMillan, who had a 64-yard tote earlier with the carry, and he gets past the 45-yard line up to the Ravens 46.
1: I want to go see the All Blacks.
0: That is a must watch.
1: And those are like the pre-dance. I really want to see that in person.
0: Oh, yeah?
1: Yeah, but like the little pre-dance they do. And that's awesome.
0: Second down and five. Couple receivers in tight. Austin Reed with a check with me at the line of scrimmage. Back to McMillan as the ground game keeps rolling. Works out of one tackle, but he's swarmed by Commander defenders. And moved backwards to the 49-yard line.
1: Yeah, I shouldn't have called it a pre-dance. It's kind of like a pre-chant. So that's
0: sure.
1: My bad for all the rugby people out there. I'm sorry.
0: Now they are one of the historic clubs in all of the world, and they'll get a chance to showcase right where these two are facing off. Ravens on offense, 4-for-11 on third down. And they've got their 12th opportunity added here. McMillan works out wide. Now it's Reed. Scrambles away from pressure. Throws on the run. It is low and incomplete.
1: Oh, he could have ran for that one.
0: He would have had some open green grass for the marker, but instead he threw it short to Octavian Smith Jr., the former Maryland Terp, and it's fourth down for the Ravens. 5:08 remaining in the fourth. Ryan Eckley.
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4: About 85 miles from the Oakland Coliseum and some 550 miles from the Las Vegas Strip, we find ourselves in West Sacramento, the temporary home of the Athletics. Welcome to it, Brett Hollander alongside Josh Lewin. The first of three between the O's and the A's at Sutter Health Park. And coming up on the pregame show, we will hear from Orioles manager Craig Albernez, plus Josh Lewin talks to Kobe Mayo. He'll be in the lineup tonight against a left-handed starter. All that and much more coming up from Sacramento, California on the Orioles Radio Network.
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10: Out tonight, if you stay up late, you'll hear the 854th all-time meeting between the O's and the A's. Earlier this season back in Baltimore, the A's took 2 of 3 on Mother's Day weekend, 18 runs total scored in that series. We expect a few more fireworks than that to be in the air in Sacramento. Josh Lewin with you. Welcome to Late Night West Coast Baseball. This is a minor league ballpark that rewards big swings, and the Orioles arrive having just destroyed the Cardinals pitching staff. They scored 26 runs in 27 innings, winning 2 games out of 3. So before we look forward to tonight, let's wind you back to yesterday, back in the muggy Midwest. The ball club falling behind 5-0 and 6-1 before Kobe Mayo provided with a 3-run home run. Naturally, it was against a lefty since Kobe has victimized lefties all year. And with the O's within 2 in the top of the 8th, they snuck a little closer.
4: Henderson rockets it to the gap in left center field. Baez on the run. That will split the defenders, and it will go to the wall. Holiday can walk home. Henderson turns second, stops there, goes back to the bag, and opposite field RBI double for Henderson, and it's a one-run game in St. Louis.
10: But then with Samuel Basayo batting, Gunner caught trying for third on a comebacker to the mound when he was tagged out. The last best chance for the O's to tie it had gone away. St. Louis would add a run in the bottom of the 8th, the only run the O's bullpen's allowed now in the last 20 innings of work. Final from yesterday, St. Louis 7, Baltimore 5 in the Battle of the Birds. Mayo, after the game, was asked about taking 2 out of 3 on the road.
11: Yeah, I think we've been playing some good baseball. Just want to keep that up. Obviously, you want to win every game possible just because of the spot we're in right now. And you know, you're trying to win every game. Losses aren't great right now, but, you know, if you win 2 out of 3 for, you know, a few series in a row, you're going to have a lot of wins and you're going to make some ground up.
10: Trevor Rogers absorbed the loss in that game yesterday, and like fellow starters Bradish and Young, the air seems to be leaking out of the balloon a bit here down the stretch. Rogers asked if there are adjustments he needs to make, or was yesterday just a bad day at the office?
12: I think there's a difference between strikes and quality strikes. I think I haven't been really good at getting chase, so I'm going to try to get swing and miss in the zone and really go at it, and, you know, quality strikes and good location. And, you know, sometimes I'm going to miss, and, you know, they get paid really well over there too, so... hit some good pitches, and, you know, I'm not going to go about changing the way I pitch just, you know, because I had a bad outing today. I'm going to keep doing what I do and command the strike zone, and really doing, you know, quality pitches each inning.
10: Rogers' next start will be in the zero gravity of Coors Field in Denver. Three other starting pitchers have to deal with the Sacramento launching pad, beginning with Brandon Young tonight. I think the frustrating thing about that trip to St. Louis is taking 2 out of 3 on the road against a contending team should make you feel good. Well, the O's did win that series, but they lost ground in the wild card chase since Cleveland kept on winning out in Anaheim. The O's, meantime, will open this 3-game series with the nearly unrecognizable Athletics, a team without a home and also without half their starting lineup due to injury. We'll have a preview of the A's and hear more from Kobe Mayo, who's tied for the most home runs off lefties in all of Major League Baseball. Stay with us. We got that next on the Orioles Radio Network.
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4: Well, the O's have treaded water since trading away a bunch of their players, 11-11 since early August, but there's a difference between swimming and simply not drowning. The O's will try to get moving forward starting tonight out of here in Sacramento. Josh Lewin with you. The A's are coming off consecutive series wins against the contending Astros and Twins. They're playing spoiler pretty well. And besides a two-game set against the Angels in late September, the rest of their schedule will come against other contending teams. So they can be a pain in the butt for a lot of teams besides just Baltimore. They've been creamed by injuries. They're down several quarts of quality on this roster. At one point before this little run they'd gone on, they were 11-42 for a stretch. But this past week, a 420 average with runners in scoring position, four wins in their last five, and will have their best starting pitcher of late on the mound tonight, the lefty Jacob Lopez. Speaking of lefties, Gunnar Henderson has played in every game but one so far this year, but tonight he will sit instead of start. Blaze Alexander is back and hoping to pick up where he left off when he was hit in the hand just before the All-Star break. In fact, he'll be leading off tonight against Lopez. Kobe Mayo will obviously play as well, since Lopez is a lefty. I asked Kobe, is it strange to be known as Kobe Mayo Lefty Killer?
5: I mean, I don't think it's a bad thing. you know, I think it's a good thing to be known for hitting the ball well off of any kind of a pitcher. Pitchers are so good right now, the best they've ever been. So, yeah, I just want to kind of just keep up what I've been doing. You know, like I said, hitting is so hard right now, and you know, if I can be known for doing something well offensively, I don't think that's a bad thing.
6: Yeah, the fact that you are just doing things at a kind of an historical pace right now, do you pay attention to that? I mean, are you mindful when you're circling the bases yesterday? Do you say to yourself, I got another lefty, or is it just you're in the flow of the game?
5: Yeah, I think I'm just in the flow of the game. I think you kind of realize, like, going up to the bat, like, you're a little bit more confident. You have that edge, like, knowing, like, you know, this guy's probably a little bit, you know, nervous to throw to me or, you know, may pitch around me or something. And I think, like, putting myself in good count and not chasing lefties and making them come back in the zone is something I've done well. So maybe just a little bit more confident. And when I hit them, it's a good feeling, obviously. And when I get back to the dugout, the guys like to tell me I smash lefties.
6: One last one for you, because I'm looking at your nameplate on your locker, realizing the number 16 is what you've settled with. Kind of a big number for the Orioles, because that was Trey Mancini's number, and I don't know if you heard the news that he's going to retire as an Oriole, come back for one day. Mm-hmm. Is that special for you? You're linked in kind of a random way with this guy, but it's a pretty important guy.
5: Yeah, I mean, obviously he's a big deal in Baltimore. I think he was one of the fan favorites and all time in this organization, and right when I picked the number, I didn't really think of it, and then I think probably the next day I, you know, thought that that was Trey's number, and I didn't know how he would feel about it, and I saw him maybe this spring training or last year at some point, and he was super happy I took the number. He was cool. He's like, I'm waiting for someone to take it, and you know, thrilled that it was you. So it was just awesome to get that from him, and obviously incredible career from him, and super happy that he's going to be retiring in Oriole.
4: Now, the Orioles will honor Trey Mancini in September, September 21st. There are plenty of home games between now and then, though, the next one being Thursday, September 4th against Adley Rutschman and the Red Sox. When we come back, Craig Albernaz will be sitting down with Brett Hollander. The manager will explain the decision to sit Gunnar Henderson tonight. That's next on the Orioles Radio Network.
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8: An accident just before the tunnel has been cleared,
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9: Left lane is blocked southbound 95.
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15: Orioles open up a three-game series in Sacramento, California with the Athletics. We are with Orioles manager Craig Albernaz. And Albie, how big of a hug did you give Blaze Alexander when you saw him today?
16: The biggest of hugs. It's just good to have him back. Obviously, the player, what he brings to us, you know, on the field, but also just the energy and the person he is and the teammate. It's just good to have him back. He put a lot of great work in the rehab process, and it could be tough, but he hit head on, and he feels great. The tag that he did, the flip tag, obviously I gave him a little props on that, but yeah, we're excited to have Blaze back and, you know, get him in the lineup too.
15: And once it was real that he was going to be able to return and start a rehab assignment fairly soon, see him around, going through the process, taking BP, he's like a guy who needs oxygen when it comes to baseball. Like, he needs it to live.
16: Yeah, he's a definition of like a baseball guy, like a grinder. Like, that's just who he is. He just loves the game, loves to be a part of it, loves every aspect of it. And you can tell on the field when he's out there, it just brings him so much joy to be out there. And that's something that I love, and it's infectious in my opinion, and that's why we're so excited to have him back.
15: You have coached here before, but your thoughts on playing in this ballpark, and everyone knows the numbers, the ball does fly here.
16: Yeah, it flies here, and it's obvious it's an adjustment, you know, like without the third deck, you know, or even a second deck, to be honest with you. So, you know, that construction's different, but all of our guys have played in the minor leagues. Like, it's just getting kind of like the sight line readjusted. And obviously, it's like a little nuanced things you have to get adjusted as well. The clubhouse being out beyond the outfield, the cage as well. So, you know, we have to be creative with getting guys ready during the game as far as like pinch hitting and stuff like that. So those are like the little nuanced stuff that you just have to problem solve when you come here.
15: With Brandon Young, it's been a little off his last few outings. What are your takeaways from what he's done his last few times out?
16: Yeah, it's one of those things where he's human. You know, I think he's and rightfully so, he's the way he's thrown all year, the way he's stepped up. Like, every time he takes the bump for you, you just expect the great Brandon Young to show up. But, you know, the past couple outings, he hasn't been his best, but he's also done a great job of grinding through it to keep us in it. And to me, that's a real testament of, like, the maturation process of a starting pitcher. Like, there's every start where you toe the mound, your body's not going to feel the best. You're not going to have your best command, not going to have your best stuff. But it's, you still have to navigate that outing, and what can you do to compete and still compete with all your best stuff and give us a chance to win? And that's what BY has been doing for us.
15: And Gunnar not starting today, Blaze Alexander back and starting at shortstop. Just a day off schedule for Gunnar, get him off his feet and give him a little break.
16: Yeah, I wouldn't say it was a scheduled day off. Like, we didn't earmark this day, but I was looking to get Gunnar a day off. He's had one all year. We're in the middle of a 16-game stretch, West Coast trip. St. Louis was hot. And also, even something small, like the first game in St. Louis when we won 13-1, like, usually we got Pete off his feet, but we couldn't get Gunnar off his feet because we didn't have that extra infielder for flexibility. So all those factors come in, and with Blades coming back, now we have the extra infielder. So for me, it just felt right to give Gunnar a day off today.
15: Blaze Alexander, the ultimate flexibility. Albie, good luck here in Sacramento.
16: Yes, he is. Thanks. Let's go, Brett.
15: All right, we're back with more next on the Orioles Radio Network.
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4: 26 runs in three games to start the road trip for the Orioles. A road trip that continues now in a ballpark that's very hitter-friendly. Josh Lewin with you. The O's are in California's capital city of Sacramento, West Sacramento to be precise, just across from the gold-painted Tower Bridge. It's a banged-up Baltimore ball club that continues to find a way. The injury report brought to you by Orthopedic Associates of Central Maryland, a division of CAO. Have injuries that can take you out of the game? Go to mdbonedocs.com. Blaze Alexander is back. The corresponding roster move, Luis Vasquez, back to AAA. Tyler O'Neill went on the IL in St. Louis. A shame that Tyler's not available this series, since the O's are scheduled to face a pair of lefty starters along the way, one of which you'll meet in detail when we come back. On the other side of a quick timeout, Fred Hollander returns with a peek at both starting pitchers. The righty Brandon Young will be going for Baltimore. That's next, right here on the Orioles Radio Network.
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25: Left lane is blocked southbound 95.
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28: Fastball at Benice, strike three called. Got him looking at a four-seamer at 96 miles an hour.
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29: All right, almost ready for baseball here in West Sacramento. It is the Orioles and A's, first of three here at Sutter Health Park, as the Orioles try and win against the A's, a team that beat them 2 out of 3 back in Baltimore in May. But the Orioles are playing a little better as of late. They've won back-to-back series, but two consecutive series where they were unable to get a sweep in the finale. And they have Brandon Young on the mound. Brandon Young this year making his 23rd start. He is the team is 17-5 in those 22 games, 9-3 is his record, and he did not factor in the decision in his last outing, but was able to survive for 5 2/3 against Tampa Bay, and Baltimore eventually came back and won that game. The lefty Jacob Lopez is on the mound for the A's. He beat the Orioles back in May at Camden Yards. He has been outstanding as of late. He has a 2.23 ERA. The Orioles and A's coming up from West Sacramento here in the home of the Sacramento Rivercats, a Giants-affiliated AAA team. baseball when we come back. Lineups and first pitch on the Orioles Radio Network.
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4: The West Sacramento, Las Vegas, formerly Oakland Athletics, provide the opposition for the O's tonight. The A's with a minus 185 run differential. That's the worst in baseball by far. They actually began 38-38, but they nosedived from there. They're in tonight 53-81. The O's are 65-69, still trying to finagle that final American League wild card spot. Now, let's get you some starting lineups from out here. Blaze Alexander will be not only returning, but leading off and playing shortstop tonight. He's done that before, certainly, in his career. But with Gunnar Henderson normally fielding that position and decently at that for Baltimore, it's the first time we're seeing Blaze to lead off and play shortstop simultaneously. Pete Alonso will DH. The cap is still not quite there to play first base. Jackson Holliday at second. Coby Mayo at first, and Coby with the best OPS in baseball against left-hand pitching, fresh off another home run off a lefty just yesterday. Christian Encarnacion Strand at third base. He's actually got about the same OPS that Coby does against the lefties. It's just he doesn't have enough at-bats to qualify. Leody Taveras is in right. Christian Franklin in center. Dylan Beavers in left. Carlos Narvaez, the catcher, batting number nine. It's a night off for Samuel Basayo, as well as one for Gunnar Henderson. Now, for the Athletics, Henry Bolte is a speedster in center. He will lead off. Former Met Jeff McNeil, good buddies with the Polar Bear, is the second baseman batting second. Third baseman bats third. That is Zach Geloff. Lawrence Butler has come on of late. He's their right fielder hitting cleanup. Tommy White at first. Max Muncy, the other Max Muncy, not the Dodgers Max Muncy. He's the DH. Carlos Cortez in left. Jonah Heim, the catcher. Alika Williams is the shortstop for manager Mark Kotze on Mark Kotze bobblehead night. Cleaning home plate tonight momentarily will be Emil Jimenez, the umpire plate clean presented by the Maryland Center of Excellence on Problem Gambling. If you or a loved one have a gambling problem, call 1-800-GAMBLER. And after these next six games for the O's, the final 19 of 22 will be against contending teams. This is pretty much a last chance to gobble down cake and candy. It is a lean diet of kale salad a week from tonight. But for now, time to treat yourself. Got to go gorge on this buffet of pitching mediocrity, Brett, and playing at the two best ballparks in baseball in which to hit home runs. If the O's offense is ready, we could have some fireworks here.
29: We certainly could as the A's take the field. I have been warned for months, about the temperatures when we arrive here in Sacramento. I missed this trip last season, but it has been perfect all day, just 78 degrees right now, and the field is in great shape, which is something to note because there's basically a baseball game here every night between the AAA Sacramento River Cats and the Major League. I almost said it. I almost used the O word. There is a fine back there, a jar that collects money if you actually say the place, the city, in which these A's came from.
4: Yeah, our great engineer, RJ, actually has a jar that it says on it, oops, I said Oakland jar, and I'm no expert. I can't guess jelly beans correctly, you know, when you have to try to win that prize. Looks like there's about $30 in there, and I would imagine you and I will be making it a little bit more than that before the weekend is done.
29: Even Derek Shelton, the manager of the Twins, had to give a few bucks to it because he said the O word. I like to say the city, that a team is associated with. So it's a problem for me because this team is without a city right now. But today's field conditions are brought to you by our friends at ProLawn Plus, delivering home run lawns all season long.
4: And to your point with the Sacramento...
29: It's a problem for me because this team is without a city right now. But today's field conditions are brought to you by our friends at ProLawn Plus, delivering home run lawns all season long.
4: And to your point with the Sacramento River Cats, really the dominant tenant here. It's a 152-game home schedule for this grounds crew. So the fact that this field is as decent-looking as it is, to me, that's remarkable. We've got a nice view of the Tower Bridge out beyond right field. There's a spring training-style berm between the right field wall and the walk over to that bridge. So I think it's a great deal. For $25, you bring your pick.

0: blanket, you spread out, the kids can somersault down that lawn. It's about a 45 degree angle, so you're not going to kill yourself.
1: But you might do on Sunday.
0: I might do it tonight. I mean, why not?
1: I did it when we were in Williamsport a few years ago, down the famous hill there.
0: Yeah.
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1: Maybe the best throw of Beaver's career. Here comes Craig Albert as he's going to the bullpen. This game is tied at two, and the go-ahead run here in the bottom of the eighth is the speedy Lawrence Butler at second base. So we will have a pitching change here at Sutter Health Park. Garcia's out of this game. We're tied at two as we continue on the Orioles Radio Network.
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1: 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Yennier Cano into the game, and they will go to the bench. The Athletics will, and call on a pinch hitter to counter. And it's going to be Donovan Walton batting from the left side. So not Tommy White. Walton will bat. This game now tied at two. Two outs in the bottom of the eighth. And Lawrence Butler is at second base. Swing and a miss by Walton. Ugly swing and a splitter. And it's 0-1. Walton, who can hit? This year hitting 280. Rarely see those kinds of averages. OPS over 800. This pitch is low. Another splitter, 1-1. We've seen Yennier go more to his secondary stuff recently than that great sinker he has pitched infrequently as of late. After a rough series at Tropicana Field, it's like the Orioles gave him a chance to hit the pause button. The 1-1. A fly ball center field. Couser's back. He has it in range. Shy of the track. He turns around and he makes the catch. Right on the edge of the big warning track here in dead center field. Walton gave it a ride. It's a long fly ball out. And Butler is left stranded at second base. We're tied at two. Athletics do it on an RBI base hit by Lawrence Butler. But the go-ahead run was thrown at the plate by Dylan Beavers. We'll go to the ninth. Now tied at two on the Orioles Radio Network.
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2: Sacramento, California. It's a 2-2 game, top of the ninth, and the closer for the A's, the lefty Hogan Harris, into this game, which makes a lot of sense. And his first pitch to Couser, strike one. One is you have Couser and Beavers two up, and then you have Narvaez. And maybe there's a thought to go to Gunnar Henderson, who's available off the bench, but maybe you don't do it with the lefty Harris, who pounds the strike zone against Couser quickly 0-2 to Colton Couser, who came off the bench today and smoked a double to right.
4: By the way, Walton stays in the game, partner. He's at second. That bumps Jeff McNeil to first. The other changes for the A's. And yeah, Harris on the mound has been hit around a bit of late.
2: Breaking ball down and away. It's 1-2.
4: Got a 6.3 ERA over his last 10 outings back to the end of July. You'll hear him grunt as he brings it to the plate if you really listen.
2: 1-2. That breaking ball was hit, Couser. He's shaking his hand, but not taking first base. He jumped out of the way of that. 2-2 to Colton Couser. Harrison, his fourth big league season. Breaking ball. Couser lays off a really good curveball that was down and away. 3-2. Love to get the leadoff guy on here. This season, he has 13 saves. He has blown six. He strikes out about 12 per nine, but he walks about six per nine, and he just walked Couser. One at bat by Colton, left on left. That's the go-ahead run on at first base to begin this top of the ninth.
4: Well, the O's are actually just one for their last 17 officially, but that walk is absolutely fine. You just need a base runner, and there you go.
2: The ninth inning is presented by SeatGeek, the official ticket marketplace of the Orioles. So now what do you do? You have Dylan Beavers batting left on left. He does have an RBI hit already today, left on left. Geloff, the third baseman, is way in at third. Couser runs well. He's being held at first. Pitch. Beavers swings, and he hits it foul. A big cut there, and it hit and clipped the back of the backstop and then rolls into the stands.
4: He was trying to go the other way, just like the the Jeff McNeil and Butler at bats in the top, or excuse me, the bottom of that last inning.
2: 0-1. To Dylan Beavers. Narvaez schedule on deck. Toss over to first. Couser back to first base easily. It's 0-1. It's time for the Johns Hopkins Medicine out-of-town scoreboard. We'll tell you the important one right now. The Royals beat the Guardians 3-0. They shut him out behind Michael Wacha. Kansas City stays hot and they cool off. Cleveland. Couser's going. The pitch is outside. Throw to second base. On the money, and Couser's out. Heim threw a dime to second base. He's also homered in this game, and Colton is erased.
4: It's only the third time he's been caught stealing in 2 years, but give Heim, who remember is also homered in this game, credit for the throw. It's not a great jump from Colton Couser. He went hand first right into the tag.
2: That was about as good of a throw as you could ever make. It was a perfect strike. Now Beaver's batting with the bases empty, and he takes a strike on the outer half, 1-2. So Couser's erased, and now everyone on the corners can back up. And Narvaez is on deck, so that leadoff walk is gone. That's the Johns Hopkins Medicine out-of-town scoreboard. The 1-2. Beavers, it's a ground ball slowly up the middle. Williams, a shortstop, from the right of second base, up with it on the first. Two down. When joint pain gets in the way, turn to Johns Hopkins Orthopedics. 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So Narvaez stays in this game. He will bat, two outs, bases empty. Well, this would be a wonderful storyline if he could hit his first Orioles home run here. Left on right, Narvaez swings and gets a piece of it. Right at home plate, he fouls it, and it's 0-1. 4-1 to Narvaez. Two outs, bases empty, 2-2. Top of the ninth, the pitch. Smoked behind home plate, foul. Quickly, 0-2. If somehow Narvaez can reach Blaze Alexander with bats, and then Alonzo. Lefty's actually hitting Harris this year better than righties. A 29-year-old southpaw from Lafayette, Louisiana. 0-2 to Narvaez. On the inside corner for a called strike three, but Narvaez will challenge. Both teams with two ABS challenges left, and that's a perfect strike. Full baseball in the box. Narvaez strikes out looking, and Harris faces the minimum in the ninth. The A's could walk it off here at Sutter Health Park. Andrew Kittredge is coming on. We're tied at two on the Orioles Radio Network.
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2: 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Well, the A's can walk it off. They did just take two out of three in their last series. That was against the Twins. They won on Wednesday, but overall it has been a nightmare. Nightmare in August, nightmare for an extended stretch. Max Muncy batting against Kittredge, and it's a strike one. Top of the zone for a strike. 0-1. 2-2 our score. 6-7-8 due up for the Athletics. Ground ball right back to the mound. Kittredge has it. He'll walk halfway to first, underhanded to Mayo, and that's out number one in the bottom of the ninth. Kittredge trying to push this to a tenth. A's tied in the bottom of the eighth. And now the Orioles just hoping to survive to a tenth inning.
4: It has not helped the Orioles have only the one hit, that the pinch hit from Couser, since the third inning of this game.
2: It's kind of amazing.
4: Against this pitching staff.
2: This is hit down the left field line, slicing foul and out of play off the bat of Carlos Cortez, who does have some pop.
4: Way back in the second inning, Dylan Beavers trying to score on that ball that hit the first base back and took the Orioles out of a potential really big inning. We look back at that.
2: That was big. The 0-1 hit foul out of play off to the left, 0-2. Kittredge had to walk a tightrope in his last outing. That was against the Cardinals on August 26th. Earned a save in that game. His seventh of the year. A line drive into left and a base hit, and the winning runs at first base.
4: Well, the O's are advancing here because they just keep hitting the ball to the other field here. These lefties are slapping baseballs into left. They did it twice last inning. That got them the tie. Cortez has just done it now here in the ninth. And the guy that hit the home run in the seventh comes up now, Jonah Heim.
2: There's a pinch runner now. I believe
4: it's, Michael Stefanik has come in.
2: Stefanik is running for Cortez. That's a winning run. And Jonah Heim, the former Oriole draft pick and farmhand, will bat. A switching catcher. He just threw out Colton Cowser at second base to catch him stealing. A pivotal play in this game. He's also in a solo homer. And that solo homer, the seventh, came off of Brandon Young, who was cruising, and it got the A's on the board. The A's were down 2-0, and they trailed 2-0 for almost this entire game. They got a single run in the seventh and a single run in the eighth to tie it up. And Jonah Heim has power. That was his 12th. His season began with the Braves. He was signed by as a free agent in February, released by them, and eventually acquired by cash considerations from the Athletics. A foul ball back on home plate, 0-1 to Jonah Heim.
4: In a ballpark where the ball is really supposed to jump, the only ball that had gone 350 feet all night was off his bat on that home run until Walton flied out a little deeper than that to close that bottom of the eighth inning.
2: Stefanik leads from first, being held by Mayo. The pitch, down and away for a ball. 1-1. Kittredge had to throw a lot of pitches in that save against the Cardinals. The 1-1. A pop-up foul again. Right over our heads. And it's 1-2 on the year. Kittredge making his 47th appearance. That ERA down to 3.35. And after a rocky start, he's gotten better and better. 1-2 to Jonah Heim. The set and the pitch. Swing and a miss. He struck him out. Got him with a slider. Out number two in the bottom of the ninth. And it will be up to Alika Williams, a young player for the A's. We've seen a lot of him over the last few springs with the Pirates, playing in Bradenton and those epic battles between the Orioles and Pirates in Grapefruit League play. Now he's an A, and he's having a nice season for them. 268 hitter coming in. Right on right, and the pitch. Swing and a miss. He chased a really good slider from Kittredge. 0-1.
4: The chase percentage on that Kittredge slider is elite. It is literally one of the best chase rate pitches in all of baseball. And he's breaking it out to both an older hitter, Heim, and now a younger hitter, Williams.
2: Stefanik still being held at first. 2-2 game, bottom of the ninth. Kittredge comes home. Swing and a miss. He went that time with a sinker, and it's 0-2 to Alika Williams. Encarnacion Strand guarding the line at third base. Orioles infield backed up the middle. 0-2, and the pitch. Down and away, 1-2. I don't know when it would be, but you have to wonder if this game gets to a 10th and the A's have a righty on the mound, will we see Gunnar Henderson? 1-2 to Williams. The pitch by Kittredge. In the dirt, blocked by Narvaez. And it's 2-2. We could also see Samuel Basayo. The Orioles have Henderson and Basayo on their bench tonight.
4: And for that reason, Brady Basso is getting ready in their bullpen, left-hander.
2: The 2-2. That's a called strike three, but we'll get a challenge. Did it clip the inside corner? It's either strike three, inning over, or Williams is alive, he's not alive. That's strike three. It did get the inside corner. A good inning for Kittredge. He strikes out a couple, and we are tied at two, and we play on. Free baseball in Sacramento. A 2-2 game. We go to the 10th. on the Orioles Radio Network.
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2: 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Well, this beleaguered A's bullpen has slammed the door on the Orioles so far tonight. We play on to the 10th. New pitcher on for the A's and back in for the play-by-play. Here's Josh Lewin.
4: Yeah, thanks so much, Brett. This is unlikely, put it that way. Four innings of one-hit, no-run baseball for that A's bullpen. Brady Basso is on the mound, left-hander. Runner at second base to open the inning, plays Alexander. Shoots one to first, it's grabbed, and the throw back to second, not in time to get Narvaez, who is not your ideal ghost runner for sure. There's a lot to unpack right there. Alexander looked like he was going to push that ball over the bag down the right field line and score Narvaez from second, but it was grabbed right at the chalk line by McNeil. They're going to go ahead and walk Pete Alonso here. Makes a lot of sense for a lot of reasons. Now, you really don't have options to pinch run other than Gunnar Henderson at second base, and I'm sure that the thought is to save Gunnar for when you really need him to bat, not run. So they're going to go ahead and get Jackson Holliday batting against Basso. The Basso, who played three seasons at Oklahoma State, where his head coach was Jackson Holliday's uncle. So these guys know each other. And Jackson sitting on an 0-for-4 night tonight, batting with two on, one out, 2-2 game in the 10th. The pitch is swatted foul up near first, nothing in one.
2: Yeah, not ideal speed on the bases right now for the Orioles. You have Alonso with that calf injury. You have Narvaez at second. And yeah, maybe it's to pinch hit Henderson at some point, but maybe they really just want to give him a day off. You have to wonder if that's the intent right now.
4: It's a game you got to grab, though. The O's have a chance to get from three games out to two games out for that final wild card.
2: Now we have Henderson actually pinch running.
4: Yeah, well, that answers our question. Gunnar comes in now as the... And this is interesting to me.
2: He's
4: the
2: a guy, trail runner.
4: Right, he's at first. I guess that's to maybe break up a potential double play or get down there quicker. Because you could have pinch run at second base for Narvaez. Here's the pitch. Taken inside by Holliday. Of course, if you pinch run for Narvaez, that forces Pozo into the game. You've lost everybody at that point.
2: And also, I do think that Alonso is bothered by the calf. And that's an important run, yep, too, potentially.
4: Two on, one out, 2-2 game in the 10th. Pitch from Basso is taken off the plate outside. So you don't have the Gunnar Henderson pinch hit opportunity. You have a pinch running opportunity with Narvaez in front of him. Outfield tilted a bit to left against Holliday, whose dad used to be an athletic. The pitch, wave and a miss. Been a tough night making contact for Jackson, 2-2. Everybody says the lighting here in a minor league ballpark is actually pretty good. No wind to speak of right now. Very still night. The 2-2 pitch on the way, taken Strike three rung up on the outside corner, and Jackson Holliday will not challenge. Kobe Mayo will get his chance, though, and this is what you really wanted. Mayo against a lefty. We've talked about it all season, but this is the guy who's number one in Major League Baseball against left-hand pitching. 14 of his 18 home runs have been against lefties, and Basso has not been good of late. His entire bullpen has been weak. But not tonight, not yet. Here's the pitch. Mayo looks at a breaking ball, flipped in for a strike, nothing and one. Big curve. And a big chance for big Kobe Mayo. The record for a single season by an Oriole for home runs off lefties is in range. Gary Renicki's got it for now. Pitch is punched in, a right base hit. Narvaez gets the third of a windmilled around. The ball dropped in right anyway. And to the plate is the big catcher. He'll score standing up. 3-2 Baltimore in the 10th. It was not the long ball. It was an opposite field piece of beauty for Kobe Mayo.
2: And I think he would have been in trouble at the plate. But Butler, in his haste to try and get that throw off, just dropped the ball. And by the way, Mayo hit a ball that was 4 or 5 inches off the plate outside.
4: Yeah, he just went and got it. You had that hole between first and second, and he found it. Mike Cubs, the pitching coach, is out there as another guy that torments left-hand pitching will come up. That's Christian Encarnacion Strand.
2: That was an aggressive send by Buck Britton. You get it. There are two outs. You'd have to get one more hit, or something strange would have to happen, a pass ball, a wild pitch. So he forced the defense to make a play, and they did not.
4: Yep, Butler, I think you're right. In his haste, was just not able to get it cleanly on the transfer, so there was no play at the plate. Can the Orioles blow it open now? Christian Encarnacion Strand has about the same OPS against lefties as Mayo does, just had fewer opportunities. Tough one for him tonight. He's yet to hit the ball out of the infield. First and third, the pitch knocked foul back to the net, nothing and one. Good job by Gunnar Henderson, by the way, to get to third base on that last display.
2: And now you love the speed at third base in case there is a wild pitch,
4: yep,
2: or a pass ball. Alex Hoppe is warming up. It looks like he will get the bottom of this 10th.
4: Wow. High set from Basso. Pitch to CES. That's ripped in a right. That's a base hit. Henderson will score. It's 4-2. Mayo pulls up and stops at second. Maybe it's instructive, kind of a throwback deal here. All the scoring late in this game from both sides has all been on opposite field singles. Nobody's trying to yank the ball out of here. Nobody's swinging for the downs. Both Mayo and Encarnacion, who are known sometimes to swing out of their shoes, just guide the ball into right field to break the tie.
2: You can make a great living in this game if you can find the gold that exists if you can go the other way.
4: Here's Leody Taveras, who will bat right-handed. Two on, two out. 4-2 Baltimore. And the pitch, a breaking ball. That'll skid to the outside corner for a strike, nothing and one.
2: By the way, Alex Hoppe will have a chance to earn his first major league save.
4: Remember, the Orioles had Cano work to only one batter tonight. Here's a pitch on the way. Another breaking ball flipped in for another strike, nothing and two. If Kidrich hadn't pitched yesterday, I think you can make the case he could bring him out again for the 10th. But yeah, looks like it'll be Hoppe instead. Pitch from Basso is ripped away foul to the right side with two strikes. It'll keep it two strikes. The Orioles had been one for their last 21 before these back-to-back two-out opposite field singles. The two lefty mashers didn't really mash. They just produced. Leg kick in the 0-2. Breaking ball. Check swing from Taveras on a ball in the dirt. And by the way, in that 10th inning coming up for the Athletics, be looking at the top of their order. Remember, they get the man at second base to start. Always so important to get that second run in the 10th inning. Now that we have the zombie runner rule, the pitch is high. The fastball to Taveras. He works it from 0-2 to 2-2. Basso, the fifth pitcher used by the Athletics tonight, He has bounced back and forth between here and Vegas, which ironically is their AAA affiliate. The 2-2. Sling and a miss. Got him with the upstairs fastball. That retires his side. The O's strand two, but they score two. Mayo and Encarnacion strand provide it. And let's see if Hoppy can seal it, as it's the O's 4, the A's 2 in the middle of the 10th on the Orioles Radio Network.
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4: Here we go, bottom of the 10th inning. It's now 4-2 Baltimore, and big picture, they can gain a game. Cleveland has already lost. Texas has lost, so everything's coming up in the O's favor. If Alex Hoppy can seal the deal. You got the top of the order up for the A's in the bottom of the 10th. 4-2 the score. Runner at second base has speed. That's Williams. Pitch from the right-hander, a rip and a miss. Nothing and one. Good sinker at 98. And Alex Hoppy, a guy that does not look likely to throw at 98 or 99, a very unassuming Midwesterner. And now he's being asked to get his first ever big league save. On 0-1 to Bolte, he will take, and it is a strike at the knees. No balls, two strikes. And Hoppy so far, he hasn't allowed a run yet in his eight games with the O's. Came over from Seattle in the Taylor Ward deal. Taylor is now hitting 105 as a Mariner. Other prospects came along with Hoppy, but already the return on that deal looks really nice. Leg kick in the 0-2. It's down and outside with a slider. 21 of his 39 strikeouts this year have been with that slider. And man, of late, the last 11 batters he's faced, it's an 0-for-11. With five punch-outs. So maybe there's something to it here. Again, a Hoppy, kind of a hot hand, trying to protect a 4-2 lead. Late-night West Coast baseball. Here's the pitch. Swing and a miss. He got him with that slide piece. Terrific pitch with a lot of wiggle on it. One down, 10th inning. But now here come some guys with some power, starting with Jeff McNeil. He's only got 6 home runs this year, but he's hit a lot more than that in prior seasons. Longtime New York Met, longtime teammates with Pete Alonso. Pete out of this game now, is pinch 1-4 in the top of that 10th inning. The pitch is upstairs from Hoppy. Fastball, slider, occasional sinker. That's the three-pitch repertoire for him. The guy with the last name, it's about as close as you can get to Hope. H-O-P-P-E. Alex Hoppy. 1-0 pitch is looped in the air down the left field line. Everybody running. Encarnacion strand back in a foul ground. Can't get it. Reach for it with a backhand. It is foul. And the count 1-1. A lot of moving pieces late in the game. Gunnar Henderson having pinch run and having scored. So that worked out. Mentioned Pete Alonso lifted. The Orioles did not get Carlos Narvaez out of the game. We thought maybe that would be the pinch running move. He had been the ghost runner to start the inning. They stayed with him, and it was okay. Two-out single slap to the opposite field by Mayo and Encarnacion Strand, and that's why the O's are on top. Two outs left to get for a Hoppy. Here's the pitch to the lefty. Swinging it, sliced down the left field line again. Encarnacion Strand backing up. On comes Beavers, who makes the catch. Two out. Third base was vacant, and then everybody realized it at the same time. You saw four black-shirted Orioles racing for that bag to cover. Now you've got Zach Geloff up as the tying man.
2: Beavers in this game has had a really interesting one. He has a big early RBI knock left on left. He made a bad base running play, which maybe for a moment looked like it cost the Orioles. It would have been bases loaded. He was thrown at the plate. But then he later in the game threw out what would have been the go-ahead run at the plate.
4: Pitch to Geloff. In there for a strike on the inside at 99. Orioles had a 2-0 lead, it went away. Just like they had a 7-0 lead in that St. Louis series, it went away. They came back and won. Hands together for a Hoppy. Blonde-haired right-hander brings it and pours it just inside. There's a challenge coming. Narvaez taps that helmet and says, let's see. Those two have the one ABS challenge here. Trying it. It is a ball just a bit too low. 4-2 game, Geloff is the tying man, and he does have 14 home runs. Hoppy has been an extreme ground ball pitcher from what we've seen so far. Hands together near the orange script on his chest and delivers. Swing, little looper, right center field, it's down for a base hit. Runner comes in, it's 4-3. And still just one out left to get, but Geloff delivers. And now here comes trouble, here comes Lawrence Butler. Williams, the ghost runner, scoring easily on a ball that just feathered down over top of the leap of Jackson Holliday at second base. Now, normally you wouldn't say a guy hitting 227 is danger zone, but Butler of late has been so much better. And we talked earlier about how only one of his 12 home runs have been on the road. He really seems to tee it up here at this ballpark. If he hits it out right now, it's a win for the Athletics. Again, getting the ball in the air is not something that happens a lot against Hoppy. But let's see how he goes after Butler, who had the RBI double in the eighth. That's why we are in extra innings. He's also walked tonight, struck out and flied to left. Boy, nothing's easy, huh? Not even at 12:36 in the morning. 4-3, our score.
2: Nothing's easy when you're 65-69.
4: Left-hand batter ready. The pitch crowds him inside 1-0. Cleveland has lost. Texas has lost. The Orioles trying to gain a game on the field here. They could be two back in pursuit of that final wild card spot. Outfielders are deep. There's room in right center. Hoppy delivers. Swing and a miss. Went after him with a four-seamer at 99. This is the guy that's got the most strikeouts on the team. Also a guy with a seven-year contract extension. They think he's part of their future. Narvaez sets the target. Here it comes. Swing and a foul back to the net. So here we are at 1-2 with the tying man at first, winning one at the plate. The O's trying to hold on, make it a 3-1 road trip. Butler stepping out. He'll adjust those white batting gloves. Hoppy takes a moment to take off his cap, bends down and gets a little bit of dirt here on top of the mound. Now he's in the set position. A check of the runner at first being held by Mayo. The 1-2 pitch on the way. Swinging a tapper towards second base. Holliday's got it. He sets. He throws. Ball game! Baltimore wins it. It wasn't easy, but the O's get it done. And they are back to being two games out. Hoppy with his first big league save. Orioles 4, Athletics 3. And yeah, it's 3 out of 4 so far on the road trip. The Orioles got a couple of opposite field knocks with two out in the top of the 10th. Boy, that second one was big. Because the A's indeed came back, got a run in the bottom of the 10th. But your final once again, the O's 4, the A's 3. Back in a moment on the Orioles Radio Network.
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4: 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Orioles 4, A's 3 in 10. It's the second time on this road trip the O's had a lead, lost it, and then came back to win. This wasn't digging back from 7-0 like in St. Louis. It was digging back from having lost a 2-0 lead. And at the end, they were happy because of Hoppy. You had Alex Hoppy get his first big league save, did give up a run, but then he buckled down and got that final out as Lawrence Butler was dispatched on a ground ball. Jackson Holliday made that play. He's been making a lot of plays defensively of late. The Orioles did not commit an error in this game. Very important not to give the teams you're playing now extra opportunities. So Baltimore, 4 runs, only 6 hits, no errors, stranding 9. The A's went 3-9-1, stranding 8. Kittredge gets the win, and yes, Hoppy does get the save. Time of the game, 2:56. 7,228 the paid attendance, and the final tally in the Oops I Said Oakland jar, just $1, courtesy of Fred Hollander. We'll come back in just a moment, tell you more about this very exciting Orioles win late night. We've got more on Orioles Clubhouse next on the Orioles Radio Network.
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2: Orioles win this one 4-3 in 10 over the A's. Needless to say, at this point, these are not the games you can squander away, and they got it done today. It was not easy, Josh Lewin. And another day where they win on a Brandon Young day. The Orioles are now 18-5 on BY days. That's otherworldly.
4: Yeah, and he didn't get the win, but he pitched so well. He was so efficient. We knew from a five-pitch first inning it just might work out for him. The bullpen has been so good for so long now. The Orioles' bullpen did wobble a bit late in the game, giving up one in the seventh, one in the eighth. But there at the end was young Alex Hoppe for his first big league save. And, yeah, the Orioles do get to within two games again of Cleveland, the Guardians having lost to Kansas City. Maybe it was when the rainbow came out in the third inning that we had a good idea that it would be the Orioles' night. The rainbow appeared after a weird top of the second inning where the Orioles did score twice but kind of settled for only two. I think they could have gotten a lot more. There was a base-running error by Dylan Beavers that set the team back. Carlos Narvaez, of all people, was the guy that made a subtly important play, I think, Brett, in the top of the 10th when Blaze Alexander lined out right away. You know, a guy could get easily doubled off second base, and they threw to second and almost got Carlos Narvaez, but he got back in time. That set up the intentional walk to Alonso, and eventually Gunnar Henderson, who didn't start the game, would pinch run. Holiday struck out, and at that point the O's won for their last 21 at the plate. It didn't look good at all. Kobe Mayo, yes, against a lefty. This time it wasn't a home run. He just pushed a single into right. Christian Encarnacion Strand then did the same. So he had back-to-back two-out opposite field singles. And on a night where the Orioles ended their home run streak at 15 games, right, you kind of shrug and say, well, that's okay, because opposite field singles in the 10th, those will play.
2: They really do. And they win a game where Salmo Basayo does not play and Gunnar Henderson was used only as a late pinch runner in the 10th. So you feel good about that as well, and those guys hopefully rested for tomorrow. Orioles bullpen today gets it done with a hiccup from Rico Garcia. The A's bullpen, which has been so bad this year, they were really good until the 10th when the Orioles had a couple of opposite field base hits to score a couple. Orioles win this game 4-3 in 10. We'll come back with the highlights to prove it next on the Orioles Radio Network.
23: There are a couple of teams in Baltimore you know will fight to the end for you. One is the Orioles. Let's go O's. And the other is the Mike Slocum Law Firm. 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
2: Highlights are brought to you by PNC. Patience is a winning strategy in baseball and banking. PNC Bank, brilliantly boring since 1865. It was Brandon Young on the mound for the Orioles against Jacob Lopez. Both pitchers got off to strong starts with 1-2-3 first. The Orioles started the top of the second with Kobe Mayo being hit by a pitch. Then Christian Encarnacion Strand would strike out. Leody Taveras would walk. And then Christian Franklin would strike out. But Dylan Beavers would have an opportunity to knock in a run left on left. Lopez, a long hold, sets at the belt. Now comes home. Line drive into right field for a base hit. Mayo being waved in from third base. Butler has it, and he'll go to second, and Mayo scores. A left-on-left RBI hit for Dylan Beavers, and it's 1-0 Orioles. It ended up being a very peculiar top of the second, and the Orioles would benefit from a few breaks. The big one came with Carlos Narvaez batting in a deep, deep slump. 3-2 to Narvaez. There go the runners. The pitch. A cue shot roller up the first baseline. Lopez fields it, bobbles it. They run into each other. Lopez is going to field the ball, slam it down. Narvaez reaches, and Taveras scores. 2-0 Orioles on a bizarre play. Yeah, bizarre play there. The next batter, Blaze Alexander, would hit a roller up the first baseline. He hit the bag at first, and it was an infield base hit. It was just a lucky roller up the line, but Dylan Beavers tried to score the play, and he was thrown out at the plate. So we play on, and Brandon Young was completely dominant in this game after the Orioles grabbed the lead 2-0. The A's would start chipping away in the bottom of the seventh. There was a solo homer by Jonah Heim to make it 2-1. So the Orioles, despite leading by two the entire game, were only up a single run as we went on to the bottom of the eighth. And that started with Rico Garcia relieving Brandon Young, and the leadoff batter, Henry Bote, was hit by a pitch in the helmet. It was a scary moment, but he was fine. He would be a leadoff base runner at first. Then Jeff McNeil would single. Then there was a sacrifice bunt by Zach Geloff. Second and third with one out, and Lawrence Butler was the batter. Garcia sets at the belt. Now he comes home. Poked into left field. That's a base hit. This game is tied. And they're going to wave in McNeil. The throw from left field. Play at the plate. Out is the call. What a throw by Beavers. Cutting down the runner at the plate. But we are starting over in the bottom of the eighth. We're tied at two. The play was reviewed. The calls on the field stood. And McNeil was out at the plate. But that was the game-tying RBI. Tied at two at this point as we went on to the ninth inning. The Orioles would go pretty quietly in the top of the ninth inning despite a leadoff walk by Colton Cowser. He was thrown out on a caught stealing by Jonah Heim, who hit the home run a few innings prior. So the Orioles had to keep it as is in the bottom of the ninth. Andrew Kittredge came on. He did just that. So we went on and played in the top of the tenth, tied at two, and Kobe Mayo came up in a huge spot.
4: Pitch is punched in, a right base hit. Narvaez gets to third, double windmilled around. The ball dropped in right anyway. And to the plate is the big catcher. He'll score standing up. 3-2 Baltimore in the 10th. It was not the long ball. It was an opposite field piece of beauty for Kobe Mayo.
2: And then more beauty the other way with Christian Encarnacion Strand.
4: High set from Basso. Pitch to CES. That's ripped in a right. That's a base hit. Henderson will score. It's 4-2.
2: 4-2. To earn his first major league save. The automatic runner was the speedy Alika Williams at second base. Hoppy would strike out Boatie. And the next batter, Jeff McNeil, would pop out. So two quick outs. Zach Geloff would then hit a single to center to cut the lead to just one, as Lawrence Butler was the last hope for the A's.
4: A check of the runner at first being held by Mayo. The 1-2 pitch on the way. Swinging a tapper towards second base. Holiday's got it. He sets. He throws. Ball game! Baltimore wins it. It wasn't easy, but the O's get it done. And they are back to being two games out. Hoppy with his first big league save. Orioles 4, Athletics 3.
2: 4-3 and 10. O's get it done. When we come back, we will hear from Orioles manager Craig Albernez next on the Orioles Radio Network.
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5: Left lane is blocked southbound 95.
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8: From the files of Nothing's Ever Easy, it wasn't tonight here in West Sacramento, but the Orioles have defeated the Athletics 4-3 in 10. Let's hear from the manager, Craig Albernaz, is standing by.
9: Starting at the end, we know the stuff that Alex Hoppe has. How happy are you for him that he got his first major league save in that spot?
10: Yeah, awesome. I just left there doing the old shower, beer shower and everything else on him right now. That was awesome from Hoppe. I mean, we know the stuff's electric. But him to come in that spot, the way he was throwing strikes, like it was really impressive what he did.
9: Offense was kind of grinding all night there to finally come through in the 10th. What kind of broke through for you guys?
10: Yeah, it was just staying with the process. You know, it was, we did a great job. Beavers fan club here. Beavers. That's awesome.
11: Let's go.
10: Yeah, so we got Jacob, you know, Lopez's pitch count up, like, really high, which was a great aspect of it, but also we just, you know, didn't get many hits off that, just a lot of grindy at-bats, and, you know, their bullpen came in, kind of kept us at bay. Our guys did a great job of staying in it.

0: talked about before the game. It had some great bite to it, looking like a fastball, but ultimately it was just his efficiency throwing strikes.
1: Well, you can tell the guys in the background are happy for Hoppy and everybody else as the O's get to within two games of that final wild card spot yet again. Brett Hollander has some final comments when we come back. If you're still awake, this is Orioles Baseball on the Orioles Radio Network.
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9: And that does it for us tonight or early tomorrow morning or this morning here on a Saturday in Sacramento. 4-3, the final in 10. Orioles win the game. Tomorrow on Saturday, it's a 10:05 first pitch Eastern time. We're on the air at 9:30 Eastern. It's Shane Boz versus Glenn Perkins tomorrow night, middle game of three. Orioles are now trying to win their third consecutive series. Here in Sacramento, our ballpark producer has been RJ DeSanto, and our studio producer tonight has been Kai O'Brien. For my partner Josh Lewin, I'm Brett Hollander. Once again, our final score, O's win it tonight in 10, 4-3 over the Athletics. Thanks for being with us, and we'll talk later today, right here in Sacramento on the Orioles Radio Network.
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14: Hakan VIII, his daughter now becomes next in line for the throne under a 1990 constitutional reform that now allows succession to the firstborn regardless of gender. The law was not made retroactive, so it does not apply to Hakan's older sister. 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

0: weather.
1: Clearing skies and cooler temperatures tonight. Lows from 59 to 65. On Saturday, mostly sunny and less humid. High temperatures around 83. Partly cloudy skies, a bit warmer and again more humid on Sunday, with a slight chance for an afternoon shower or thunderstorm. Sunday's high in the upper 80s. I'm meteorologist Tom Tasselmeyer on WBAL News Radio 1090 and FM 101.5.
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0: Thanks for inviting me into your home, your long-haul truck, RV, camper, taxi, your parents' well-appointed basement with the simulated wood paneling, electric fireplace, and the painting of dogs playing poker, your loft, that greasy spoon just off the interstate, and your cabin in the woods. Welcome to Coast AM, the very best in late-night talk radio. I'm Richard Serrett, sitting in for George Norrie, and tonight is a little different for me. After all those years guest hosting Coast to Coast AM from my home studio in Old Thornhill, just north of Toronto, I've finally made the pilgrimage west, and tonight I am coming to you live from the legendary Coast Studios here in Sherman Oaks, California. And I have to tell you, there's something pretty special about actually being here in the building, behind the microphone, with the incredible crew who make this strange little nighttime universe come alive night after night. Now, I have met Tom Danheiser before, about 10 years ago in Toronto, when George Norrie came to town with the live stage show. And tonight, Tom was kind enough to pick me up and my son North from the hotel and bring us to the studio. So that was a nice little reunion. But this is my first time meeting Michael Cozio face to face. And it is great putting a face to the voice, Michael. I always imagined you much taller. People. So from the Coast Studios in Sherman Oaks, California, we've got 4 hours ahead of us and absolutely no obligation to stay inside the boundaries of the ordinary. There are people walking among us who believe they're not quite like the rest of us. They look ordinary. They have jobs, families, relationships. You could sit beside one on an airplane, work with one for years, pass one on the street, and never suspect a thing. But according to my guest tonight, some of them have a need the rest of us don't. They need to feed. Father Sean Wilde calls them living vampires, and he says he's one of them. Not an undead creature, not someone playing a role, but a living human being who, he says, requires vital energy from other people in order to function properly. That feeding can happen in many ways you might not even notice, in a crowd, through physical contact, through emotion, through sex. Even, Wilde claims, by reaching into another person's subtle body with invisible, energetic tendrils and drawing out life force. Some vampires know exactly what they're doing. Others may be feeding on people without knowing they're vampires at all. And then we go deeper. Father Sean Wilde says vampires can awaken to what they are. One vampire can trigger that awakening in another. Some people, he claims, can even be deliberately transformed into vampires through initiation in a form of occult practice he calls metasurgery. Father Wilde belongs to the Keprian order, whose tradition traces its origins beyond ancient Egypt to Atlantis and beings identified as the Watchers. And perhaps most extraordinary of all, Wilde says vampires are spiritual immortals, beings who return lifetime after lifetime and may eventually remember who they were before. So tonight we're going to find out what happens when a vampire gets hungry, how he chooses whom to feed on, what the other person experiences, how you recognize one, how you stop one, and whether the ancient vampire legends were pointing, however imperfectly, towards something that never disappeared at all. Father Sean Wilde, author of The Living Vampire, will be here in the first half of Coast to Coast AM. Then, coming up in hours 3 and 4, open lines, of course, we're going to do something a little bit different. There are certain things you don't have to look up because you know them. You've known them for years. Until one day somebody tells you, you're wrong. And suddenly you're staring at a movie poster thinking, wait a minute, when did that change? Well, here's the latest one making the rounds. The Anne Rice novel and the 1994 movie starring Tom Cruise and Brad Pitt. You know the one I'm talking about. A lot of people, including me, remember the title as Interview with a Vampire. except go look it up. It's, apparently, Interview with the Vampire. Always has been, or so we're told. And that's where tonight's open lines begin. I want to hear about your Mandela effects. The things you remember clearly that history now insists never happened that way. Is this simply the strange unreliability of human memory, or could something much weirder be happening? Are timelines somehow shifting or overlapping? And what about CERN? Every time they fire up the Large Hadron Collider, somebody somewhere seems convinced we've punched another hole in reality. Crazy? Maybe. But tonight, you get to make the case. And we'll also go wherever else the night takes us. No politics, of course. UFO encounters, missing time, ghosts, premonitions, glitches in the Matrix. Something impossible you saw once and have spent the rest of your life trying to explain. Maybe you've never told anybody because you know exactly how it sounds. Perfect. Tonight I want to hear it. This will be your radio for the second half of Coast to Coast. Open lines. But first, living vampires. Welcome to the Audio Imaginarium. Come on in, weary traveler. Hang your cloak on a peg. Grab a stool. And come gather round the fire. There are stories to be told. And you are among friends. I'm Richard Serrett, sitting in for George Norrie, and this is Coast to Coast AM. Why don't you stay a while?
1: Look, I'm not a doctor nor a health professional, just a guy interested in health and what makes people healthy or not. In the U.S., the model of prescribing more and more prescription drugs that cause more and more side effects that lead to even more prescription drugs is making us a sicker nation. All we desire is just the opposite, to be healthier, not sicker. It's time for all of us to be more educated about the important roles proper nutrition and disease prevention play in making us a healthier society. 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
0: Father Sean Wilde is an author, occult teacher, psychic, and veteran practitioner of the esoteric arts who openly identifies as a living vampire. For more than 25 years, he's explored and taught the hidden mechanics of energy, consciousness, ritual magic, and spiritual transformation. A longtime initiate and leader within the Keprian vampire tradition, Wilde's work ventures far beyond the pop culture mythology of vampires into a world of psychic feeding, subtle energy manipulation, spirit contact, protection, healing, reincarnation, and what he describes as spiritual immortality. He's the author of Living Vampires, Modern Tradition, Magic and Practice, and Magic Without Tools, drawing upon decades of firsthand occult practice and his experience within the modern vampire community. For Wilde, vampirism isn't folklore, fantasy, or a gothic lifestyle. It's a state of being. Father Sean Wilde, welcome to Coast AM. How are you?
2: I'm really good, and thank you, Richard. That description and summary was so good. Thank you. I appreciate it.
0: So I know I've already stated this in the introduction, but I think my listeners want to hear you say it out loud. Are you actually a vampire?
2: So as you said, yes, I am, but not the immortal kind and not the blood drinking kind. So not physically immortal and not a blood drinker, energy vampire, we just usually typically use the term vampire or living vampire.
0: All right. Yes,
2: I am.
0: So let's focus on what that means, a living vampire. You mentioned the word energy,
2: yeah.
0: An energy vampire. Walk us through, what does it mean to be a living vampire? We're not, again, talking about the Walking Dead, bloodsuckers, Nosferatu. You're a living vampire. What does that mean?
2: Yeah, so to explain that, we also have to look at, briefly at least, what it means to be vampiric and also a practitioner of vampirism. So we have a lot of vampiric people in our society. Babies are vampiric. They need our energy. They need our attention. Sometimes the elderly can be vampiric. There are certain occult practitioners that they know how to siphon energy from people, and they are vampiric. In a more negative way, you know, narcissists are often vampiric, or that person who kind of drains the energy from a room. And so there's lots of different people, both magical and non-magical, that can be vampiric, where they're siphoning energy, but they don't need it to function properly, at least on a permanent basis. And then you have people who practice vampirism, and there's books written about that, where they actually engage in a magical practice of vampirism, and they use it as a magical path, and they have certain spiritual goals. What it means to be a living vampire is that we have the fundamental, permanent need to exchange vital energy. And so that fundamental is the whole idea of functioning properly. Permanent differentiates us from somebody who is, you know, elderly or a baby or anything like that. And exchange is important because a lot of people think that vampirism is a one-way street. It's actually a two-way street. There's an exchange of energy. It's certainly not an even exchange, but there's an exchange of energy. And it's vital energy. So it's not universal energy or other types of energy. It's vital energy that can typically only be found in people and sometimes in animals. And that's what it means to be a living vampire. It's that fundamental, permanent need to exchange vital energy in order to function well.
0: So you have a need to feed. How does that
2: Yes.
0: feel? Like when is it feeding time?
2: No, it's a great question. And it depends with each vampire. For me, I just start to feel run down. Sometimes I'll feel like I can't really think clearly, or I just feel really, really tired, or I'll just almost have this hunger. And if I eat physical food, which of course my body needs, you know, physical body, physical food, I'm still finding myself that there's something missing. I feel like I need something more, and it's not more food, and it's not certain, you know, nutrients or vitamins. It's energy. So that's how it usually pronounces for me. I'm speaking right now from Canada, near Thornhill, actually. I'm Kitchener Waterloo, Ontario. So just west of Toronto right now.
0: Oh, yes.
2: However, I spend a lot of my time, or most of my time, in New Orleans. And so for me, I tend to preemptively feed before I even feel that hunger. In New Orleans very easily because of all the energy that's on Bourbon Street given off by all the people. So in that sense, I'm very, very fortunate in that I can kind of go out on a pretty regular basis before I even feel that need.
0: And you mentioned that you can't be satiated by eating food. So I guess we've ruled out, you know, what is that term? Is it hypoglycemic? I'm not trying to be flippant here. I mean, you've ruled out that you're not hypoglycemic. You don't have anemia. You don't have mineral deficiencies or anything like that. I mean, did you go to a doctor when this first started happening and you ruled all these things out?
2: No. So for me, it didn't happen that way. My awakening happened when I was around 17 years old, and I read a book called Vampires Among Us by the author Rosemary Ellen Guiley.
0: Oh, yes.
2: And I was reading it, and I thought, these are my people, but they're not my people. Like, I'm like them, but not quite like them. There's overlap here. And I thought, well, that's a little bit wonky. How can I be a vampire? You know, that seems a little bit strange, you know, to my 17-year-old mind. And it would be about 5 years later that I actually started to meet people in person that also identified with it, too. So we kind of struggled together to figure out what it was. I mean, sure, over the years, you know, I've gone to doctors for different things, but there's been nothing that would point to something physical that was the case in terms of the vampirism.
0: So tell me about, take us back to your first vampiric feeding. What does that look like?
2: Oh my goodness. I don't remember my first time because I mean, I think so a lot of us before we awaken is, we tend to unconsciously feed. It's not usually awakening and then you just start feeding on, you know, people are exchanging energy. You know, you're typically unconsciously feeding. And so, it's hard to say when I started, but I would have friends comment, you know, saying, you know, your eyes are very intense. You know, when you look at me, I feel like you're looking into my soul. And I would get that at, you know, 14, 15, 16 years of age. So I think I was probably feeding on people from around 14 is what I would guess. At least that's where there's indicators that I was for sure. It could have been earlier, but we often will unconsciously take energy from people before we realize what we're doing and before we realize what we are.
0: Well, I think most of us can relate to being in the room with someone and leaving the room or they leave the room and we feel emotionally, maybe even physically drained. Was that person quite possibly that was in the room with us a vampire?
2: They may have been, and this is where a lot of vampires get a bad, you know, reputation or a bad rap, because you'll have almost like these emotional people that will just sap you and just kind of wear you down. And sometimes that's a vampire, and somebody is just somebody who's vampiric. The end result for you is the same. You're tired, you're feeling worn out, that sort of thing. But often they're not actually a living vampire. They could be a vampire practitioner, or they could be somebody who's vampiric. But it could be. It absolutely could be. Some vampires feed in ways that leave the person kind of feeling drained and tired and wanting. Other vampires feed in ways where it feels really good and it feels not energizing because you are depleted of energy, but the person feels a certain euphoria. So it kind of depends on how the vampire is feeding and how much and in what way.
0: And when you feed off someone, is there a protocol? Do you have to have their permission?
2: So that's a really important and good question. So it will range from the vampire. So any sort of sexual feeding or intimate contact feeding, of course, always requires consent. You're looking at, you know, just the physical consent, let alone the spiritual consent. So, of course, all of that, you always require consent, full stop, and consent is revocable, and that's it. There's no negotiation there. It's just the way it is. When it comes to pure energy work, though, if we remove the physical, if there's no physical contact, do you need permission or not? And this is where a lot of vampires will differ. And you have a scale of predatoriness. And on the one hand, vampires look upon other people or human beings as cattle. And there are groups that consider humans basically cattle. I am not one of them. And then the opposite end, vampires are almost like, oh my gosh, this is awful. And we shouldn't be taking energy from people. And what do? We got to find other means. And then most of us are somewhere in the middle where we're just like, well, we need to do it. We got to do it, but we can do it ethically and safely and not be jerks about it. And that's where most of us fall. So there's four types of ways of feeding in terms of energy. There's what's called ambient feeding. And that's where if you've ever been at a concert or anything like that, a band playing where there's all a nightclub, there's all these people giving off this energy. You can feel it in the air. It's almost electric. That's ambient energy. People are just kind of giving it off. Think of it like giving off heat, right? When you're doing something, you start to give off heat, giving off ambient energy. So pretty much all vampires agree that at that point, it's a free for all, if you will, and you don't need permission to take ambient energy. On the other extreme, you have what's called deep feeding, which is very intimate, very intense, and pretty much all vampires agree that you require consent, have consent from the person to be able to do that. Where vampires will disagree is what's called surface feeding and direct feeding. So surface feeding is like a very light skimming from somebody. So physically, think of it like a quick pat on the back, a shaking of the hands. It doesn't have to be physical, but just to give people a physical idea of what surface feeding would be. It doesn't invade the person's subtle body or their astral body, their energetic body. It's, again, just skimming off the surface. Some vampires say you need permission for that. Others will say no. And then for direct feeding, you're actually going into the subtle body, the ethereal body, that energetic body. I'm going to use subtle body for the purposes of the show. That's what I usually call it. But just for the early parts, it's the same thing as those other terms I just used. And with that, if you're not careful, you can cause temporary damage to the person, and it is kind of invasive. It's like a longer hug. It's a cuddle. It's a kiss. You don't have to do physical things, but again, giving physical things as an example. And most vampires will say you need permission for that, but not all vampires agree. So it does depend on the type of energy exchange or the type of feeding.
0: And do you believe that you need permission for that, to tap into someone's subtle energy?
2: Yeah, when you do direct feeding, you really need to get permission. You really should. You really, really should. I'm at the point now where passively I'm surface skimming from people, even if I just walk by, if I am hungry. So for me, it's an actual effort to shut down that surface feeding, because it's just automatic for me. I'm passively doing it. But no one that I've ever met, no vampire is passively direct feeding. And that is, it's an invasion if you don't have the permission. So yeah, you need the permission for that.
0: But do those direct feeders who don't feel they have to ask permission, are they out there? And are you able to identify them?
2: So you can identify vampires in general, whether or not we're ethical or not, no matter where they fall on that spectrum that I talked about before. And yeah, you can definitely tell, I think we're going to talk about defense at some point too tonight, because I want people to know how to defend themselves against vampires, which sometimes people giggle about. They're like, well, you're a vampire. I'm like, but yeah, but you need to know how to defend yourself against the ones that are being naughty. There's ways you can tell. All of us have a psychic tell where when you're having a lot of energetic attention put on you, or work being done on you, or energy being directed at you or depleted, there'll be some sort of tell. So for me, my tell is pressure on the back of my neck. So part of it is learning what your tell is, so that when that little spidey sense goes off, something's amiss. And if you're walking around, as opposed to, you know, just sitting there in your home, it's probably somebody messing with your energy at that point in time that's within visual sight of you. Not always, but probably. Or an entity that's nearby that's doing something. So, yeah, you can definitely tell. Another way to tell, like if you're sensitive enough, is you'll actually feel the siphoning. So it's almost like something pulling on you very slightly, and you feel something drifting away from you if you're sensitive enough to the energy. If you're not, it could even just be things like hairs standing on the back of your neck. You know how some people feel when it gets cold, or when there's a ghost nearby or a spirit? You might feel something like that. You might feel almost like you're being watched, or that somebody's focusing on you in a weird way. It manifests in different ways for different people in terms of what they notice. It, again, also depends on the setting, too. So, for instance, at nightclubs, a lot of vampires will either sit off in the corner and kind of be just watching people. They're usually alone or maybe with one other person. And you can spot them because they're intensely focused on one or more people, and they're kind of keeping them to themselves off in the corner, off to the side, just watching people. And that's they're feeding with their eyes. Or if you look at their hands, sometimes they're facing their hands, their palm chakras, the energy centers in the palms, towards the people on the dance floor.
0: All right, Father Sean Wild, you stay with us. We are talking about living vampires. Richard Serrett sitting in for George Norrie, right here on Coast to Coast AM.
6: The pivotal midterm elections are just weeks away. 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
10: ABC News, I'm Dave Packard. Deliberations in the Lindsay Clancy trial suspended for the weekend. Her defense says she was suffering from postpartum psychosis. Prosecutors said she knew what she was doing when she killed her three children. A race against time in Nepal following the deadly flooding this week.
11: Overnight, chopper rescue efforts halted over fears another nearby lake that was formed by the initial landslide could also burst and cause another catastrophic flood. So far, that lake is holding.
10: ABC's Britt Clendon in Kathmandu. Officials say the death toll has risen to nearly 600, with now more than 2,000 missing. In Washington, D.C. Friday.
12: Patriots, we are!
10: tens of thousands of people marched for a Defend the Vote event on the 63rd anniversary of Dr. Martin Luther King Jr.'s I Have a Dream march. Southcom says it boarded and sunk a vessel Friday in the Eastern Pacific operating as a floating refueling station in support of illicit at-sea drug trafficking operations. This is ABC News.
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12: Clearing skies and turning a bit cooler overnight. Low temperatures from 59 in the outlying cooler suburbs to the mid-60s in Baltimore. It'll be mostly sunny on Saturday with highs around 83. Partly cloudy skies on Sunday with a slight chance for an afternoon shower or thunderstorm. Sunday's high 88. I'm meteorologist Tom Tasselmeyer on WBAL News Radio 1090 and FM 101.5.
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1: Sitting in for George Norrie, Marcus King, hardworking man. And King recorded this with legendary producer Rick Rubin for his 2022 album, Young Blood, an album deliberately steeped in the swagger of 70s blues rock. Some sad news. Ground Zero with Clive Lewis has officially confirmed that executive producer Ron Patton passed away peacefully following a short battle with cancer. Many Ground Zero listeners probably never realized just how much of the program they heard night after night had Ron's fingerprints on it. And for those of you who have listened to Ground Zero over the years, Ron may have been primarily known as the man behind the scenes alongside Clive Lewis, but his career and his importance to independent media went much, much further. More details can be found in the carousel at coasttocoastam.com. And, of course, our condolences to not only Clive Lewis, but the whole Ground Zero family and Ron's family and friends as well. So we've been talking about vampires, energy vampires, psychic vampires. Tom Danheiser, ever had a psychic vampire in your life?
2: As a matter of fact, you know, as we was listening to that segment, it was interesting to me. George and I were in Las Vegas years ago, and we did this live broadcast from one of the casinos. So we got done. We're walking around. What are we going to do? We're going to eat. Well, let's go play a little bit of blackjack, right? So we had to tell, purely for experimental purposes, just so you know. But we went up to the table. And so it was one of those blackjack tables where it was a little bit different. If you got blackjack and you had put like a quarter on the side or something, you could also win like double the amount. It was a little extra thing. And this guy sat down, and the energy was so bad with this guy. And we were talking about, you know, when you put the extra coin, he's like, you're not going to win that. It's a waste of time. And sure enough, man, George put the quarter anyway, and we played, and he just missed it. He just missed the blackjack and the whole just energy. But it was interesting because they really are. These energy vampires just suck you down. They really make you feel bad. So
1: right. Well, this whole conversation has me sort of rethinking my, you know, my associates and friends. Yeah. Like maybe there's a vampire. Maybe Nosferatu walks amongst them.
2: You never know.
1: These are the kind of conversations you can only ever have like after midnight.
2: Yes.
1: 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Tell us about it.
2: 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And then in the search there, you just put Coast to Coast AM. All these wonderful shows will pop up. We have a UFO show, we have an afterlife show, a couple of the shows there, and we have snippets of the weekday and weekend shows that we do right here in the studio in Coast. So it's a good deal, so check it out.
1: Fantastic. Tom, so great being in studio with you.
2: Face me too. Glad you're here.
1: All right. Having a ball. All right. We will come back. More of my conversation with Father Sean Wild, a living vampire. You heard that right. Right here on Coast to Coast AM.
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1: Father Sean Wild stays with us. He is a living vampire and author of Living Vampires, Modern Tradition, Magic and Practice, and Magic Without Tools. And I hope none of these questions are coming across as flippant. They're not intended to be, but I am absolutely, genuinely curious about this. Did you ever feel, or do you ever feel, I wish I wasn't like this. I don't want to be a vampire. This was forced upon me.
7: Yeah. So first, Richard, yeah, it doesn't seem flippant at all. And I get it that for some people, this pushes, you know, their edges of, you know, what's real and what's not. And, you know, I'm cognizant of that, of course. So in my experience and in all the other vampires I've met, we go through a period where we try and figure out who and what we are, just like every other, you know, person on the planet. However, in our case, we're also looking at who and where we are and reconciling the vampirism. And so, some of us will default into something very predatory. Some of us will default into something like, oh my gosh, this is awful and I don't want to be one, which, you know, goes back to what you just asked. And it's pretty normal to kind of almost experience both ends of the spectrum. And then, like I said, most of us end up somewhere in the middle. So yeah, there was a period of about a year and a half where I'm like, this is awful and I shouldn't be doing this. And I don't know, you know, what's going on and I don't want to be taking energy from people. And yeah, I really struggled. I struggled for about a year and a half with it before I was able to reconcile it. I definitely went through that. I'm definitely not an exception in terms of going through that.
1: And when you decided to fully embrace it, what does that look like? I mean, do you decide, okay, I am a vampire. I'm gonna embrace this culture. Do you start dressing in a certain way? I mean, is there a...
7: No, I mean, I've always been one of the gothy, spooky kids. Like, I do really like that, but that's not the vampirism. That's just an overlap. I talk about it in my book. There's overlap with some of the vampire, you know, culture and community. But the reality is, you know, you've got vampires in pink raver shirts, you know, and, you know, bell-bottom jeans and, you know, and things like that. Vampires in suits, you know, vampires in summer dresses. So, I happen to like wearing a lot of black, but I also dress very, you know, average normally as well. So no, there wasn't any sort of change like that. I was actually dressing in black and loving that before I even knew that vampirism existed outside of the movies. So that was just something that I just loved in terms of a style. Some vampires will sometimes embrace like a certain look. So, you know, you've got vampires that play, we call it like playing a role or cultivating an image. So, you know, they'll get, you know, fangs and they'll get, you know, contacts and the whole bit. I don't really subscribe to that. You know, to each their own, of course, but I don't subscribe to that. If I'm going to a vampire ball, cause it's, you know, there's social events, I might put in some fangs just for funsies, but otherwise, you know, I never wear fangs. I don't wear contacts. And, if I'm dressing gothy, it's because I'm going to, a local bar and I love the nightlife and I love dancing. So, you know, I'll dress gothy for that. But otherwise I'm just, I wear a pair of docks and a pair of black shorts in New Orleans and a collared black t-shirt and I'm good to go.
1: In the book, I think you use the word bloodlust.
7: Yep.
1: How literal is, well, it's not literal, obviously, you're not sucking blood, but what do you mean by bloodlust?
7: So when a vampire first awakens, they can be really energetically unstable, especially if the vampire isn't really understanding what's going on. If they've got somebody mentoring them or guiding them, it's a little bit different. But if you don't, you just don't know what's going on. You almost have this bloodlust or this hunger, this urge, and you don't know what it is. And so, you know, describing it as a bloodlust is just the best way that I really could to try and English it, if you will, or put it into the English language. So it's not that you want to go around hurting people. It's not that you want to go around, you know, biting people's necks or anything, you know, Hollywood like that, but you just have this urge for something and you're not quite sure what it is consciously at that moment in time. And so it's aggressive, but it's not breaking the law aggressive. There's just a urge to do something and you're not sure what it is. There's an urge to consume something. But again, you have that food and it's not helping you. And so you have this almost like intensity that you have to figure out what it is and why you're having it.
1: This idea that someone who doesn't know they're a vampire can be awakened, how does that happen?
7: So it happens in a lot of different ways. So there's a few vampires that I've met that seem to have known when they were kids, you know, 4, 5, 6 years old. That, in my experience, that's pretty rare. Most of us awaken right around puberty. We don't know why that is, like what some sort of chemical change, you know, triggers something. We're not really sure what that, why or what. I awakened a few years after puberty. And that's relatively common too. It tends to be puberty or within 5 years. It seems to be the most common thing. And so awakening can be, just spontaneous and there doesn't seem to be any rhyme or reason. It can be because you read something like I did, Vampires Among Us, which just kind of did a light bulb moment for me, if you will. It can also be done by proximity with another vampire. So just by proximity, we can awaken other people or other vampires. And you can also be awakened through deliberate feeding. So if a vampire feeds on you and you're a vampire, sometimes that will awaken it. It will spark a memory or it will spark an understanding or a knowing. So there's different ways of going about it.
1: And if someone listening suspects a vampire is feeding on them, and maybe they're not ethical, let's say, how do they stop it?
7: Yeah, so there's lots of different ways, and it comes down to your appetite for risk. It comes down to your energetic ability and what you want to do. So first, the easiest way is to simply get out of the situation, get out of the room, get out of the nightclub, get off that street, that sort of thing. Most vampires will feed through close proximity and line of sight. So if you can get out of a vampire's line of sight, that's the easiest non-magical way to deal with it. And also the safest way, you know, physically as well. And not to imply that vampires are inherently dangerous, but just, you know, vampires are from really good people to really bad people, just like all of society, right? You know, we're no different that way. So that's the easiest way. Magically, the easiest way, so there's a lot of books that talk about putting up a shield of energy or a sphere of energy around you. And the issue with that, of course, is that it's energy. So all you're doing is creating something that the vampire can feed on. Instead of just directly tapping into you, they're tapping into the energy that you're putting forth into the shield. So that doesn't actually work in terms of just a general shield. However, or a sphere of energy, a protective bubble, if you will. However, if you make that sphere of energy or that boundary around you slippery, so you want to make it like if you were to touch it, you would slip off of it, you would slide off of it, and you make it completely smooth so that the tendrils of energy that you were describing in your summary earlier, which is, again, a great summary, can't latch on to anything. When the sphere of energy or the protective bubble is slippery, when the vampire tries to send out a tendril of energy, I'm motioning with my hands as if people can see me, but we're only on audio. When the vampire sends out tendrils of energy, it'll slip off. It'll slip off what I call the slippery shield, if you will. It's not a very classy name or beautiful name, but it's apt as to what it does. And that's the easiest magical way to fend off of a vampiric or vampire attack or energy feed, is just to make a shield that slippery. You know, most vampires will then just move on to somebody else because they can't attach to the person. There are other ways too. I was at a club one night and I caught a guy feeding on a woman, and I was feeling a little bit cheeky, and so I sat down beside him. I'm like, hey, what you doing? What's going on there with your hand? Because I see you're putting your hand at this person. You know, there's inherent risk to that. You know, that could have turned into a physical confrontation at, you know, at a bar. But it didn't. It didn't. And the guy stopped feeding on her. Energetically, there's other ways too, where if you're feeling the tendrils and you've got the magical ability, I have a friend that in Toronto, again, he does this in Toronto. He's on the subway. If somebody's siphoning his energy, he takes the tendrils of energy out of his body and then plugs them into the earth on the tracks of the subway. And so the tendrils stay in the tracks and the subway moves, and the vampire has a reaction to that. So there's lots of different ways, but the easiest is to get out of the situation or put that slippery shield of energy around you. Those are the two easiest ways.
1: You mentioned Toronto. I recall, I'm not sure how far back we're going now, there used to be a vampire hangout called the Bovine Sex Club.
7: Uh-huh.
1: Do you remember that?
7: Yeah, I never went, but I knew it. There was also a Sanctuary, the Vampire Sex Bar.
1: And were a lot of, let's call them, vampire posers going there with the porcelain fangs and so forth, just because they liked the whole, you know, the getup and the culture and well, they were, it was performative. They weren't actual vampires, or were there, did real vampires, living vampires go there as well?
7: So I can't speak to Bovine because I never actually went, although I can speak about Sanctuary, and it was probably the same for Bovine. So Sanctuary definitely had lifestylers or posers. It had, of course, goth people. It was a goth club. But it also had vampires, like energetic vampires. You know, there was always the rumors of immortal ones, too, and there's stories, of course. But there was definitely energetic vampires there. There was also LARPers, live-action role players, that went there. Sometimes there was overlap with that. But there was definitely all kinds there. There was the lifestylers, you know, fetishists, and actual vampires there for sure. I went there. I was there in the late 90s, and there were other vampires there for sure.
1: And are there, I think you used the word LARPers. I hear a lot of that in my house because I have two 19-year-olds. I'm just learning what it means, LARPers, but I get it. are there LARPers, let's say, who embrace this lifestyle of an actual, you know, blood-sucking vampire? I mean, there are, I believe, people who drink other people's blood. What do you think of that?
7: Yeah, so I mean, LARPers are typically pretty benign. Again, they run the full, you know, spectrum of society, just like society does, right? But LARPers are typically, theatrical-type people that are just enjoying live-action role-playing as opposed to rolling dice on a board, you know, with friends around a table. So some of them love that. Some of them, it's just another game for them, right? It's just one of many games that they play. This one kind of like live theater. There are people who drink blood. Some of them are fetishists. In vampire communities, they would be called sanguinarians or sanguine, or sanguinarians is a little more common, and or sanguine feeding, and that's where they are drinking blood. I am not that. There are some that are relatively famous. There's a pretty famous one in New Orleans by the name of Balthazar. He's been on a lot of shows demonstrating it. Blood feeding always requires consent because you are physically touching the person and you're doing something to cut them and draw blood. That, of course, always requires consent. There's a lot of safety measures that should be put in place to make sure that the person is safe in terms of where you're cutting and what you're doing and how you're doing it. I don't really talk about it beyond that because I don't do it, and there's just so much liability. I would never want to steer somebody wrong. If people are interested in that, they need to do their own research. They've got to do it safely and understand the risks of consuming blood, because there's risks as well, of course, since there's different diseases and whatnot. But again, to be very clear, I do not engage in that. Most vampires that I know don't. And in my belief, I talk about this in Living Vampires, and I cite various spiritual communities and traditions around the world where the energy is in the blood, you know, the spirit is in the blood. And so you don't need to be taking blood. You just need to be taking the energy directly. And it's my belief that and a lot of sanguinarians will disagree with me, to be fair, but it's my belief the sanguinarians are taking the energy from the blood, that there's nothing inherent in the blood that they actually need. That's my belief.
1: If you couldn't feed for whatever reason, let's say you were marooned on a desert island, just to give an extreme example. What would happen to you? Let's say there was enough food there, you know, you had sustenance, but you couldn't feed on someone's energy. What would eventually happen to you?
7: Yeah, so first, some of my friends would start having weird dreams, because when I get really, really hungry and for some reason I can't get out, they start having dreams about me, because I apparently, not deliberately, although some vampires will feed this way, it's called astral travel or subtle reality travel, will travel out of body to feed. Sometimes deliberately, in my case, it seems to be kind of like a self-defense mechanism, where it's like, hey, you know, Sean, you're too low. You got to go out. I saw certain friends that will have dreams about me. They're like, so you came to visit, you know, that sort of thing. So that would be one thing. However, if that wasn't enough to sustain me, which it typically isn't, it's more like an emergency measure. Basically the immune system starts to go down. Depression starts to sit in. Now, the reality is, with the example that you gave, stranded on a desert island, you're going to start to get depressed because you're alone anyways, right? This is the normal human condition.
1: Yeah.
7: But I know where you're going with it. Basically, you're going to have an issue with mental health, and you're going to have an issue where the body just starts to break down. So would I just literally just keel over and die from it? No. However, secondary effects would start happening that would ultimately lead to illness and or death.
1: I don't want to pry into your personal life, but do you seek out, like, willing partners so that you always have, you know, maybe under the same roof, you always have someone who's giving you their energy willingly?
7: Yeah, I have a wife, and so live with her, of course, although currently she's in New Orleans, and I'm here, you know, as I said, in Ontario. Yeah, I don't even notice, but she says that I'm constantly feeding on her, so that's definitely happening. And again, I have the good fortune to be in a city that is very alive and stuff always going on. And so for me, I just, you know, I own various shops in the French Quarter. We have three shops in the quarter. So when I'm done work on a Saturday night, I just walk three blocks to Bourbon Street, and I take in that ambient energy. So I'm very fortunate that way, in that I have a partner that allows me to exchange energy with her or feed on her. And then I also have Bourbon Street with hundreds or thousands of people blocks from where I work.
1: Quick question, as we roll into the top of the hour here. When Bram Stoker was writing about Dracula, or when Anne Rice was writing about vampires, do you think they were actually writing about people like you? In other words, it was metaphorical, or was that something else? Very quickly, if you could.
7: Very quickly, Dracula actually was a vampire, but he was a vampire practitioner, not an immortal bloodsucker. So quite possibly, that's the quick answer.
1: All right, that's a good one. All right, we'll pick up on that when we come back. Father Sean Wild, Living Vampires, right here on Coast to Coast AM.
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12: Okay, gang. So, chances are there'll never be an emergency ever, ever again.
13: Mm-hmm.
12: But, just in case, let's talk about a plan.
13: Okay.
12: So, who's gonna do what? Anyone? Yeah, okay, perfect. We'll figure it out as we go. So, who is going to grab the go bag?
13: What's a go bag?
14: It is a bag we do not have that is filled with things we really, really need in an emergency.
13: Guess we won't have to worry about it then.
12: Ah, good point. So, we all know who to call if something happens then, right?
13: I'd have to call Jill, Devin, Melissa, Karen, and Bruce.
14: And I will try to call all of you, but Greg doesn't have a cell phone, Dad's phone will have a dead battery.
12: No doubt.
14: And Julie will be on the phone with Jill, Devin, Melissa, Karen, and Bruce.
12: Well, this is great. I am so glad.

0: flash flooding this week. Officials say the death toll nearing 600, and that could keep rising. ABC's Tom Sophie Burridge on the rescue effort.
1: This is a highly complex operation in very, very challenging conditions for those rescue teams. We're seeing helicopters clearly playing a key role, trying to get into those remote communities which were simply devastated by that wall of debris and water on Wednesday. 2.5 days on from this disaster, the scale of tragedy in Nepal is becoming clearer. Nepalese officials now believe that close to 2,000 people are missing.
0: The jury sent home as deliberations continue in the Lindsay Clancy murder trial. The Massachusetts mother acknowledging that she killed her three children, but claims she's not criminally responsible because she was suffering from postpartum psychosis. ABC's Peter Haralambos.
2: We understand that the jury requested two specific pieces of evidence. One is the knife that Clancy used to try to commit suicide. This was the knife that was found in her second floor bedroom. She used it to cut her wrist and cut her neck before jumping out of that window. That incident, of course, leaving her paralyzed from the waist down. The other thing was some of the pill bottles that were recovered from her home.
0: Virginia is removing Confederate statues from Capitol Square, a public park and civic campus in Richmond. Democratic State Senator Mike Jones calls the presence of these monuments a misrepresentation of what Virginia stands for.
3: Monuments, as I've always said, they're symbols. They point to something beyond themselves. Is this what the Commonwealth is about? Is this where we want to direct people to? And it's not.
0: Venezuela's interim president, Delcy Rodriguez, saying in a statement that her country is entering a new era of recovery and growth after President Trump announced Friday a historic U.S.-Venezuela oil deal that he claims will lower gas prices. 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
0: The Trump administration's immigration policy hasn't pulled back on efforts to deport unauthorized immigrants in the U.S., including outspoken supporters of the president. Here's ABC Chief Justice Correspondent Pierre Thomas.
6: DHS tells us that controversial right-wing provocateur Milo Yiannopoulos, a British citizen, is now in ICE detention after his arrest in New Orleans, after overstaying his visa. A former high-profile Trump supporter, he is now awaiting deportation.
0: A federal judge has ruled that the Pentagon's efforts to designate AI company Anthropic a national security threat are unconstitutional. The Pentagon and Anthropic were set to partner with one another, but the Pentagon rejected safeguards requested by Anthropic. ABC's Elizabeth Schulze has more.
7: How we got here was Anthropic and the Defense Department were in these negotiations for a contract. They had been in a contract for years, and they virtually fell apart because Anthropic said, we want to make sure that there are restrictions on our technology, Claude. A lot of people heard of it, a very popular AI tool. We want to make sure that there are restrictions that Claude is not used for mass surveillance of Americans or for lethal autonomous weapons. Well, the Pentagon said, we don't want you putting any terms on this. And basically, the deal fell apart. And then in the wake of that, the Pentagon designated it as a national security risk.
0: Tennessee Governor Bill Lee and the Nashville International Airport announcing a partnership to rename the airport in honor of Dolly Parton. Dave Packer, ABC News.
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10: Clearing skies and cooler temperatures overnight, with lows ranging from the upper 50s in the outlying suburbs to the mid-60s in downtown Baltimore. It'll be mostly sunny and less humid on Saturday, highs around 83. Becoming partly cloudy, a bit warmer and more humid, with a chance for a shower in the afternoon on Sunday, high temperatures near 88. I'm meteorologist Tom Tasselmeyer on WBAL News Radio 1090 and FM 101.5.
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1: Sitting in for George Norrie, the Flirtations, nothing but a heartache. An American trio who found their signature sound in Britain, and this 1968 track became a Northern Soul classic, despite only reaching number 34 on the Billboard. Well, this is turning into a bit of a theme show. Speaking of vampires, archaeologists in Poland may have uncovered the grave of a 17th century vampire. The young woman, nicknamed Zosia, was buried with a padlock attached to her toe and a razor-sharp sickle positioned across her throat. Researchers now believe terrified locals thought she might rise from the dead, so they took extra precautions to keep her in the grave. And she wasn't alone. Nearby, they found a child buried face down with another padlock and bodies pinned beneath heavy rocks. You can read more of this story in the In the News section of at coasttocoastam.com. I'll find out what Father Sean Wild thinks of this 17th century Polish vampire. A LARPer, perhaps? Coming up tomorrow night, actually, I'll be back in the Coast to Coast AM air chair behind the microphone, and we're going to go into some wonderfully dark territory. First up, Ari Lehman. I'm told it rhymes with demon, so it's Ari Lehman. Ari Lehman, the very first Jason from Friday the 13th. We'll explore why human beings want to be frightened, why horror has followed us from ancient campfires to the movie screen, and what our monsters may be telling us about ourselves. And then the darkness gets a little more real. Author and podcaster Simon Brown joins me for a deep dive into alien abduction, missing time, telepathic communication, and the eerie patterns that keep showing up in accounts from people who have never met each other. Hollywood monsters in the first half, visitors from somewhere else in the second, not entirely certain which is more frightening, but that's Saturday night into Sunday morning on Coast to Coast AM. All right, when we come back, more of my conversation with a living vampire. Father Sean Wild stays with us right here on Coast to Coast AM.
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1: And we are back with Father Sean Wild. We're talking about living vampires. Are certain emotions easier or better to feed on? So, for example, laughter versus hostility or anger. Can you feed on someone's violent intentions?
6: Yeah, that's a really great question, Richard. And yeah, you know, we can. So some vampires will very specifically feed on certain types of emotions quite deliberately. So anything that's intense tends to be a stronger energy for us. So love, lust, anger, fear, all those are pretty intense energetically. Obviously, ethically, you know, you're looking typically at more like you love or lust, and lust, of course, being consensual. But yes, we can on all four, and all four tend to be pretty intense for sure.
1: This is going to sound like a strange question, but I don't know how to word it any differently. Do they taste differently, these emotions? Does love taste better than hate? Does laughter taste different than aggression?
6: No, and I appreciate it, and they do. So you're not, you know, you're intuitively, you know, getting it. You know, they do. Like, the intensity can be very similar depending on how strong, you know, the love or the lust or the fear or the anger is. However, there is a different flavor to it, if you will. There's a different sensation to it, for sure. And I don't really know how to English it myself or how to describe it myself. You know, anger tends to be harsher, which would make sense. I think to most people, it tends to be, sharper, if you will, in terms of the taste and more, I don't even know how else to describe it. Whereas love tends to be softer and kind of just washes over you in a different way. It's almost like wider, whereas anger is very pinpointed, which I'm using different examples other than taste, but it's hard to describe it or to put it into an English, well, into any language, but, you know, we're speaking English, so it's hard to English it.
1: Right. Has this ever happened to you or anyone you know that's also a living vampire where you decide to feed on someone and you discover something that person is a very dark, bad individual? Let's say, for example, that person, you start feeding on them and then you realize this is a serial killer or something. How does that feel? And what do you do about that?
6: Yeah. When somebody's that bad, I typically have a sense anyways, and I don't want to be taking their energy. I want to avoid them in general, you know, as a person, let alone spiritually and energetically. However, there's definitely been times where you think that somebody you'll be a good energy exchange or it will be good. And you start, and I've done this, you know, I've personally experienced this. Other vampires have too. I've talked to them about it. And you're like, oh no, this is not good. And there can be three reasons for that, you know, two for sure and one that we speculate. And, one reason is that your energy just isn't compatible, that you know, not all vampires are compatible with all people. And so there's just an incompatibility there, that you don't realize until you start. The other one is that if somebody's doing it without consent, and the other person really knows what they're doing, another defense against vampires is to basically poison the energy or to sour it. Think of it like curdled milk, except way worse than that. That can be the other possibility. And the third one is speculative, but we speculate that with some people where, you know, we think the energy would be good, but, we don't necessarily know. And there's a trying, there's almost like a spitting out of the energy, if you will, like almost like a bit, bit, like in your mouth, where you're almost like you're tasting something bad. We speculate that the person might have a bloodborne disease, but of course it's really hard to confirm stuff like that. So definitely it happens. And there's for sure two reasons, and there might be a third.
1: If you feed on someone, is there a particular kind of energy or emotion that can leave you feeling euphoric? And can that turn into almost like a drug?
6: Yeah, so it's rare for vampires to get addicted to energy. However, but the person being fed on can be addicted to the feeling of it, because When it happens a lot and it's consensual, it can be very euphoric feeling. And so, you know, the energy exchange can feel like, if people had a similar experience, it can feel like a drug high to some people. And so, people who are being fed on or having those exchanges with vampires can get, energy addicted or very, focused or even obsessed with the vampire. And so, we have to be really, really careful because that can happen fairly easily depending on how strong we are and how intensely we exchange energy and how often with somebody. Certainly for us, the energy exchange can be euphoric as well. Usually it's how intense the energy is regardless of what it is. So even anger can feel euphoric for some vampires if the anger is strong enough. I would argue that love and lust is much more easily feeling euphoric. But again, it depends on the vampire's tastes, both literally and figuratively.
1: So you belong, I hope I'm pronouncing this correctly, you belong to the Keprian vampire tradition?
6: Yeah, Keprian, you've got it correct. And a lot of people pronounce it wrong. And Egyptologists have even said that I might be pronouncing it wrong. So it's all good. We'll go with Keprian, and that's going to be our common pronunciation tonight.
1: Okay, and so how long is the Keprian vampire tradition? How far? I think I mentioned something about ancient Egypt, maybe even going back to Atlantis. Is that?
6: Yeah. So in terms of the name is a modern name. It's the name, you know, this lifetime, for the order. Most of us don't recognize it as the original name. But it's the name that we're working with now. So, in terms of the name itself, this lifetime, if you will. So, you know, 20th century, so to speak. In terms of how far back the order goes, though, before my book came out publicly, we would say that we trace our lineage to Kemet or ancient Egypt. However, I got permission from a number of other Keprians and Keprian leadership to talk more about the earlier history where, we believe that we come from Atalan, which, in Western nomenclature, we just typically called Atlantis. So, you know, we believe that Atlantis existed. We call it Atalan. For the most part, some of us call it Atlantis. Most of us call it Atalan. And we believe that, our first temple that we had, our first vampire temple, if you will, started in Atalan.
1: And you believe you are a reincarnation of some of these living vampires from Atalan?
6: Yeah. So in our tradition, you, and this gets into the spiritual immortality a little bit too, and of course reincarnation, you, once you become Keprian, you are Keprian permanently. And so you reincarnate lifetime after lifetime after lifetime as a vampire. Now you're not always awake necessarily each lifetime, but you're still a vampire, just an unawakened one or an awakened one. And so most of us joined the order or became Keprians or vampires, in Atalan. I am one of those people. There are some exceptions. Some of us became part of the order later. And then there's also been a number of new members in the 20th and 21st century. Am I getting that right? I always said trees wrong versus like 19 and 2000s in the last 50 years. Right. There's been a number of new members in the last 50 years. But yeah, most of the original members, if you will, we trace our origins to Atalan.
1: It's interesting. You mentioned the Keprian leadership, Keprian members. How organized is this tradition? Do you have like, again, not being trying to be flippant here, but do you have like governance? Do you have, I don't know, like a written manifesto or maybe a Keprian Bible? Tell me about this, a little bit more about this Keprian community organization.
6: Yeah, so some of us are organized, some of us are disorganized, some of us are doing our own thing. In more modern times, we tend to incarnate in staggered. So we'll have about half of membership not in a body and disembodied. People might call those ancestors, or witches will call it the mighty dead, ghosts, family members that aren't in a body that haven't reincarnated yet. So about half of us typically are not in a body. The other half of us are physically incarnated, roughly speaking, at any given time. Those of us who are organized, we're organized by temple. A couple of years ago, there was a bit of shakeup with leadership. Some of that shaking is still going on. And so, there's a number of Keprians that follow the new leadership, and there's other Keprians that don't, and they're running their own temples. So you'll have temples that are kind of like just doing their own thing, and they're autonomous, and they're still part of the order, because once you're Keprian, you're always Keprian, but they're just kind of doing their own thing. And then you've got a group of Keprians, the majority of Keprians, that are following new leadership and trying to develop something new and something modern. So we don't have a Bible. We're not theistic at all. But neither are we atheists. So we have, you know, Christians, we have Catholics, we have Buddhists, we have pagans, we have, you know, Wiccans. We do have the odd atheist in the order. So the order doesn't worship a particular deity or set of deities. Most of us are theistic individually, but as an order, we are not religious or theistic at all as an order. So we're all left to our own devices as to what we believe that way. But we do have certain, you know, rules and guidelines that we're supposed to follow, and certain things that are, you know, taboo, if you will, and certain things that are okay to do. So we do have that. And then in terms of like how organized and widespread, we have some public temples, but we have a number of private temples, and so we can't really talk about private temples other than to say that they exist, and we kind of just leave it at that.
1: And are you able to take me inside a Kepherian temple ritual? What does that look like?
6: It depends on what the ritual is. So there's a number of public rituals that various Kepherians will do. I just recently did one actually at a conference called Mystic South in Atlanta. Mystic South is not a vampire conference. Anybody who wants to look them up, it's called Mystic South and it's in Atlanta, and it caters to a wide array of, you know, occultists and esotericists and witches and things like that. So I did a kind of like a lesser transformation ritual for people. And that's a ritual that can be done for the public. It's modified for the public. So they can experience, you know, a vampire ritual. But, for them, it wasn't what they were expecting, because I think a lot of people expect ooky spooky, and it wasn't. It wasn't at all. And that's one of the things I'm trying to do too with my book, is show people that, sure, some of us like to be ooky spooky and we're cultivating an image, but the reality is that, like a lot of vampirism, you know, we're very protective, we're very healing, and the magic isn't necessarily ooky spooky at all. There's definitely ooky spooky aspects, let's be real, but a lot of it isn't. Yes, I could take you to some.
1: My understanding is within the Kepherian temple, the vampire temple ritual, you have warriors who protect the space, counselor, you tell me if I'm getting any of this wrong, counselors who build the energy, and priests who manipulate it. Do I have that right?
6: Yeah. It's very like kind of stripped down value, which is what I described in the book. Yeah, that's absolutely it. So in the Kepherian order, we work with three main initiations or alterations. You could also kind of look at them almost like an archetype. For us, it's a little bit different, but for people who aren't Kepherian, they can try and attach themselves to those archetypes. And that's what we have. We have warrior, counselor, and priest. And all three are, you can be in any gender, in terms of being part of them. They do exactly what you just said. Warriors hold space. They protect, they ground, they shield. They're the ones who kind of set up the space to make sure that nothing else gets in that we don't want in. Counselors help build the energy and connect everybody together. And then the priests are typically manipulating it and guiding the energy in any particular ritual.
1: What are the warriors protecting the space from? Exactly.
6: So you have this in a lot of traditions where you'll just have, you know, some sort of gatekeeper or keeper or guardian. Usually it's just one, though, who will just make sure that everybody is okay in the circle and everybody's okay in the space. And they're the ones who will, you know, hold down the circle, if you will, and protect it. In the Kepherian order, you basically have roughly one third of the participants doing that. So it's very participatory, and everybody has one of those three roles. Some people are capable of fulfilling more than one of those roles. Some people are really only capable of fulfilling one. But we basically split it up into threes. So it's protecting, much like any other traditional witchy, Wiccan type ritual or any other esoteric group that does that. But it's also protecting specifically against any sort of entities. So disembodied beings that might be trying to be cheeky or naughty during the ritual, and making sure that they don't come in and disturb it.
1: Have you ever performed a ritual or participated in one? Or witnessed a vampire ritual where something happened that genuinely frightened you?
6: I don't think so. Not during a vampire ritual. I've experienced a lot of things over my time, and a few pagan rituals have freaked me out, but not a vampire ritual. No, I don't think so. I mean, I had some pretty intense experiences. I've experienced the rituals of other groups, and so some of those rituals were pretty intense and were really interesting to me. But no, I was never afraid. But again, I mean, you know, I believe in some pretty extreme things, and I've been doing stuff since I was a child. So Richard, I'm pretty desensitized compared to the average person.
1: Are you accused of being a Satanist?
6: No, that's never happened, actually. And I'm definitely not. You know, I definitely don't subscribe to anything, you know, in terms of theistic or even non-theistic Satanism. No, so I haven't. I've been described as evil, but never a Satanist. So,
1: and you mentioned that most of your members are sort of non-theistic. Some you may have some agnostic or atheist. I don't know what your particular beliefs are, but if you believe in a creator, in other words, that everything here isn't an accident. If you believe in a creator or a God or whatever you want to call that, the universal mind or whatever, why would they create vampires? Why would God or the creator create vampires?
6: No, I'm loving some of these questions. I like all of them, but I'm loving some of them. And this is another one that I love. A lot of people, and we've even been doing this on this show, and I understand because it's, you know, it's what is focused on. A lot of people focus on, oh, vampires are ookie spooky, which we haven't really focused on in this show, and they feed, right? We focus on the feeding. However, we don't necessarily focus on what the vampire is doing in society. And so vampires were catalysts for transformation. Just our very existence helps people transform, moves them around very quickly in terms of what they're doing. And we can target our feeding to take pain away, trauma away, that sort of thing. So I think that one of our reasons for existing is to help other people on their spiritual paths and to help heal and protect people. So yeah, we're taking an energy and we're feeding, of course, but I think we have a greater purpose than that. And that's one of the things I'm hoping that I'll end up conveying in the book to people.
1: So you're participating in energy healing. So while you're in there taking a little sip, you're also maybe, you know, moving some things around, helping align that person spiritually, emotionally. Is that exactly?
6: Because the very act of energy exchange or feeding is going to remove blocks. It's going to help awaken people or get things moving more quickly. So think of it as like, you know, physically, you know, you walk around, you get kind of sweaty after walking around for the day and you have a shower. Well, the vampire is basically doing an energetic shower for the person when they're doing the energy exchange.
1: An energetic shower. I love that. All right. We'll pick this up on the other side. We're going to open up the phone lines, questions and comments for a living vampire. My name is Richard Serrett, sitting in for George Noy. You're listening to Coast AM.
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9: ABC News, I'm Dave Packer. A race against time in Nepal for survivors after catastrophic flash flooding this week. Officials say the death toll has surpassed 600 and more than 2,500 are missing. That includes at least 90 U.S. citizens. ABC's Britt Clenitz in Kathmandu, Nepal.
10: Hospitals now dealing with an influx of victims from the disaster zone as rescuers fight against the clock in tough terrain and monsoon downpours to find survivors, including the dozens of Americans still unaccounted for.
9: The jury sent home for the weekend as deliberations continue in the Lindsay Clancy murder trial. The Massachusetts mother acknowledges she killed her three children, but claims she's not criminally responsible because she was suffering from postpartum psychosis. Venezuela interim president Delcy Rodriguez saying in a statement, her country is entering a new era of recovery and growth after President Trump announced Friday a historic U.S.-Venezuela oil deal that he claims will lower gas prices. This is ABC News.
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11: Clearing skies and cooler temperatures tonight. Lows from 59 to 65. On Saturday, mostly sunny and less humid, high temperatures around 83. Partly cloudy skies, a bit warmer and again more humid on Sunday, with a slight chance for an afternoon shower or thunderstorm. Sunday's high in the upper 80s. I'm meteorologist Tom Tasselmeyer on WBAL News Radio 1090 and FM 101.5.
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1: Sitting in for George Norrie, Led Zeppelin, Down by the Seaside. Sending that one out to Tom Danheiser for thanks for the lift into the studio tonight.
2: You enjoying yourself?
1: Oh, are you kidding me? I am having a ball. And I think my son North is enjoying it. He's up past his bedtime, but he's having a good time as well.
2: You guys, you and Michael have this giant, I've never seen this, I can't believe I've never seen in the studio, a giant white light.
1: It's coming from the inside. Yes, come towards the light, Tom. You know, this is another exciting thing because this is my first time talking to you about George's brand new program, and I'm dying to hear more about George Norrie's Strange Universe.
2: We're going to tell you about it. It is called Strange Universe. 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I think it's our guest, Danion Brinkley. And it's really neat because, you know, this is radio, right? 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You don't see the guests, but you see the guests on this show, and we have a brand new set. The set's really great looking, so we'd like you to check it out. Just go to coasttocoastam.com. All that info is right there.
1: Yeah, I can't wait to check it out. Thank you, Tom. All right. Want to talk to a vampire? A living vampire? 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
1: Father Sean Wild stays with us, author, occult teacher, psychic, veteran practitioner of the esoteric arts, who openly identifies as a living vampire. And before we go to the calls, let's just quickly find out, how do we get a copy of Living Vampires, Modern Tradition, Magic and Practice, and Magic Without Tools, Sean?
9: Yeah, thanks, Richard. 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I co-own with my wife three shops in New Orleans called Sassy Magic, Sassy Magic Noir, and Sassy Magic Boutique. 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It's M-A-G-I-C-K for magic. But you can also get the books online. Living Vampires, you can get through Llewellyn, you can get it through Barnes & Noble, you can get it through Amazon. I'm going to assume you can also get it through other occult shops soon, because it just came out officially 3 weeks ago. So hopefully other shops will be carrying it shortly.
1: All right, to the wild card line we go. Cindy is in West Virginia. Cindy, welcome to Coast.
10: Thank you for taking my call, and I apologize if you've answered this question before, because I can't listen and try to call in at the same time. If someone is violent and a vampire picks up on it and they feed off of it, does it diminish the violence in that person? And it would be great to send like a troop to a highly violent area and have the vampires do that.
1: Great question, Cindy.
9: That is. So, Cindy, we haven't really answered it yet. So no worries at all, but happy to repeat myself even if we did. So it can, absolutely. There's actually, there are people though that are vampiric. They're not necessarily vampires. I know one, who is a psychic on Bourbon Street. And whenever he is on, Bourbon Street doing readings, there's never violence on his block ever in 20 years, not once. So absolutely we can. It's not just something that vampires can do. People that know how to be vampiric and siphon energy can do it as well. But definitely, yeah, if you can siphon the violence or calm the energy down of an area as well, depending on how good you are with the magic and with the energy work, for sure. But not just vampires. People can do that in general if they have enough skill.
1: Maybe we should send living vampires into the prisons. What do you think?
9: Oh my goodness, that'd be an interesting test of things, actually. That's actually very fascinating.
1: All right. Yeah. East of the Rockies, Ray is in Tulsa, Oklahoma. Ray, welcome to Coast.
11: Yes. Thank you for taking my call. This is an interesting program. My question for the guest would be, when you come across a person who's protected by the cross, what do you do?
9: The cross, so that's one of the myths, right, is that certain religious items will protect against vampirism. It doesn't protect against energy work at all. I love crosses. I will sometimes wear one. So there are Christian vampires, there are Catholic vampires. And so, yeah, it doesn't inherently do anything to protect against the energy exchange at all.
1: All right, Ray, thank you. That's a good question as well. There are, as you say, Christian vampires, you say. Now, I know you've stated categorically, and I take it your word, you're not a Satanist, but are there Satanist vampires?
9: Well, absolutely. I know there are. There are none, to my knowledge, in the Keprian Order who are, but there are definitely Satanist vampires. More often than not, those are the ones that are extremely predatory, that spectrum that we were talking about. So they definitely exist. Just like there's just, you have normal people that are Satanist and Christian, right?
1: So. Right. Fair enough. All right. Let's see here. Let's go first-time caller. Sherry is in Compton, California. Sherry, welcome to Coast. You're on the line with Sean Wilde. Go ahead.
12: Yes, hi. Thank you for having me. I just had a question, just wondering, like, why am I so able to pick up on people's energies? Like, if they're mean or if they're good or if they're trying to hurt me, or any type of bad will or intent towards me, why am I can pick it up like really quickly as soon as I walk into a room. Why is that?
9: Yeah, so that can be one sign potentially of vampirism, but it can also just be a sign that you're just a sensitive, energetic person, and sensitive being that you're sensitive to energy. A lot of people will throw around the term empath, but it's thrown around so much that it means that about half of society would be empaths, which I don't believe, but you could be. You could be an empath where you're picking up on the emotions. If it's more than emotions, you just might be sensitive to the energy. If it's overwhelming for you, I would shield against it. So again, that bubble of energy that I was talking talking about before. There's lots of books that talk about it. You're not going to make it slippery. You don't need to make it slippery, but an energetic shield, usually a sea green color, like the color of the Caribbean Sea, that will be helpful for protecting against being overwhelmed by that. The danger of that, though, is you just want to use it temporarily, not all the time, because it can kind of diminish your own emotions as well. So it's a little bit dangerous that way, but it is good if you're feeling overwhelmed in the moment or you just don't want to feel somebody's emotions. It's a really good shield to do.
1: Great call, Sherry. Thank you. Always love listening or hearing from first-time callers. Gary on the wild card line is in New Jersey. Gary, welcome to Coast.
13: Hi. I was wondering, if a person comes to the conclusion that they're a vampire in the way of draining someone's energy just by socializing with them, can they stop themselves from being a vampire?
1: Good question. Can you stop yourself from being a vampire, Sean?
9: You can stop feeding. You're going to get sick, though. And a lot of vampires have to go through this to actually experience it, to believe it. But you're going to get sick. You're not going to be well. So you can, but it's going to be awful. It's gonna suck, pun not intended. So yeah, you can, but eventually you're gonna have to reset and start feeding again. So,
1: I'm thinking back, Sean, to the witch trials across Europe and of course in the United States. Well, before it was a country. Do you think that some of those witches that were accused of, a crop failure, or maybe someone's livestock started to die, or someone in the family, a neighboring farm, someone fell ill. Do you think some of those witches were living vampires?
9: I mean, I don't know. I think my understanding of a lot of that was greed-driven in terms of getting lands, getting money, or very, misogyny driven in terms of like being, anti-women. When you remove those things, which my understanding is that was the main driving force, then you've got people that were probably nothing at all. You've got people that were midwives and herbalists. And yeah, maybe the odd living vampire as well. Absolutely. Occultists, things like that. Astrologers. I think it was probably everybody was kind of caught in that net. But do I think, it was exclusively living vampires or something like that? No, definitely not that. But were the odd ones scooped up in that too? Probably. Yeah. I mean, just like I think a number of different occultists were probably scooped up in that.
1: What's a sin eater? I mean, I think I remember that term from Harry Potter. Weren't there sin eaters in Harry Potter?
9: Death eaters. Those are death eaters.
1: Death eaters. Thank you. Death eaters. Thank you. It's been a while since I watched. Okay, what is a sin eater?
9: So a sin eater, that's a whole thing in and of itself. I do like a 1-hour talk on that. But a sin eater, we get the term from Wales or the Midlands of the United Kingdom. So kind of like Western England, Eastern Wales, and a sin eater would consume a ritual meal over a corpse or over somebody who was dying to remove their sins from them. So the first written records were just after the Anglican Church was formed in England. And so the sin eater would be called, and this ritual meal would be consumed over the corpse or, again, somebody who was in the process of dying. And the sin eater would take the sins of the person into their own body through a magical ritual. And they would have this ritual meal of bread, salt, and usually beer, but some sort of liquid, which was usually alcohol, most often beer. Sometimes people confuse it with vampirism because you're feeding, right, energetically and physically, but it has nothing to do with vampirism other than there is hardships consumed by the person. But sin eaters aren't necessarily vampires at all, and vampires aren't necessarily sin eaters.
1: Interesting. Is that something that you would aspire to becoming, a sin eater?
9: Yes. So I actually am. I'm the world's only public, verified, and traditional sin eater. So there's a lot of modern sin eaters. That gentleman on Bourbon Street that I described, he actually describes himself as a sin eater, a modern sin eater, where he's taking that violence and eating it so that people won't be violent on his block. Traditional sin eating is done with that ritual and certain items in the ritual. And so I actually brought that magic back. For the first time in at least 100 years, at least publicly. There might be private ones in a small village somewhere in Wales, but I brought it back in 2022. So I actually do that. I've done it at conferences. I've actually performed it on stage in Vegas, and I've done it for other people privately as well.
1: So what does that entail? In some cases, you would be sitting at the bedside of someone who's getting close to passing away, maybe in a hospice, and you take some of their sins in onto yourself?
9: Yeah, so for anybody who's familiar with Leviticus and the scapegoat, it's very similar to that, where the sins of the nation, the sins of the people are put onto the goat, and the goat's driven into the desert. In this case, I guess, the symbolic goat, and I'm taking on the sins of the person by consuming this ritual meal. And the operation, the magical operation, basically removes the sins and puts it into the bread and the beer. And the sin eater, in this case me, consumes those and also consumes the sins at the same time. And the idea back in the day, ironically, one of the ideas was you didn't want your family member coming back as a vampire. And so you would do the sin eating ritual so that they wouldn't come back as a vampire, they wouldn't come back as a ghost, and that they'd be able to get into heaven. So they'd be able to move on and go to where they needed to be. And back then, you know, people believed it was heaven. So the sin eating ritual is basically almost like a purification or a healing ritual, if you will.
1: You're going to reincarnate according to your belief system. Would you rather not come back as a vampire? Is it hard being a vampire?
9: Once I was able to reconcile it, and I think that's that whole kind of crisis that everybody goes through, once I was able to reconcile it, I love it. I mean, certainly there's bad days and there's good days, but overall, I love it. And, you know, I've got a soul group of other vampires that I reincarnate with, you know, and you know, even when we're mad at each other, we all still care about each other. And so it's really different. And I love it. I ultimately love it.
1: Let's go east of the Rockies. Walter is in Syracuse, New York. Walter, welcome to Coast.
14: Hey, Richard. Thank you for having me on.
1: My pleasure.
14: John, I got a question now. Are you able to see your reflection in the mirror?
9: My fortune? Or did you say reflection?
1: Reflection.
9: Ah, yeah, yeah. So I talked about, I'm not laughing at you, Walter. I'm just laughing because I debunk myths in my book, and that's a great one. Yes, I'm absolutely able to see my reflection in the mirror. When I was younger, I would spend maybe a little bit too much time in front of the mirror. And now I try and be a little bit more humble and less egotistic. But we speculate that one of the reasons for that was that older mirrors were silver-backed, and there's magical properties to the idea of a silver-backed mirror. And so we speculate that that is probably part of the legend as to, you know, a vampire not being able to see the reflection. But yes, I absolutely can see my reflection. Nothing weird going on there.
1: Thank you for the call, Walter. Where did I asked earlier about Bram Stoker and Anne Rice, yes, and whether they were writing metaphorically about living vampires, and you sort of disabused me of that, saying that they were actually writing about, what did you call them, performative vampires?
9: So in the case of Dracula, I can't speak to Stoker and what he knew or didn't know, but Dracula actually was a vampire. He was a vampire practitioner. For sure.
1: Right, yes.
9: Yeah, may have been a living vampire too, I don't know, but definitely was a vampire practitioner, yes.
1: Okay. And Anne Rice, her books take place in New Orleans, don't they?
9: Part of it, yeah, absolutely. Yeah.
1: So what is it about New Orleans? I mean, you own bookshops there. There's, I guess, a Caprian community there, perhaps. What is it about New Orleans? Why do we associate them with New Orleans?
9: There's a number of legends. I mean, I think the most popular and public one is the stuff that Anne Rice wrote about, and she just became so popular in the 90s in terms of, you know, the whole vampire series. But we've got legends of the Casket Girls, where, you know, there's this legend of these three women being vampires. We've got Saint Germain, which is a very famous vampire. That I knew about him, but I didn't even know he was associated with New Orleans until I moved to New Orleans. So you've got that. You know, you have other vampire legends too in terms of the area. So there's just something about it, but I don't know. I don't know what it is about New Orleans. I suspect that it's really Anne Rice. Anne Rice just really popularized it, I think. For a while, there was a number of different vampire groups in New Orleans. There still is. There's still a few, but not nearly as many as the late 90s, early 2000s. And so I think the idea and the reputation just kind of grew from there, because there actually was a number of vampires and still are living in the city.
1: When you, it's on my to-do list, I have to get to New Orleans. If you were to strip away all the occult terminology and the tradition and the belief systems, what would you say is the strongest evidence you could give a skeptical listener that living vampires are objectively real?
9: Oh, my goodness. That's interesting. I don't know. Because I associate so much of it with magical thinking, right? With magical things going on. It would depend on what their thresholds were of testing things. You know, if they're around enough vampires and they see the vampires basically being catalysts for transformation and catalysts for change, would that be enough? I don't know. Would they want to see, you know, other things that would be outside of the realm of normal somehow? I don't know. I guess it would depend. I mean, you know, unless you're energetically sensitive, you're not going to notice anything different when, you know, I walk down the street. I'm just some dude walking down the street, you know? So I don't know the answer to that, Richard.
1: Do you announce yourself as a vampire? Do you volunteer that you're a living vampire to people?
9: No. I mean, before the book, absolutely not. Unless I really got to know people. Obviously now with the book, there's no going back after writing a book about vampirism. But no, I typically keep it quiet. I also, it's my guilty pleasure too, to like, kind of hide what I am and then see when a vampire feeds on me at the club and see the reaction when they realize that I'm a vampire too. I kind of like that. so no, I'm usually pretty quiet about it and I like to kind of hide about it. But, those days are obviously over now with the book. So
1: last question. We're heading into open lines here in a moment. I'm going to ask people about the Mandela effect. Is it interview with a vampire or interview with the vampire?
9: I always thought it was the. I was thinking about that earlier. I always thought it was the.
1: Oh, interesting. I was convinced it was interview with a vampire. Well, we'll sort it out over the next 2 hours. Sean, a real delight. Thank you so much. I appreciate it.
9: Thank you for having me. It's been a pleasure.
1: Sean Wild. All right, as I say, coming up, we're opening the phone lines, and I want to hear about your Mandela effects. What do you remember with absolute certainty that apparently never happened that way? That's coming your way next on Coast to Coast AM.

0: The pivotal midterm elections are just weeks away. 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
11: From ABC News, I'm Dave Packer. Deliberations in the Lindsey Clancy trial are suspended for the week.

0: 50 feet high. Overnight, chopper rescue efforts halted over fears another nearby lake that was formed by the initial landslide could also burst and cause another catastrophic flood. So far, that lake is holding.
1: ABC's Britt Clendett in Kathmandu. Officials say the death toll has risen to nearly 600, with now more than 2,000 missing. In Washington, Friday, tens of thousands of people march for a Defend the Vote event on the 63rd anniversary of Dr. Martin Luther King Jr.'s I Have a Dream speech. Vermont Senator Bernie Sanders, while addressing the crowd, said Dr. King's dream is not being realized.
2: Tragically, that dream of a more just and equitable society has never been under greater threat than it is right now.
1: Fed Chair Kevin Warsh telling the annual economic conference in Jackson Hole that policymakers need to keep fighting inflation. Investors now putting the odds of a September rate hike at more than 50%. You're listening to ABC News.
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1: Former Bosnian Serb General Ratko Mladic died this week while serving a life sentence for war crimes in the Yugoslavia wars. Mladic was the leader behind the Srebrenica massacre. ABC's Christiane Ampour reported on the massacre for CNN.
5: The men and boys were taken out. 7,000 Bosnian Muslim men and boys were marched to their deaths. They were machine gunned. They were put in mass graves. They were slaughtered. It was the worst thing that had happened in Europe since World War II.
1: The latest measles outbreak is why Dr. Alok Patel says vaccines are the most effective way to prevent potentially deadly diseases like this from spreading.
6: We're approaching 2,800 cases that are counted. There's probably a lot more that are out there in at least 45 states. And so this outbreak is still rampant in multiple areas. And just a reminder to everyone that 2 doses of the MMR vaccine gives you 97% lifelong protection. We should actually be seeing no headlines for the measles, because we eliminated it in the year 2000. We're going backwards, but we can take care of it.
1: Norway's Royal Palace says King Harald V died Friday morning at the National Hospital in Oslo. Harald's son has taken the throne as Haakon VIII. His daughter now becomes next in line for the throne under a 1990 constitutional reform that now allows succession to the firstborn regardless of gender. The law was not made retroactive, so it does not apply to Haakon's older sister. Dave Packer, ABC News.
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9: Clearing skies and turning a bit cooler overnight. Low temperatures from 59 in the outlying cooler suburbs to the mid-60s in Baltimore. It'll be mostly sunny on Saturday with highs around 83. Partly cloudy skies on Sunday with a slight chance for an afternoon shower or thunderstorm. Sunday's high 88. I'm meteorologist Tom Tasselmeyer on WBAL News Radio 1090 and FM 101.5.
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10: It has not been a clear national conversation from the President of the United States or Congress. 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
10: There's more optimism from younger people than those, I would say, 30 years ahead of them.
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1: Oh, so great to be with you. Coming to you live from the Sherman Oaks Coast to Coast AM studios. Sitting in for George Norrie. Paul McCartney, Gratitude, from 2007's Memory Almost Full, which was an unusually personal McCartney album, and he actually began recording it at Abbey Road way back in 2003 before putting it aside. Tonight I want to mess with your memory. It's open lines, and our unofficial theme is the Mandela Effect. Those things you know you remember one way, except reality now says otherwise. Case in point, interview with a vampire. Nope. That's wrong. Apparently, it's always been interview with the vampire. So what's yours? A movie title? A song lyric? Logo? Historical event? Something you swear changed. Is it faulty memory? Parallel realities? Shifting timelines? CERN? Fooling around with the machinery of the universe? We've taken the international line, and we've turned it into a special Mandela Effect hotline for tonight. And that number is 800-893-0903. 800-893-0903. And as usual, our longstanding rule, no politics. We get enough of that everywhere else. So tonight, we're messing with reality instead. Your Mandela Effects, your calls, open lines. Coming up next on Coast to Coast AM.
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1: All right, once again, we have opened up a special Mandela Effect hotline, previously known as our international line, 800-893-0903. your experiences with the Mandela effect, but we can open up the discourse to include anything involving high strangeness, of course. And we're going to begin with Sue in North Carolina. Sue, good morning. Welcome to Coast.
6: Hi, Richard.
1: Hi there.
6: First of all, where is Sherman Oaks?
1: Sherman Oaks is Los Angeles, California. Is
6: oh,
1: it?
6: Is
1: I'm not sure.
6: San
1: Fernando Valley, I'm told.
6: Oh, is that where you said you're at tonight?
1: That's where I'm sitting.
6: Oh, okay. I had a question. You talk a lot about your son North, which is wonderful, but you never talk about Zach at all. Is he okay?
1: Zach's wonderful. I mentioned North because he's sitting here in the studio with me, but Zachary's gearing up for university in a couple of weeks, and he's at home taking care of our 80-pound typhoon on four legs called Tucker.
6: Oh, a typhoon?
1: He's a golden retriever, but he's...
6: Oh, they're beautiful.
1: He's a menace to society, but we love him.
6: Oh, they're beautiful.
1: Yes.
6: They make great watchdogs.
1: Well, he better find something to do to earn his keep.
6: Oh,
1: he just lies around the house like he pays rent.
6: So Zach's okay?
1: Zach is wonderful. Thank you. What's on your mind tonight, Sue? What do you want to talk about?
6: Well, I was wondering what you thought about Trump wanting to name Lake Ontario Lake America.
1: Well, he can name it whatever he wants. It doesn't matter. But let's move on to the bizarreness of the universe. Let's say hi next to Bill is trucking in Oregon. Bill, welcome to Coast.
7: Hey, Richard. Yeah, Mandela effect is my favorite topic, okay? But, you know, I just want to be clear right from the beginning. Because George and Ori had a guest on that was a creator of the Dark Skies series. And
1: yes,
7: he was talking about aliens, right? And I brought up Mandela effect. And maybe these visitors are insulated from it, right? And I mentioned that we're all living in changes in the timeline. Well, he cut me off and he said, well, if we're all living in it, everyone, there's no way to prove or disprove it, moving on, right? But here's the thing. Like, I have a coworker. He knows more about the Mandela effect than anyone I've ever seen. He doesn't listen to any Coast to Coast or any paranormal stuff at all. He's not into it whatsoever. I ask him about a song. He's quite smart on music. So I asked him about a song that I think may be part of the Mandela effect, and he started going on about Fruit of the Loom underwear and the cornucopia that used to be on there. And then he started talking all about Mandela effect. So we're all aware of it, but he doesn't care. Those of us that care have had some sort of crisis, some sort of like for instance, some people see themselves, they meet themselves, and they go into a Mandela effect crisis. At least that's what I believe. Mine started in like 1991. But the reason...
1: Hang on. What was it in 1991? What was the Mandela effect that you witnessed? And this is, you know, it's interesting because, the Mandela effect really started for a lot of people around the time that Mandela, you know, is released from prison, right?
7: Well,
1: they remember him dying in prison in the 80s. So what happened in 91 what was the Mandela effect revelation for you in 1991?
7: Well, in 1991, I remember this event. Okay, I was at Fort Knox, Kentucky, and I got called back off of leave saying that we were going to war. And I was like, going to war? Wow. Okay, so anyways, and it was like the first time I ever had excess leave. I thought nothing would, you know, I thought I was, you know, free, you know, and I remember there was an event, and there was I remember at Fort Knox we were doing a joint training event with countries with armies from countries in that area, and I'm sure one formation was Iraqi under Saddam Hussein. They were Iraqi soldiers, and everyone's like, no, you're just making that up. I'm like, no, I'm sure there were. But anyways, Iraq, Saddam Hussein's Iraq had invaded Kuwait. You know the story.
1: Yes.
7: I mean, you were there. And then as far as like this season four, this season four, episode 18, Lithia is the name of it, the episode. okay, of Outer Limits, the new Outer Limits. That talks about a post-apocalyptic world in which there's mainly all just women, and they reproduce with artificial insemination. They revive a soldier, a male soldier. They revive him from cryogenic freeze, and of course, there's all this mayhem and crisis ensues, right? And that when they refreeze him, the matriarch, she was his fiance, but he did not recognize her because she had aged. Right. That was a series called Utopia. All right. And that's the Dark Skies guy cut me off at that point. He said, OK, there's already a series called Utopia. Now I'm seeing that series he was talking about all over the place. But before, long story short, this is this whole thing, like I said, it doesn't affect anyone unless you have some sort of crisis event with it. And I'm telling you, Richard, I'm telling you, a lot of people see it. This has something to do, because I did the numbers on this Lithia and Utopia. It has something to do with when the Bolsheviks opened up the tomb of Tamerlane and Operation Barbarossa. Now, I know the BND, the German Intelligence Service, were manipulating the Russians at the time, okay? But that Operation Barbarossa was the largest land invasion any military had ever done in history. Right. And
1: what does that have? Because I got to move on to some other callers. What does Operation Barbarossa have to do with the Mandela effect?
7: Well, I just ran the numbers on that Lithia and Utopia connection. All right. And it came up with Tamerlane in his conquest of Europe, his attempted conquest of Europe. That and then also I think there is about to be the Russians. I think there's something really bad about to happen as far as the situation in Ukraine. Leave it at that.
1: Okay.
7: Leave it at that and move on. Thanks.
1: I appreciate the call. All right. Safe driving in Oregon. Let's see. I guess people will have to do their own research after class. Let's say hello to Billy is in Glendale, California. Billy, welcome to Coast. Good morning.
8: Hey, Rich. Good morning. How you doing? I actually had a personal Mandela effect from something from 1996, but I didn't realize it until 2024.
1: All right. Lay it on me.
8: Okay. In 1996, the movie The Crow, City of Angels came out, right? And, of course, that year so did the soundtrack, which has many great artists. Anyway, in June of 1996, I was 15, and I had actually heard a track on Power 106 here in L.A. that was going to be on the movie soundtrack. It was Above the Lawn, Kid Frost, doing a song called City of Angels. Now, a couple of months, about a month later, the actual soundtrack comes out in July of 1996. The movie itself didn't come out till August of 96, but in July of 96, when the actual album finally came out, you know, I rushed out to get it because the song was stuck in my head. But when I turned, I went directly to that song because I got the CD, and it was a completely different mix of the song. It was a remix. It was not the same one that they had actually played on the radio. And so I realized, okay, it's a remix. You know, there's a radio mix, and then there's the actual official album mix. Then, of course, later on that year, they came out with a video, and the video had the same mix that's on the album. Now, fast forward to 2024, you know, it had been a while since I heard it, so I looked up, you know. So I was playing the song. But what's funny is that now the version that's on the album is the remix that I first heard on the radio, and now apparently the remix, the original version is now a remix that's no longer on the
1: album. I understand. I got where you're coming from. Okay, so here's you know, a smorgasbord. You know, pick one that maybe best explains this. A, you misremembered. B, you were conflating different things. Or C, CERN is messing with the timeline.
8: CERN
1: it is.
8: Don't get me wrong. I'm willing to consider that my memory may be faulty, but I don't think so.
1: Okay. And what about conflating things?
8: I'm still confused how I would be conflating things exactly.
1: I'm not sure either. I can't answer that. Okay, so CERN. What is it? What is that quote? When you eliminate all other possibilities, no matter how improbable whatever remains, or whatever remains, however improbable, must be the truth. Something like that. Arthur Conan Doyle, right? From, that's his quote. Anyway, thank you for the feedback. Appreciate the call. Casper is in St. Louis. First time caller. Casper, welcome to Coast. Good morning.
9: Hey, Richard. Great to be on here. I just wanted to call because, when I was a little kid, I was always fascinated with the topic of urban legends. So you're from Canada, right?
1: Yes.
9: So I just want to call and see, are there any Canadian urban legends that you know of that you think are cool?
1: Wow. Let's see. Well, you kind of put me on the spot. Urban legends from Canada. I think the thing about urban legends is they don't necessarily respect national borders. I think they tend to be more sort of cultural. So I think a lot of our urban legends would probably be, you know, those stories that we share around campfires would probably be very similar to yours. I remember being in Cub Scouts, we went to, we had a camp and telling stories about, you know, the car that picks up some ghost on the side of the road, but he doesn't know it's a ghost, and he asks, you know, the hitchhiker, where do they want to go? And they get off at the cemetery, and they, you know, those sorts of things. They're universal. That's why they become folk legends and urban legends and become part of folklore. It's because they're universal. I'm sure there are some specific ones that pertain to certain regions of Canada, but I can't think of any off the top of my head. Just, you know, I'm guessing the ones that you're familiar with would be the ones most people up in Canada are also familiar with. So I couldn't be more specific, but let's say hi to, we're going to go west of the Rockies, and Alex is in Redondo Beach, California. Alex, welcome to Coast. Good morning.
10: Hi, Richard. Glad to talk to you. I heard you talk on Sam Tripoli about your new book, The Rock and Roll Twilight Zone.
1: Oh, I appreciate that. Thank you.
10: Yeah, thank you. Thank you. I wanted to ask you about the Kurt Cobain case, your thoughts on them possibly reopening it, but specifically Eldon Hoke. I know people actually that were involved and knew him, and I guess he was the drummer from a band called The Mentors, and he claimed Courtney Love offered him $50,000 to kill Cobain.
1: Allegedly, reportedly, never proven in court. Yes, that's the one.
10: I guess he passed a lie detector test, but I can't seem to verify that if that's ever... I mean, I don't know if that's out there, but I guess it's said that he passed a lie detector test. Most people believed him, but also the way that he was found dead was kind of suspicious. Do you think there's any chance they'll reopen it? And then have another question about the Cobain case after you answer that.
1: Okay, so the Kurt Cobain case... well, recently, I would say maybe January or February of this year, there was an independent group of forensic analysts. Now, they weren't appointed by a court. They just took it upon themselves to go back to King County, where Seattle is, whether they went to the DA's office or whether they went to the medical examiner's office or to the Seattle Police Department. I'm not sure what. But they presented them with a lot of the evidence, for example, that is contained in my book, Tales from the Rock and Roll Twilight Zone, about the handwriting analysis of the supposed, you know, suicide note, the position of, you know, the shotgun and Kurt's body and so forth. I don't want to get too graphic here. But despite that, King County or the medical examiner's office said, no, we're not reopening the case. And I can't tell you why. I think it's compelling. I don't know what would be involved in getting it reopened. There are still people alive that were close to the story. Kurt was cremated after his death, of course. You mentioned Eldon Hoke, El Duce, who was featured in a documentary that was made a couple years after Kurt's passing called Kurt and Courtney by Nick Broomfield. And the thing about Eldon Hoke was he was a real character. He was kind of a, what they called a shock rock performer. And some would argue that he wasn't the most reliable of witnesses. So you have to take that into account, but he's on film saying what he said. And this is all alleged again, nothing proven in court. Courtney Love has, stated publicly many, many times, you know, she's not involved and there's no truth to these accusations. So we have to, you know, we have to take that seriously. Yes, he did say that she offered him money, and that he was found dead several days later, face down on a railroad track. So make of that what you will. Those are the loose threads that we tug on, and will it be reopened? Will the case be reopened? I can't answer. I don't have a crystal ball. I think it should be. I think it should be. I don't think you ever have to apologize for searching for truth and justice. There's no statute of limitations on that. We tend to think of these, you know, dead rock stars as they become over time, they become cartoon characters. They were real flesh and blood human beings who left behind loved ones. And so they deserve a pursuit of truth and justice, wherever that may lead. And it may turn out in the end that, yes, Kurt Cobain took his own life. But I don't think the case should be closed until we can say that with 100% certainty. And as it stands right now, I don't think we can. Appreciate the call. I don't have time for another one, but we're talking about the Mandela effect. In addition to just about anything else, here's one we were kicking around in the studio. Do you remember the chocolate bar Kit Kat? Hyphen or no hyphen? Show of hands here in the studio. Who remembers a hyphen in the Kit Kat chocolate bar? No. Tom says no. He doesn't. But Mike and North say yes. I don't remember. I didn't eat too many Kit Kats. There was no hyphen for all you playing along at home. Tom, you're right. But that's the question. Are we misremembering? Or is CERN, the Hadron Collider, messing with timelines? You tell me. More of Coast to Coast coming your way right after these.

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4: ABC News, I'm Dave Packard. Deliberations in the Lindsay Clancy trial suspended for the weekend. Her defense says she was suffering from postpartum psychosis. Prosecutors said she knew what she was doing when she killed her three children. A race against time in Nepal following the deadly flooding this week.
5: Overnight, chopper rescue efforts halted over fears another nearby lake that was formed by the initial landslide could also burst and cause another catastrophic flood. So far, that lake is holding.
4: ABC's Britt Clendid in Kathmandu. Officials say the death toll has risen to nearly 600, with now more than 2,000 missing. In Washington, D.C. Friday,
6: Patriots, we are patriots.
4: Tens of thousands of people marched for a Defend the Vote event on the 63rd anniversary of Dr. Martin Luther King Jr.'s I Have a Dream march. Southcom says it boarded and sunk a vessel Friday in the Eastern Pacific operating as a floating refueling station in support of illicit at-sea drug trafficking operations. This is ABC News.
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8: Clearing skies and cooler temperatures overnight, with lows ranging from the upper 50s in the outlying suburbs to the mid-60s in downtown Baltimore. It'll be mostly sunny and less humid on Saturday, highs around 83. Becoming partly cloudy, a bit warmer and more humid, with a chance for a shower in the afternoon on Sunday. High temperatures near 88. I'm meteorologist Tom Tasselmeyer on WBAL News Radio 1090 and FM 101.5.
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1: Sitting in for George Norrie, Harry Nilsson, everybody's talking. Here's the great trivia question. Nilsson didn't write this song. Fred Neil did. Nilsson's version became immortal, of course, through Midnight Cowboy and earned him a Grammy. Tim Gallaudet, former Navy oceanographer and acting head of NOAA, says high-resolution maps reveal strange features on the Atlantic seafloor that closely match Plato's description, including what appear to be canals and concentric formations. He says they know where it is, but because of an NDA, he can't reveal the location. The next step, send down a remotely operated vehicle and find out whether these formations are natural or man-made. And remember, Plato claimed Atlantis vanished more than 11,000 years ago. You know, there's no excuse to listen or to miss Coast to Coast. If you don't listen live, so many different ways to listen. One of them is, of course, the YouTube channel, the official YouTube channel. And here's Tom Danheiser to tell us more.
2: That's exactly right. It's interviews of recent and past shows, and we're always adding special best of compilations. Very simple, free to do. Just go to coasttocoastam.com, hit the YouTube icon at the top, click that, and you're in. You'll have some fun. And Richard, I got to tell you, this subject is so great. I forgot how great it is. So you remember the Wizard of Oz?
1: Yes.
2: Remember when she releases the monkeys against Dorothy?
1: Oh, that scared me to death as a kid.
2: And she yells, "Fly, my pretties, fly!"
1: Yes, yes.
2: That's not what she yelled.
1: What did she yell?
2: "Fly, fly, fly."
1: I don't remember "fly, fly, fly." I remember "fly, my pretties."
2: No, because she called Dorothy my pretty.
1: CERN got to you. The Hadron Collider people got to Tom Danheiser. I'm putting that on the record.
2: I didn't remember that. I just saw this and I went, wow. And then I remembered the witch going, "Fly, fly, fly."
1: Oh, maybe she said that. I could have swore she said, "Fly, my pretties."
2: That's the Mandela effect.
1: That's the Mandela effect.
2: Yes, sir.
1: Exactly. I have another one for you.
2: Okay.
1: I mentioned this, I think, before the show got rolling, but I wanted to throw this out here as well for listeners. The James Bond movie Moonraker with Roger Moore. Not my favorite James Bond. That's another story. Moonraker. Richard Kiel, I believe, is the actor. He plays Jaws. He's got a mouthful of metal teeth.
2: Yeah.
1: There's a scene where he smiles at this young woman and she's got pigtails and she's got glasses. And she smiles back at him. I remember, and I'm guessing 90% of people who've seen the movie remember, she has braces. She's got a mouthful of, we used to call them train tracks when we were kids, which wasn't very nice.
2: Right, I remember.
1: A mouthful of metal, right? And he kind of winks knowingly at her. He's got a mouthful of metal, and she has. But if you go back and watch the movie, she smiles, no braces.
2: No kidding.
1: Now, what would be the point of a scene like that unless she has braces and he smiles
2: there
1: knowingly?
2: There really wouldn't.
1: No.
2: But that's so weird. Now, when you were a kid, did you eat peanut butter or do you eat peanut butter now?
1: I do. I'll sit there.
2: Do you have a favorite brand?
1: Do I have a favorite brand? Name some brands. I can't remember.
2: I like Jiffy. Jiffy?
1: Yes, Jiffy.
2: You don't like Jiffy?
1: Well, I've had Jiffy.
2: No, you haven't. I guarantee you haven't had Jiffy.
1: Why?
2: Because it's called Jiff.
1: Oh!
2: Unbelievable, right?
1: Jiffy. Oh, I think I know what Jiffy is. Jiffy was the popcorn.
2: Yeah. Mandela effect.
1: There you go. Well, sometimes it's misremembering. Sometimes it's conflation. Sometimes it's the Hadron Collider.
2: Yeah.
1: The problem is, how do we determine which is which?
2: I don't think you can.
1: No.
2: I don't think you can.
1: So, but if there's someone out there with an Anne Rice book and it says interview with a vampire rather than the vampire, then we have definitive proof.
2: That's true.
1: Right? Then we can impanel a grand jury and go to Geneva, where the Hadron Collider is located, I think, and We've got a real case here.
2: We had her a few years ago as a guest. Very nice lady.
1: Oh, wow. Amazing.
2: Yeah. We've lost her since.
1: We have, yes. Interview with a vampire. All right. We'll get back into the Mandela effect right here on Coast to Coast AM.
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1: All right, welcome back. Richard Serrett sitting in for George Norrie on Coast to Coast AM. And it turns out maybe we didn't even need to create the Mandela Effect hotline. Everybody wants to talk about the Mandela Effect because it's just one of those universal principles that seems to unite people. We all have so like solid memories of something. We're so certain that J.C. Penney was spelt without a final E. And then we're told years later, no, it was spelled P-E-N-N-E-Y. And it just throws us for a loop. Now, sometimes we are misremembering. I think probably J.C. Penney was always spelt with the final E. But I would be willing to wager a small fortune that it was interview with a vampire, not interview with the vampire. All right, let's say hi to Aaron is in Tempe, Arizona on the wild card line. Aaron, welcome to Coast. Good morning.
6: This is Aaron in Fountain Valley.
1: Sun Valley, beautiful. All right.
6: No, Fountain Valley.
1: I'm sorry, Fountain Valley. Oh, there, California. No worries. Okay.
6: Hey, Richard, welcome to California.
1: Thank you.
6: My question to you is what inspired you to follow the path that you have, and have you ever seen a UFO, or do you just work too much?
1: That's a great point. I don't spend enough time looking up at the sky, and I think that's true for many of us. We're so busy with our heads buried in our phones, we're looking down most of the time. However, maybe looking down may eventually be the location of these craft. However, I've never seen a UFO. I've had paranormal experiences, let me put it this way. I've had something happen to me. I've witnessed things that I cannot explain. Is that paranormal? Is it just like the Mandela effect, misremembering? confusion? Possibly. I'm open to all possibilities. Your other question was, what led me down this path? You mean to become a broadcaster? I'm not, I guess we lost Aaron. That's a long story, probably not very interesting. You know, we each choose our own path, and my path, I think, kind of chose me. Let's see. Let's say hi to, let's take the other Aaron. It's a Festival of Aaron's Wild Card Line. This one is in Tempe, Arizona. Hello, Aaron. Good morning.
7: Morning, Richard. Welcome to South of the Border. We're glad you're here with us.
1: Glad to be here.
7: I think last time we talked, I was telling you about my Josh Warren wishing machine I got, and I have a an update for you that relates to synchronicity.
1: Okay.
7: Yeah. So I was wrote my my wish down was to have a prosperous and fitting job opportunity. So I've had, over the past few weeks, I've had 6 different interviews of different places and you know, types of work that I would love to do, and everything literally just fell into place. The only thing I did, which we know a lot of places have a history of not really getting back to you when you, you know, show interest in getting a job, right, or applying for one.
1: It happens.
7: It does. So these 6 different things that just lined up, and this is like never happened to me, you know, going through this process. I went to all of them and didn't get a lot of them, but I learned something. I was shown and learned something real valuable that would help me to get what I'm after. So I went to this one place. It was a security guard firm that was having a hiring event, and showed up there, and I was ready to interview with them. They said that in the state of Arizona, you need to study for and get your guard card, as they call it, you know, to be certified to do unarmed security work. So I said, oh, okay. And, you know, spent 5 minutes in the office, but I was given the information to go for it. And I've researched it, found out how much it was. And in my area here, all of these jobs, which there are so many different companies that have security work, and I'm looking for something that's higher paying with, you know, about the same amount of work, same amount of time that I'm doing right now. So not only have I found a new path to go on to do something new, to get paid more and to step out of the retail role that I'm in now, which is my ultimate goal.
1: Right. And you attribute, sorry, I just want to cut to the quick here. You attribute that to Joshua P. Warren's wishing machine.
7: Yes, because that's the most important thing that I've learned, and I've already started to go down that path to learn that new thing. So I would that's what I would say, yes.
1: Well, here's the thing. I love Joshua P. Warren. I think he's such an innovative researcher, and of course, he's part of our Coast to Coast paranormal podcast network, Stranger Things with Joshua P. Warren. But why do you attribute to the wishing machine? I mean, you decided that you wanted to get out of retail. You wanted to forge with another. And so you went to, you know, the security job fair, and and they gave you information that you didn't know about. You had to go get your guard card and so forth. Why couldn't that just be Aaron taking some initiative and, you know, taking a leap of faith, you know, that if you go to this job fair, things are going to change for you. Things are going to open up. Maybe the wishing machine's greatest power is that the idea was, you know, already inside you, but the wishing machine gave you permission to go out there and do it. Because, the wishing machine tells me I should do this. No, Aaron decided to do it. What do you think of that?
7: I think that's valid too, because I guess there's some things that we find within ourselves, or we have like little tools and things to help us push us down that path. Otherwise, we would say something and never do it.
1: Right. And but in the end, it really doesn't matter whether it was the wishing machine or whether it was you. You're on a different path now, and I wish you the greatest success. I hope everything works out for you. I'd love to hear back from you when once you you land that dream gig in your chosen field, Aaron. Thank you so much. Let's say hi to the wild card line. Eric is in South Carolina, beautiful South Carolina. Eric, is it humid there where you are tonight? What's going on?
8: The last couple of weeks, it's been 100 plus.
1: 100 plus.
8: The actual temperature's been feeling like 108, 110, but
1: wow.
8: It's much better.
1: Wow. And how do you keep cool at night?
8: Just paying a high bill. That's it.
1: Got it. Okay. Got it. All right. What's going on, Eric? What do you want to talk about?
8: I just remembered reading something in the past, and I hopefully no one's brought it up, but I wanted to bring it up, and it was I was born in 80, so what I'm bringing up is 1963, and I think that it is pretty clear just by the date. But the Kennedy assassination, the vehicle, I remember seeing recreations, movies, a plethora of them. With a four-seat car and four people in the car. But it was not. It was actually six people in six seats. And I just thought that was odd, and maybe it's not relevant to this Mandela effect, but to me, that's what I remember.
1: No, it's a great example, and it comes up. If you search, you know, examples of Mandela effect, that is one of them. You nailed it. People remember four passengers. However, I've never had that impression, you know, after so many viewings of the Zapruder film over the years and talking endlessly about the JFK assassination.
8: Right.
1: You know, I clearly remember Texas Governor John Connally in the middle row with his wife. I think her name was Nellie. I guess she would be the first lady of Texas. And then you had the Secret Service agents in the front seat. William Greer was driving, and I can't remember the name of the other Secret Service agent who was a passenger, and then of course you had the president and the first lady in the very back. But a lot of people do remember, for whatever reason, four passengers. Now, unless you assume that Governor Connally was driving, which doesn't make sense, then yeah, I can't imagine how you can't miss John Connally because he takes a bullet, right? So it's interesting. That to me is a clear example of misremembering. There were six passengers, well, a driver and five passengers technically, but it's a good one and it comes up time and time again. Appreciate the call, Eric. Let's see, we have Charles. I think is on the Mandela Effect Hotline. Charles,
9: yes,
1: welcome.
9: Sir, how are you? I usually call in on the West Coast line. But I do have one misremembrance that is subject to challenge would be Canadian visual artist Brian Adams, who wrote a song, Summer of 69.
1: Yes.
9: I seem to remember standing on your mother's porch and it's mama's porch. So I'll just put that out there. And it's Friday night open lines. And it doesn't feel like open lines, though, when we have, like, a topic, you know. And the reason I say that is because tonight, astrologically, astronomically, or whatever, things are really lining up for a bunch of stuff to be discovered, exposed, you know, whistleblowed. And I was hoping tonight would be the night when some really cool calls came in. Because I think there's a lot of people out there, just something's pushing them over the edge, saying, you know what, I'm just going to report this tonight. I don't care what happens anymore, but I got to get this out there. Like, I really feel like this is like the night for that.
1: Well, I've never put in a prohibition on any of those topics. I don't want to talk about politics, but anything else goes. I mentioned that off the top. I threw the Mandela effect topic out there and I assigned a specific line to it, a hotline to it, but you're free to talk about anything. What do you think is going to be exposed in the next weeks?
9: Well, I'll tell you, personally, I mean, I'm kind of looking at the new FAA regulations that are allowing different zones for sonic booms. And with the Mandela, it relates to time, which there are people operating at femto and picoseconds, which is a trillionth of a second and a quadrillionth of a second, and they're shaping single photons, you know. So I just want to give some perspective, and how I know this is our own taxpayer-funded research that you can find on SITE:/.gov. You know, it's right there. It's not hiding. We pay for it, and it's fascinating. But when we begin to understand that there are forces operating at picosecond and femtoseconds, quadrillions of a second, anything's possible. You know, sleight of hand, misdirection, planting memories, taking them out. It's a fascinating world. That's, I guess, what I'm saying.
1: It is indeed a fascinating world, Charles. All right. Yeah, some of these things perhaps are hiding in plain sight. If you want to do the paperwork or do the deep dive into the YouGov websites, you'll find research on a lot of different things. But I guess my question would be, does researching, what did you call them, picoseconds or nanoseconds, does that necessarily equate to a different spelling of the Berenstain Bears? I don't know at this point. I don't know that we can confidently say that the Hadron Collider or some kind of a Time Lord who works for the CIA changed the spelling on JCPenney. Maybe. Maybe. I mean, that's what we're here to talk about, right? Captain Crunch. Tom threw that one at me and I nailed it. I hit it out of the park. I remembered how Captain Crunch was spelled. But others don't remember it that way. That could be misremembering. Others could be time manipulation. I'm open to that possibility. And I'm here waiting to talk to you about it. Richard Sheridan for George Norrie, right here on Coast to Coast AM.
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23: From ABC News, I'm Dave Packer. A race against time and a fall for survivors after catastrophic flash flooding this week.
0: Officials say the death toll nearing 600, and that could keep rising. ABC's Tom Sophie Burridge on the rescue effort.
2: This is a highly complex operation in very, very challenging conditions for those rescue teams. We're seeing helicopters clearly playing a key role, trying to get into those remote communities which were simply devastated by that water. Debris and water on Wednesday. 2.5 days on from this disaster, the scale of tragedy in Nepal is becoming clearer. Nepalese officials now believe that close to 2,000 people are missing.
0: The jury sent home as deliberations continue in the Lindsay Clancy murder trial. The Massachusetts mother acknowledging that she killed her three children, but claims she's not criminally responsible because she was suffering

0: symbols. They point to something beyond themselves. Is this what the Commonwealth is about? Is this where we want to direct people to? And it's not.
1: Venezuela's interim president, Delcy Rodriguez, saying in a statement that her country is entering a new era of recovery and growth after President Trump announced Friday a historic U.S.-Venezuela oil deal that he claims will lower gas prices. You're listening to ABC News.
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1: The Trump administration's immigration policy hasn't pulled back on efforts to deport unauthorized immigrants in the U.S., including outspoken supporters of the president. Here's ABC Chief Justice Correspondent Pierre Thomas.
4: DHS tells us that controversial right-wing provocateur Milo Yiannopoulos, a British citizen, is now in ICE detention after his arrest in New Orleans after overstaying his visa. A former high-profile Trump supporter, he is now awaiting deportation.
1: A federal judge has ruled that the Pentagon's efforts to designate AI company Anthropic a national security threat are unconstitutional. The Pentagon and Anthropic were set to partner with one another, but the Pentagon rejected safeguards requested by Anthropic. ABC's Elizabeth Schulze has more.
5: How we got here was Anthropic and the Defense Department were in these negotiations for a contract. They had been in a contract for years, and they virtually fell apart because Anthropic said, we want to make sure that there are restrictions on our technology, Claude. A lot of people heard of it, a very popular AI tool. We want to make sure that there are restrictions that Claude is not used for mass surveillance of Americans or for lethal autonomous weapons. Well, the Pentagon said, we don't want you putting any terms on this. And basically, the deal fell apart. And then in the wake of that, the Pentagon designated it as a national security risk.
1: Tennessee Governor Bill Lee and the Nashville International Airport announcing a partnership to rename the airport in honor of Dolly Parton. Dave Packer, ABC News.
6: The pivotal midterm elections are just weeks away. With control of Congress hanging in the balance and the future of President Trump's agenda.
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11: Clearing skies and cooler temperatures tonight. Lows from 59 to 65. On Saturday, mostly sunny and less humid. High temperatures around 83. Partly cloudy skies, a bit warmer and again more humid on Sunday, with a slight chance for an afternoon shower or thunderstorm. Sunday's high in the upper 80s. I'm meteorologist Tom Tasselmeyer on WBAL News Radio 1090 and FM 101.5.
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0: why people believe that Mandela died in prison.
1: Yes.
0: They're confusing them with Steve Biko.
1: I think you're correct. I think you're correct in this case. In this case. But what about the others?
0: Well, I so think many people others. People are spending entirely too much time tonight thinking about Fruit of the Loom underwear. I don't know. It hasn't been a topic on Coast to Coast. But the other facts is people don't notice things. Us trial lawyers think that and know that eyewitness testimony is very bad. Most of the people don't remember what they saw or can correctly identify things and relate what they saw to police officers or to other lawyers or to even their family. And it's commonly known throughout the law that eyewitness testimony is the worst thing that you could possibly have if you're trying to prove something in court. That's why DNA testimony and other chemical and other measures of testimony is far more convincing and effective. So I think it's that people aren't really that significantly involved in things and will believe lots of things that never, in effect, happened. Anyway, that's my opinion.
1: That's incredibly insightful, and I appreciate it coming from an attorney talking about eyewitness testimony. But Paul, haven't people been sent to the gallows for centuries based on eyewitness testimony?
0: Well, yes, they have. And I'm not saying that all eyewitness testimony is incorrect or is made up or something like that, but it's been proven through various studies at various universities and law school that eyewitness testimony is not the best type of testimony, and that's why many people will minimalize it. And I think that Mandela was definitely alive all that time, and people confuse him with Steve Biko, who was a major story at the time before Mandela even, maybe perhaps before he was even prison, although I think he was for quite an extended period of time.
1: Yes, he went into the jail, I think, in the 1960s, if I remember, and so he was there a long time. But you're right, Stephen Biko, he became an international symbol for police brutality in apartheid. And there was even was it Peter Gabriel sang a song? He sort of immortalized Biko in song. And I think you're right in this case. People are misremembering Biko for Mandela. Paul, great call. Thank you so much. Great to hear from you. I appreciate it. Let's say hi to Chris in Rhode Island, east of the Rockies. Hey, Chris, welcome.
2: Hi, Richard. How are you doing?
1: I'm very well. Thank you.
2: Richard, we're coming up on the 25th anniversary of 9/11, and there's so little talk about 9/11. And I wanted to honor George Norrie and Dr. Judy Wood for building the only real memorial to 9/11, which is the truth. The truth is the only real memorial. And I just wanted to let you know, an airplane can't be absorbed into a skyscraper. And nobody cares, but I think that's what's crude about our country. Not Donald Trump. What's crude is 3,000 Americans were murdered. And the truth has never come out. There's been no justice for them. And I just wanted to honor, you know, Judy Wood. Also, there was a stewardess who wrote a book about 9/11, Rebecca Roth. Incredible. There was a Philip Marshall. He ended up getting killed. I just wish there was more talk about 9/11. They deserve justice, those people. They were savagely murdered, jumping from a skyscraper. Nobody cares about them.
1: Well, I wouldn't say nobody cares about them, but you're right. 25 years in this day and age is an eternity. I knew Philip Marshall. He was a United Airlines pilot. I spoke to him in Santa Monica, not far from where I'm sitting, about his theories and so forth. And I remember we had an email exchange. He had written a book. He'd been on a number of platforms and things that I had hosted. And he, We shot a TV episode on 9/11. This is going back 2011, 2012, and we remained in contact. And I had a fairly lengthy email chain from Phil Marshall. He kept checking in occasionally, asking, you know, what's the status of the TV show and the episode, and when is it going to air, and so forth. And then silence for some time, and then I received word that he had allegedly taken his life and several members of his own family, and I was absolutely devastated. And so something I did at that time, I remember this so well. This is not Mandela effect. This happened. And this may sound macabre or morose, but what I do often when someone passes away, I often go back into my email thread to see what was the last time we talked? What did we talk about? Maybe it's, you know, a way of kind of honoring that person's memory. I want to say, when did we connect last? I did this actually earlier tonight when we found out that Ron Patton from Ground Zero passed away. I went back into my WhatsApp because we had just communicated maybe a month ago. Anyway, I went back into the, and I do not delete emails. I went back into my email thread, or into my email to search for the email thread from Philip Marshall to find out what we talked about. It was gone. The complete thread, and we're talking dozens of emails, all gone. Now, is it possible I inadvertently put them in the trash? Of course it is possible. I don't believe that's what happened. But I think Philip Marshall was onto something. Is the narrative that we've been told about how he took his life and members of his family, has that been contrived? Is that some sort of a gaslighting or psyop? I don't know. I don't have any evidence. I haven't investigated. I don't have the resources to investigate it. But you're right. The best thing that we can do to honor the dead, and I remember when questions arose very early about what happened in 9/11, and people were accusing other people of, well, you're dishonoring the dead by dragging these conspiracy theories into it. And I say no. The truth or the pursuit of truth, and you could pursue truth and end up being wrong, but the pursuit of truth need never apologize. And the best way to honor somebody is to seek justice for them. And to seek the truth, wherever that may lead. And it may ultimately lead to the official narrative. I don't think it will necessarily in the case of 9/11, and you're right, we must continue to talk about it. Not only on the anniversaries, but throughout the year and for the foreseeable future, the same way that we continue to talk about JFK. Even when younger people's eyes start to roll, oh, you're talking about JFK again? That was 60 years ago. So what? So what? The truth is the truth. Okay, let me see here. Do I have time to squeeze in one more? I'm getting the no from Michael. He's waving me off. And so we'll come back. I'll do one quick. Mike in Fairbanks, Alaska. Get it said real fast if you can for me. Mike, what's on your mind?
3: It won't be fast. I've got a few things to say here, but hello, Mr. Sarah. Thanks for logging me in, Richard. Did you get the UFO footage? Did you ever get to look at that I sent you?
1: You sent me UFO footage?
3: Yeah, for the 4th of July. Remember it disappeared, the UFO that disappeared on film?
1: Oh, jeez.
3: I emailed it.
1: I apologize. Could you send that to me again?
3: Yeah.
1: Is that a big deal to send it to me again, Mike?
3: No. Absolutely.
1: Okay, I want to... Mm-hmm. As you can imagine, I just get a deluge of stuff, and sometimes things fall between the cracks, and that's my fault for my poor organizational skills. Send it to me again, and I will have a look at it before I leave the studio tonight, if you can do that for me. And
3: I've got an update on a lot of updates on the towers. Richard Gage is making his rounds, and I've talked to Richard Gage before, and there is no doubt that the towers were brought down. How long do you think it took to prepare the demolition on the towers, Richard?
1: Well, to wire 110 stories for a controlled demolition, assuming that they're still using that kind of technology, that would take weeks. But let's pick this up on the other side. Mike, hold on. If you've got a line, hold on to it. Back with more Open Lines. Richard Sarodin for George Norrie on Coast to Coast AM.
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11: ABC News, I'm Dave Packer. A race against time in Nepal for survivors after catastrophic flash flooding this week. Officials say the death toll has surpassed 600 and more than 2,500 are missing. That includes at least 90 U.S. citizens. ABC's Britt Clenitz in Kathmandu, Nepal.
12: Hospitals now dealing with an influx of victims from the disaster zone as rescuers fight against the clock in tough terrain and monsoon downpours to find survivors, including the dozens of Americans still unaccounted for.
11: The jury sent home for the weekend as deliberations continue in the Lindsay Clancy murder trial. The Massachusetts mother acknowledges she killed her three children, but claims she's not criminally responsible because she was suffering from postpartum psychosis. Venezuela interim president Delcy Rodriguez saying in a statement her country is entering a new era of recovery and growth after President Trump announced Friday a historic U.S.-Venezuela oil deal that he claims will lower gas prices. This is ABC News.
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14: Clearing skies and turning a bit cooler overnight. Low temperatures from 59 in the outlying cooler suburbs to the mid-60s in Baltimore. It'll be mostly sunny on Saturday with highs around 83. Partly cloudy skies on Sunday with a slight chance for an afternoon shower or thunderstorm. Sunday's high 88. I'm meteorologist Tom Tasselmeyer on WBAL News Radio 1090 and FM 101.5.
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1: Skechers, with a T or no T? Show of hands, T? Yeah. Got two out of the three? No, there's no T. No T. It's S-K-E-C-H-E-R-S. S-K-E-C-H-E-R-S. I remember the T. I remember the T. The Home Depot. 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I do too. 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
2: Mandela, it's the, right?
1: It's not right?
2: No, I'm saying it's the, right?
1: It is the Home Depot. Yeah, I just remember Home Depot. I mean, these are the sorts of things. I mean, you need to come together with people, and there are only so many places you can have these conversations. One of them is on Coast to Coast, and maybe you're sitting across a table from a date, someone you've met through ParanormalDate.com, and can't wait to that show. That comes to the television show.
2: It's going to pretty soon. So we told you earlier about our TV show, Strange Universe, and we stay pretty busy here. So we're also going to start a show, get ready for this, Paranormal Date. 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It's ParanormalDate.com, Richard. It's the place where getting ghosted is a good thing.
1: Coming to a TV near you, that's a winner. That is going to be a smash.
2: It's going to be crazy.
1: Can't wait. All right. We're going to continue to delve into the Mandela Effect and other encounters with high strangeness in the time that remains. What a delight to be with you on Coast to Coast tonight. Thank you. Richard Serrett in for George Norrie. Back with more in a moment.
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1: And we are into the home stretch. I received an email from Richard. I won't use a last name, but Richard, writing about interview with a vampire or interview with the vampire. And he writes, maybe folks remember title as interview with a vampire because phonetically the TH blends in with, and the a sound comes from the E in the. So if you say it like interview with the, with a vampire, it sounds like with. I think that was a point Tom was making earlier. It blends in. The TH and the with makes it sound like ah. Pretty weak T as far as I'm concerned. That's a no. Doesn't do it for me. I distinctly remember the A on the cover of the Anne Rice novel, Interview with a Vampire. All right. That's what you call beating a dead horse, I guess. Wildcard line, Greg is in Remsen, New York. Greg, thanks for your patience and holding on. Thank you. Welcome.
9: Yeah, hi, Richard. I wanted to ask you about a song that is a constant in the bumper music and coast all during the weeks, or actually two songs. The first one is by Soundgarden. It's called Black Hole Sun.
1: Yes.
9: You know, that sounds kind of, you know, like the moon and the sun and all that. Maybe I'm not sure on the name on that, but it's by Chris Cornell.
1: Yes.
9: And it's, you know, the words to it, for the listeners out there, kind of go like, black hole sun, won't you come and wash away the rain? You know, something along that line. And a young lady, I did that on TV the other night. Her name is Na Na Royal. She did a wonderful job on the guitar, and they gold buzzered her ahead to the America's Got Talent final. And what do you have any idea? Is the name on that song, is that like an astrological thing or something along those lines?
1: I am familiar with the song. I can hear it in my head, but I really don't know the backstory. I'm sorry. I couldn't recite the lyrics.
9: Yeah, okay.
1: I'm sorry.
9: That's fine. Well, that young lady, she really needs to win. She did a fantastic job. I saw it on YouTube the other day. Now, the other one was, I didn't get to tell Tom about it, but in 1963, I went to the World's Fair.
1: Yes.
9: I was a youngster back then, and I was at the German Pavilion. This is another common song on Coast, because they were going to have a band in that pavilion. We'd eaten and they had a dance floor there, and I was really young with my little brother.
1: Where was the 63 World's Fair? Was that New York?
9: New York. Yeah, I'm from New York, so that's why we went.
1: Okay.
9: There was going to be a band, and these fellas all came out. I didn't know who they were. I was pretty young, but old enough. And me and my little brother, we went and sat right in front of the microphone on the floor. There was no stage. It was just a dance floor, chairs all around where you sat and ate and so forth. And we had matching suits on, you know, like and all that, you know, our Sunday best. And we sat on the floor waiting for them to come out and start. And they came out, and this one guy come out, and he's playing the trumpet. And it was amazing. We're sitting there looking up at this fellow playing the trumpet right at us. And his cheeks puff right out like balloons, both sides. And he is just wailing away, doing all this really cool music. People come out and start dancing. And we're all dancing. And then he goes into this one slow song. And it's one of Coast's most famous songs, I think. And it's the one, It's a Wonderful Life.
1: Yes.
9: Yeah. And that was just something else. And, you know, that's kind of a slow, mellow song. And That whenever that song comes on Coast, I always remember those days.
1: It transports. Isn't that amazing, the power of music to transport you?
9: That song transports everybody, I
1: think. It's like a time machine. Great memories,
9: and
1: Greg.
9: And there's one more if you got a minute.
1: Okay.
9: This is a MTV video, okay? And it's done by Youngblood, because you mentioned Youngblood earlier. But this is the singer Youngblood, spelled not exactly Youngblood, but the song's called Zombie. Now, there's two videos. There's the official one. And that's the one you want to catch if you're a nurse or you've ever been in the hospital or ever had a loved one there. In the end, the nurse gets her angel wings if you watch carefully. You got to just catch it carefully. It's a very good video for anybody who's into that stuff. So thanks, Richard, for letting me tell my little stories there. Appreciate it.
1: Thank you, Greg. Appreciate it. I got to apologize to Mike. I was going to take your call after the break, and then, you know, I lost it. But you're back on, Mike. Thank you for your patience. We were talking 9/11. You had asked me how long it would take to prepare a building for controlled demolition, and I couldn't imagine. You know, you have to wire. I guess you don't have to wire 110 floors, but I can't imagine the complexity of something like that, unless, of course, we're talking about advanced technology. Anyway, go ahead. What did you want to say?
10: Yes, you are correct. Well, there's never been a high-rise, Richard, that has ever collapsed from fire, ever in history. And John Skilling and Les Robertson, they designed the towers with the memory of I know you remember this, you've read about it. In 1945, a B-25 hit the Empire State Building.
1: Yes.
10: Yeah, and well, these two guys built these towers to withstand multiple Boeing 707 crashes, direct hits with full loads of fuel.
1: Correct.
10: Multiple hits. Now, if anybody thinks that these towers were brought down by Osama bin Laden, they are drinking the Kool-Aid. Listen to this. In 1995, Ace Elevator was given a multi-million dollar reward. I mean, they were rewarded a bid to redo all the elevators on the tower systems. They worked on it for 7 years, Richard. Ace Elevator needs to be investigated. They are the ones that are behind it. They are part of the crew that wired the towers. Those towers went into free fall. Richard Gage has filmed other towers dropping in free fall. It's exactly the same. There were 189 elevators in the tower, in one of the towers alone. And the amount of wiring done, it was actually done by Wi-Fi remote control, and they used a nano thermate, which is a mixture of iron, manganese, aluminum, and now they're using a sulfur. This nano thermate burns at 4500 degrees. Steel turns molten at 3000. Jet fuel burns at 750 degrees, and office furniture burns at 550. You could put a fire at 1,000 degrees under those steel beams forever, and they would not fail. There was not enough heat to separate those beams. Those beams were demolished. They said that Richard has proven the debris field was 1,200 feet in diameter. They've got pictures of steel ejecting at 126 miles an hour horizontally, sticking in a tower three. None of the concrete came down in chunks. It's all pulverized into dust. And now they're finding the spheres, little tiny 10th-inch minus spheres in all of the dust that is the nanothermite. And there's too many witnesses. There were 118 firefighters that witnessed the explosions. And Nick Visconti, the fire chief, needs to be investigated, because you cannot work on a high rise without the fire chief being involved.
1: Well, you have to be careful about that. You know, you have to throw in words like alleged.
10: He's the one that said, we're going to have to bring it down. It's going to blow. How does he know that? How did Rudy Giuliani know that? How did he know that? And then Kevin McFadden heard a countdown. 3, 2, 1. Greg Bartner, a cop, he heard a boom, boom, boom from the lower floors. And what happened is they set the charges off on the lower floor first. The very top, if you look, The tower collapses in the center core. They took the core out first. 100,000 tons of steel in the core of the main towers. 40,000 tons of steel in Tower 7. They're trying to say in Tower 7, one column number 27 failed.
1: Mike, I want to first of all thank you for, you know, kind of taking me back down memory lane, because I remember talking about all these things. I interviewed Richard Gage from Architects and Engineers a number of times, and I think he hit all the major points here, and he did it in a very succinct manner. You know, we're getting close to the anniversary. I'm sure there'll be more discussions on this. I hope there will be. There should be. I hope you'll be there, armed and ready, and once again to talk about these things. I'm going to move on for now, but you raised all those questions you raised. I remember raising those in the early days after 9/11, and we should continue to raise them until we get answers, until we get perhaps the new 9/11 commission. Am I going to hold my breath? No, but that shouldn't stop us from at least trying. Thank you, Mike, for doing your part. Curtis is in Texas on the wild card line. Hey, Curtis, welcome.
11: So I've got a UFO and a Mandela thing, and I think they're linked together. Now, I'm talking about my dad and my uncle. Back in the, we grew up in southeastern Missouri, and we did a lot of bass fishing, serious tournament-level bass fishing, and we did a lot of it at night. Now, this happened to him in 1976, okay, in the summer of 76. He saw at Piedmont Lake, or excuse me, Clearwater Lake near Piedmont, Missouri, he saw UFOs, and him and my uncle saw two UFOs, and it scared the living fire out of them. And I'm saying this because we were serious bass fishermen, and my dad, we had a bass boat, a fiberglass bass boat, first one he ever bought, and it scared him so bad, he used to treat that thing like his baby. And he drove it up on the rocks and ran to the boat, or ran from the boat to the truck and left the boat, just abandoned it and drove off with the empty trailer. Now, we found out about this after we went fishing one time, and I looked at the bottom boat and I said, geez, what happened here? And my uncle looked at me and he looked at Dad, and then they told me the story. Oh, we were on the lake getting ready to go fishing one night. And so they laid it out to me at the launch ramp. They said, this is what happened, and they told me. And so it scared the living fire out of me, too, just a story. That night, we were fishing, and nothing really happened. But then a month later, we went back, and we were looking at some things, and we noticed on the graph that we had, we saw some anomalies, some strange things there. But the graphs were really bad and poor at this time. Now, I joined the Army. Okay, now I'm back here, and this was 1984 when this one happened. We are still back fishing on that lake, and we're fishing at night. And then one of the stories that at Piedmont was these UFOs came up out of the lake, right?
1: Yes.
11: And so you would imagine if a UFO came out of the lake, it would disturb the water quite a bit, right? And this is kind of what we call a river run reservoir. So if you have a little disturbance, it kind of translates over a little bit, as we learn now. And so one night we were sitting fishing late at night, and it wasn't near the dam, because all these things happen right near the dam on Clearwater. We were up a little bit further on the lake, fishing in another little shallow area, and we're fishing. All of a sudden, both of us fell out of our seats because the water hit us, and it moved so bad, so much in the lake that it knocked us out of our seats. And we're figuring out, you know, I thought the dam had broke. It hit so hard. And then a few seconds later, it came back the other direction, washes up kind of up in the brush and stuff, and we were freaked out. You know, it's like, holy crap, Dad said, they're here again, they're here again. Got in a boat, fired it up, and we drove 900 miles an hour or whatever back to the launch ramp, loaded the boat, and took off. Now here's where the Mandela thing comes from. It is now 1987. In August of 1987, I'm going to go to Germany in September, right? And so I had 30 days off of leave. I came back, and we were fishing on the lake again, and I was asking Dad about the event that happened with the water sloshing around, asking if it was an earthquake or something, that, or maybe part of the rock cliffs, because there's a lot of rock cliffs and stuff that fall in the water. And I thought maybe that was one of the things that happened. He said he didn't remember that. And my dad didn't remember an event that happened where it knocked both of us out of our seats while we were fishing, pushed us up into the brush, where we had to kind of push the boat out, to, you know, get out of it and work the boat back out of the brush. And then he drove like a madman
12: which we never do at night. We always do it really slow.
1: So, just a second now. You're saying it's not that he didn't remember certain details. He didn't remember any of the event?
12: No, he didn't remember that part of the event that happened in 84.
1: Right, okay.
12: Okay, he remembered the earlier event, but he didn't remember the event in 84.
1: Okay.
12: And what I found out later from my uncle was another event that happened with him and my uncle in 85, where they were down there, and a similar type of event happened with water being disrupted, and then they woke up and they don't remember anything that happened after that. They just remember there was a huge wave that come up the cove that they were in, and then they woke up, and the boat was beached there, and they woke up. They don't remember that. And I think what happened, and then whenever we go back, we talk about the earlier event, and I start looking at the reports from the earlier events, what he told me doesn't quite match with what the events are saying that's recorded in the Piedmont Post and the other places that's recorded there. And there's even a YouTube thing on, some YouTube channel did a story about it, did like a 12-part story on it. And I've looked at those. And so his story is not matching with the stories they have now, but I think he was in close proximity to two of those events.
1: So what do you think happened? Do you think he was, taken aboard or something and the aliens changed his timeline? Or I'm serious.
12: Here's what I'm thinking. I think what happens is that he and other people may be around these events in close proximity, and whatever these UFOs are using for propulsion messes up with our cognitive thoughts.
1: That's a great theory. Yeah, I think you're onto something there, Curtis. Thank you for the call. Thank you all for making this such a special Friday night, Saturday morning. For George Norrie, George Knapp, Connie Willis, Lisa Garr, Rich Barra, Ryan Recker, Tom Danheiser, Dan Galante, Gina Salvati, Michael Cozio, Adam Thompson, Donna Walker, and Sean Latasore, I'm Richard Serrett. Thank you for your ears and your voices, your beautiful voices. Until tonight.

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3: Okay, gang. So, chances are there'll never be an emergency ever, ever again.
4: Mm-hmm.
3: But just in case, let's talk about a plan.
4: Okay.
3: So, who's going to do what? Anyone? Yeah, okay, perfect. We'll figure it out as we go. So, who is going to grab the go bag?
4: What's a go bag?
5: It is a bag we do not have that is filled with things we really, really need in an emergency.
4: Guess we won't have to worry about it then.
3: Ah, good point. So, we all know who to call if something happens then, right?
4: I'd have to call Jill, Devin, Melissa, Karen, and Bruce.
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7: We'll get to all of our top stories and more in just a moment. But first, we're going to take a look outside with Alencia Jenkins. It's a great weekend, especially to go out to the Maryland State Fair.
8: Hey, ladies. Yes, it is. Fair food is, it's always a good time for fair food, even when it's raining. Just get that turkey leg and get an umbrella and enjoy. But look, today, we don't need the umbrella. It is just going to be beautiful, a beautiful start to our weekend. We're looking over M&T Bank Stadium. I was here yesterday. We whooped the Commanders, just saying. We're looking at the M&T Bank Stadium, and it is clear outside, quiet out there. Our temperature is starting off in the upper 60s to low 70s, looking at around 69 there at BWI Marshall, 70 downtown. A little cooler. We're in the low 60s. I wonder if we're some areas are going to dip into the 50s. Already seeing the 50s there in Fair Hill in Cecil County. But as we move into the next few hours, we're going to warm up into the 80s. What I really want to note is just how beautiful the day is going to be. Barely a cloud in the sky at some points throughout the day. We're going to get lots of sunshine to soak up and enjoy. No wet weather is in the forecast for today. That is in the forecast for tomorrow. But even still, look at that. It's a very low, low chance of rain. It will pick up, though, as we move towards the end of the week. And I'll be talking about that in more detail in just a few minutes. But just make sure you enjoy today. Low humidity as

0: Denied for the Baltimore City police officer accused of raping a woman while he was on duty.
1: Daniel Oxendine appeared in Harford County Court Friday just one day after he was arrested. The case began on June the 3rd when prosecutors say he drove a woman home in his patrol car while on duty and in uniform and then raped her in her Harford County apartment. The officer denies knowing the woman or committing the crime. However, investigators say they have traffic camera footage showing Oxendine's patrol car that night and DNA evidence linking him to the crime.
2: I can't say too much at this point, but obviously, you know, it is a mark on law enforcement for someone to behave like that. You know, he's innocent until proven guilty, but if, you know, these facts are proven to be true, it is absolutely egregious for a law enforcement officer to behave like that.
1: Well, his defense attorney pushed for home detention, saying that Oxendine is the sole supporter of five children. But the judge called the defendant a danger to the community and denied bail. Oxendine is suspended without pay and due back in court next month. This morning, we are seeing video from the night that a Baltimore police officer shot a man near Lexington Market.
0: The shooting happened as police tried to tow the man's car for suspended tags.
1: In court next month. This morning, we are seeing video from the night that a Baltimore police officer shot a man near Lexington Market.
0: The shooting happened as police tried to tow the man's car for suspended tags.
3: So if you want to get your stuff out of it, you can get your stuff out of it. You got your keys?
4: No.
0: Officer Samuel Thomas was waiting for the tow to take Tyrix Braxton's car. The video then showing Braxton start the car, then drive it toward Officer Thomas. Officer Thomas radioed for assistance after the shooting. Soon after, a large crowd then gathered at the scene on Utah Street. Officer Thomas was placed on administrative leave. Police Commissioner Richard Worley said Braxton had previous encounters with police.
5: Mr. Braxton was arrested twice in the area, once in November of 2025 after attempting to flee from officers following a traffic stop, and secondly for a DUI in December of 2024. In which he struck a patrol police vehicle. He gets shot over a parking ticket and losing his car.
0: Well, Braxton remains in the hospital in critical condition. Officer Thomas is recovering at home after suffering neck and back injuries.
1: A professional cornhole player accused of killing his friend in Maryland has to stay in jail until his trial. Dayton Weber is a quadruple amputee charged with shooting his friend, Bradrick Wells, in March in Charles County. His defense requested a bond review, arguing that his physical differences make his detention difficult. The defendant's mother testified in court, saying she thinks her son is a danger to society. His trial is set for February. A second person has now died following last week's house explosion in Anne Arundel County.
0: Investigators say Stanley Sinichinsky was working on the HVAC system when a propane line was accidentally cut. The gas built up inside the house and ignited while he was using a metal grinder. His wife, Linda, went into cardiac arrest and died soon after the explosion. Both victims were in their mid-70s. Neighbors say both Stanley and Linda will be sorely missed.
6: You wake up and you think you have a whole day ahead of you, and all of a sudden passes in the blink of an eye. So do the things you need to do today because you may not have tomorrow to do them.
0: Fire officials are now emphasizing propane and natural gas safety. If you suspect a leak, leave the area and call 911. We have warning signs to watch out for on the WBAL TV 11 News app. Well, it's the first weekend back for several colleges in our area, including Towson University.
1: Yeah, that's right. And there now there's a new push to discourage crowds in downtown Towson following a disturbance that ended with arrests earlier this week. Tori Yorgi has more.
7: Video capturing a large crowd off Allegheny Avenue in Towson around 9 o'clock Wednesday night. Danielle Taylor, who just graduated from Towson University, says gathering outside is something many underclass students tend to do.
8: I can tell that they're all like freshman people because I don't think anyone above
4: 20 would be standing all outside like that altogether.
7: Baltimore County Police say they're continuing to monitor the area. On Friday night, we saw officers on foot and in patrol cars along York Road. Danielle says she feels the nightlife has really calmed down this year compared to last.
4: You couldn't walk on the street without like bumping into somebody on accident because everybody was so, there were so many people on the street. But now I feel

0: Like, it's a lot calmer, especially for it to still be the first week.
1: But on Wednesday, following that large group gathering, Baltimore County Police say they arrested two college-aged men for disorderly conduct while trying to disperse that group. The following day, the Towson Chamber of Commerce spoke out about a plan to discourage group gatherings like it.
2: We need to have some kind of plan in place that would strongly discourage this, because what happens is when these kind of incidents happen, it causes problems for the businesses in the community, and businesses are struggling as they are.
3: I think it is going to be the community job. It's the parents' job when they're sending their kids off to school to educate them on how to compose themselves. I also think that it is part of the police job as well. We need a little bit better monitoring.
1: Tori Yorgi, WBAL TV 11 News.
4: An emotional homecoming for a fallen World War II soldier. A dignified transfer was held Friday for Lieutenant Walter Bateman. He piloted a plane that was shot down during a bombing mission in Italy on August 16, 1943. Bateman and nine of his fellow airmen were listed as missing in action, and their remains were unidentified for 83 years. But then in May, the Defense POW MIA Accounting Agency used forensic technology to confirm Bateman's identity. His remains were then returned home, and a motorcade escorted Lieutenant Bateman's remains from BWI yesterday to Bel Air. A funeral service will be held next weekend. Well, it was another perfect preseason for the Baltimore Ravens. They go 3-0 with a blowout win Friday against the Commanders.
5: Yeah, I mean, that was a big win. The Ravens shined on both sides of the ball, leading to a 41-3 victory. They put a hurting on them at M&T Bank Stadium. This was the final chance for players to impress the coaches ahead of roster cuts on Sunday. We'll have highlights and reaction coming up in sports. Well, the next time the Ravens take to the field, the final score will count. They open the regular season on September 13th against the Colts in Indianapolis. Kickoff for that game set for 1 p.m.
4: 2 weeks to start planning your game day menu. 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
5: What are you thinking?
4: 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It's got to go big. It's the first game of the regular season.
5: Has to include wings.
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5: I feel like it's in the rules.
4: 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Stay with us. Still ahead on 11 News Saturday morning.
5: Still no verdict in the Lindsey Clancy trial. The evidence jurors wanted to see before taking their weekend break when we come back.
4: 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A look at the latest search and rescue efforts there when we come back.
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0: Still no verdict in the Lindsey Clancy trial, and now the jury will have the weekend off before coming back together to reach that decision.
1: The jury spent 2 days this week deliberating the fate of Clancy, weighing whether or not she is criminally responsible for killing her 3 children. The Massachusetts mom admitted to killing her kids, but her defense says postpartum psychosis is to blame for her actions. On Friday, the jury reportedly requested to see 2 pieces of evidence, including the knife she harmed herself with and 2 bags of pills. Jurors are expected back on Monday to continue deliberations. Well, search and rescue operations continue in areas of Nepal and China devastated by this week's flash flooding. A rescue team from China just reached the hardest hit area.
0: And nearly 600 people are dead. At least 2,500 are still missing, including dozens of Americans. Karen Kafa shows us where the rescue efforts stand now.
2: It came just like a tsunami. It just came going all the way up. And just like a tsunami, the how it sweeps going like a roll, it just took the buses, the
3: vans,
2: houses, people, everything.
4: This Indian-American couple were on a guided bus tour in Nepal, stopped at that China-Nepal border crossing that was seen being swallowed up by the flood wave. Miraculously, they survived by running up the hillside.
2: It was so traumatizing to see that. People are screaming, but of course water doesn't hear anything. It just kind of sucked them in.
4: Families are desperate for answers about their loved ones, checking lists with the names of survivors at rescue camps and hospitals, and photos of those who have died on morgue walls. Crews are trying to work as quickly as possible as the clock ticks in the precious 72-hour golden hour period when there is the best chance for finding people alive. In one dramatic rescue on Friday, men were pulled out from the tunnel of a hydropower plant being carried and pulled across the slick mud.
5: The main challenge they're facing now is that after the water levels subside, the place has become the full of swamp where it's difficult to maneuver and difficult to land the helicopters.
4: The Red Cross said at least 93,000 people have been affected by the disaster. Thousands of homes have been destroyed. I'm Karen Kafa reporting.
0: I don't know that I've ever seen video that dramatic before.
1: Yeah.
0: That wasn't just inches of rubble they're going through. It's feet.
1: It's scary.
0: Of packed in debris. It's horrific.
1: It's devastating. Well, coming up in this morning's medical alert.
0: You may want to pour that extra cup of coffee this morning. Well, I always do. I know you do too.
1: Oh, yeah, I do.
0: The new benefits researchers say it could have on your body fat when we come back. Plus, Valencia is tracking our weekend forecast. Anything to help, Dee? Anything?
6: You know, I thought something was off. I didn't make my coffee this morning. All right. We're going to get through that in the commercial break. We're looking at a beautiful day. Make sure you get out and enjoy it. I'll tell you more about what we can expect in a few minutes.
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6: Made it through our week. Some folks made it, some students made it through their first week, and we've got other students that are awaiting that first week of school. We're taking a live look outside, and it is pretty quiet. We looked at looking at M&T Bank Stadium, where the Ravens had their final preseason game yesterday. I was there, and we did our thing there in M&T Bank Stadium. So let's bring that energy into the regular season. Right now, we're looking at our temperatures, and we're in the 60s and 70s. A few cool spots farther north, like Fair Hill. Good morning. You're at 59 degrees. I think a few other spots farther north will dip into the upper 50s. We're looking at 62 in Hereford. Good morning. Manchester, 61. Good morning, Frederick. You're at 63 degrees right now. We're all going to warm up into the 80s by this afternoon. Below the average for this time of year, but it is going to be quite nice. Looking at 82 in Baltimore, 80 in Annapolis, 79 in Westminster for this afternoon, 82 in Frederick. Sunny skies will stretch throughout most of the state. Down in the lower eastern shore, there could be a few cloudy spots. But as far as rain is concerned for us here, we're going to be pretty dry today. Looking into our nighttime forecast, we're going to fall into the 60s overnight. And then tomorrow, that's when we could have another chance of a slight chance of rain by the afternoon. Just very scattered in nature. And then the rain chance will increase towards the midweek. Here's a look at futurecast, just showing tomorrow's rain chance. We're going to increase in cloud cover towards the morning hours. Still dry though, but then check this out. We're going to have a few showers bubbling up into the western parts of the Baltimore metro, and then we're going to dry out nicely into the overnight. Now, the next main weather story, well, that's going to be the heat. Summer is not over yet. Tomorrow, we're going to be in the upper 80s, maybe a degree or two cooler on Monday, but check out Tuesday and into Wednesday and Thursday. We're going to have a set of 90 degree days. It is going to be hot. Make sure you're staying hydrated ahead of the hot weather. And then we're going to have some storms that will cool us back down into the 80s by the end of the work week. So looking at 82 today, partly cloudy skies, beautiful weather. Tomorrow's still going to be a nice day, but we'll have clouds moving in and there will be a slight chance of a few showers or two. And we're going to be a tad bit warmer. The humidity will also be on the rise. So today is actually going to feel quite nice. We're eventually going to get quite toasty and steamy by the midweek.
14: Thanks, Delencia. In this morning's medical alert, with the Lindsay Clancy trial making headlines, there's a renewed attention over her defense that she suffered from postpartum psychosis. It's a condition only now starting to be recognized by the medical community. NBC's medical reporter Erica Edwards has more.
15: And clear of the closing doors, please.
16: It was the sound of New York subway doors closing one night in December 2015 that Megan Cliffel says flipped a switch in her brain.
17: It was just as if my rational brain was like ripped from me.
16: Cliffel had just gone back to work after having her second baby when she became convinced that people, even her husband, were in a cult-like conspiracy to harm her children.
17: That kind of culminates with me punching my husband in the face a couple times, trying to get to our two babies that he's safely secured away from me in our bedroom, and then alternatively running to the door of our apartment building, trying to get to the roof to jump or to show I was willing to jump to prove my loyalty. It was 100% real to me.
16: Cliffa was experiencing postpartum psychosis, which experts say is more frequent than many realize.
18: Postpartum psychosis is very under-recognized, under-treated, and under-researched.
16: Symptoms range from trouble sleeping and dramatic mood swings to paranoia and hallucinations. The term is getting much more attention now as it's at the center of the murder trial of Lindsay Clancy. Many women suffer in silence, going without treatment. The condition is only beginning to get recognized by the medical establishment, It isn't in the DSM, the manual published by the American Psychiatric Association, which doctors turn to treat mental health conditions. But the same organization does acknowledge mothers can suffer from these medical emergencies. It says in as many as 2 in 1,000 births.
18: Colleagues of mine have been championing this with the DSM for many years.
16: The University of North Carolina's Dr. Crystal Schiller treats postpartum psychosis.
19: Are medical students even learning about this, postpartum psychosis?
18: I think the vast majority of them are likely not learning about postpartum psychosis at all.
16: It's different from postpartum depression, now called perinatal depression, because symptoms can start before birth. That's marked by sadness and anxiety, and is much more common than postpartum psychosis.
18: It is not anyone's fault when they experience these horrific symptoms. It's a medical emergency and they need health care. The treatments that we do have largely do work. And so if women can get access to high quality care quickly, that's really the best that we can do.
16: Megan Cliffel now tries to raise awareness for other families that might be experiencing the challenges of postpartum psychosis. She got the help she needed and had a psychiatric plan in place when she gave birth to her third child.
17: Which included things like prioritizing sleep, prophylactic medication right after birth, and prioritizing kind of connection and joy and things that kept me well.
16: A positive outcome for a potentially devastating mental health condition.
14: And that was Erica Edwards reporting. Well, a new study suggests that COVID-19 may wake up viruses that have been dormant in the body for years. Researchers followed more than 1,100 people hospitalized with COVID. They found that nearly half experienced reactivation of at least one chronic virus, including Epstein-Barr and herpes simplex. Some reactivations were associated with more severe COVID inflammation and a higher risk of death from COVID. Researchers say the findings could also help explain some cases of long COVID, but more research is needed to determine whether the reactivated viruses are actually causing lingering symptoms. And there's more evidence of the potential health benefits of drinking coffee. A new study of more than 2,200 adults found that regular coffee drinkers tended to have less body fat, including harmful visceral fat and more muscle mass. Now, this was true even when their BMIs were similar. Men who drank more coffee also showed healthier insulin markers and higher levels of testosterone. Researchers say coffee contains hundreds of compounds that could impact metabolism, but they caution this was an observational study, so it doesn't prove that coffee caused those benefits. Stay with us. Still ahead in this morning's Consumer Alert, if you are deciding on your first credit card, listen up. Our National Consumer Unit has some tips on what borrowers need to know to avoid making costly mistakes when we come back.
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1: Well, coming up in the next half hour of 11 News Saturday morning, President Trump announcing a deal with Venezuela to boost our country's oil supply. The impact it could have on prices at the pump when we come back. Plus, Delencia, some sunshine is due.
6: Yes, sunshine's due. It's on the way. It's going to be a beautiful weekend, especially today. Looking at temperatures in the 60s and 70s right now. We'll talk more about this wonderful weekend forecast after the break.
7: 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The pivotal midterm elections are just weeks away. With control of Congress hanging in the balance and the future of President Trump's agenda.
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14: Good morning and welcome back to WBAL TV 11 News Saturday morning. It was so nice yesterday.
9: Yeah, you went to the state fair.
14: I did. That sun took it out of me. Yeah. And those rides
9: are getting humid.
14: Yeah.
9: Whew, can't go in circles like I used to.
10: No, those rides are
9: scary. That's the stomach and what the funnel cakes.
14: You know? I had to like spot something even on the swing ride.
9: Oh no, just to stay grounded.
14: Just to stay like, focused. I wouldn't get dizzy.
9: Yeah. Oh boy. Today's going to be a great day if you're going to head out to the fair too.
14: Right. So. A little turkey leg, do yourself a favor.
9: Heck yeah, go to the birthing center.
14: I know you want one.
10: Mm-hmm. Oh, you know, that's an every year tradition. That and the funnel cake and fried Oreo, all the food.
14: All the
10: look,
14: things.
10: Today is a great day. Go get some. You might see me there looking at our live camera here. It is beautiful outside. We are just looking at clear skies as the Domino Sugar sign is reflecting off the Inner Harbor there. Checking out temperatures. They're going to be pretty comfortable, slightly below the average for this time of year, but still quite nice. Looking at 69 at BWI Marshall, 70 downtown. Few spots farther north are in the low, the upper 50s. So it is a cool start in some areas, but we're going to warm up into the 80s by the afternoon. Look at all the sunny icons we'll get to enjoy today. Get to rock the sunglasses. No wet weather today, but tomorrow, that's a different story. A few spots could get in on a stray shower or two. We'll talk more about it in a few minutes.
14: Well, we are now 6 months into the Iran war, and the U.S. is taking a more economic approach to end the conflict.
9: Yeah, that's right. But Iran's foreign minister warned that the U.S.'s economic sanctions aren't working. The focus largely remains on reopening the Strait of Hormuz. Tehran agreed to draw up a list of conditions to restore traffic in the waterway. This was discussed with Qatari mediators. Previously, Iran and Oman agreed to create a shipping corridor through the strait, but there has been no talks with the Trump administration.
14: New polls show a majority of Americans oppose the Iran war. Just 33% of Americans surveyed said they support the U.S. military action. That's down from 37% in March. Well, support also dropped among Republicans to 69% from 77% in March. President Trump says the U.S. has reached a new oil deal with Venezuela, taking control of 65 billion barrels of the country's oil reserves. The president says the move will more than double American oil reserves, increase oil supply, and lower gas prices. This comes nearly 9 months after the U.S. military captured Venezuelan President Nicolas Maduro and took him to the U.S. to face federal drug trafficking charges. It also comes as a report from the U.S. Energy Information Administration shows America's oil reserves have dropped to the lowest level since 1982. The U.S. has used more than 125 million barrels from the emergency stockpile since the start of the Iran war. Another blow to backers of Maryland redistricting. A judge in Dorchester County ruled Friday the question on redistricting cannot appear on the November ballot.
9: And it follows a similar ruling from a judge in Anne Arundel County that happened earlier this week. Both judges sided with Republicans, saying that language in the ballot question was misleading. They also took issue with the General Assembly's process in passing the constitutional amendment that would have changed the rules for how congressional district boundaries are drawn. Republicans say Democrats are trying to eliminate Maryland's only Republican district ahead of the 2028 elections. Democrats say the move is necessary to counter GOP-backed redistricting in other states.
11: Well, I did expect it. I wasn't surprised. I'm very pleased that Judge Sarbanes obviously read up on the law. He wrote an excellent opinion, well-reasoned. He only had 24 hours to do it. The argument was yesterday morning. He issued his opinion this morning.
12: Utilizing the same exact logic that the previous judge in Anne Arundel County had used, it wasn't terribly shocking to hear them just basically align their rulings and be head off to the Supreme Court, where we actually have the real conversation about what our state constitution actually says.
9: Well, the state Supreme Court takes up the appeal from Anne Arundel County this Thursday and is expected to hear the Dorchester County appeal the same day. And this all sets up a time crunch because ballots have to be sent to the printer that night. Well, it is opening weekend for the 145th Maryland State Fair.
14: It's so many animals to see. So much fun
9: stuff to do. The naming contest, too.
14: Yes.
1: So my bestie said Lila. I said Dewdrop. Yeah. So
13: there's a little calf that's in the You Learn area, that whole area right there when you first walk into the Cow Palace. And so you can name it.
1: 2 weeks old. Yeah. You have a chance to pick a name for it as well. Brianna Ross shows us all of the fun you can expect when heading to the fairgrounds.
15: Rides like the merry-go-round here, the Ferris wheel, the variety of food, the farm animals, those are all staples each year you come here to the Maryland State Fair. But there are some new things to look out for this year. This year's fair will include a dinosaur mini golf experience called Dinosaur Takeover. There will be a cow cuddling experience the third weekend of the fair, and there will be an extra night added to the rodeo experience. One of the most exciting new additions is in honor of America's 250th birthday.
17: This weekend, we're really excited for the first weekend to bring a drone show to the fair. So on Friday, Saturday, and Sunday evening at 9 o'clock, there'll be, I think, over 2,000 drones in the sky doing a drone show. So I haven't even seen something like that before. So we're really excited about that.
15: And as people enjoy all of the excitement at the Maryland State Fair, the unaccompanied minor policy is still in place this year.
17: In order for us to continue to provide that fun and safe atmosphere, any of the youth who are 18 and under have to be accompanied by an adult chaperone, 21 years of age and older. And that's because we want to make sure that we can continue to operate and provide a fun, safe environment for all of our visitors.
15: The fair will continue through Sunday this weekend. It will go from Thursday to Monday next week, and then Thursday to Sunday the following week. We'll put all the information you need to know, the times, the prices, all of that for you on our website. In Timonium, I'm Brianna Ross, WBAL TV 11 News.
13: So, did you get a turkey leg?
1: Of course I did.
13: Oh,
1: they had a $5 special, so you got two drumettes for $5.
13: What? All right.
1: You know what? And we also tried the stuffed turkey leg. Mm-hmm. It's dirty rice and like andouille sausage.
13: Okay.
1: It was so good.
13: Okay, that sounds amazing.
1: But like literally the best part about the fair to me, when you walk in and you just like get the smell.
13: Yeah. Ugh. It's the nostalgia for me. You know, it's like taking you back.
1: I was there with friends and some of them had never been there before, so that was really cool. I was like, you've never been to the fair? It's their first time.
13: I know. You got two more weekends to do it, too, after this.
1: Get out there. Do yourself a favor. It's still ahead on 11 News Saturday morning.
13: The city dock redevelopments in the budget is on the budget and ahead of schedule right now. Why some business owners are still frustrated about that process in Annapolis when we come back.
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26: Traffic.
27: Starting with the Beltway, I looked at the cameras both on the inner loop and on the outer loop. I didn't see any delays, so you should be at the posted speed limit. Now to 83. From Cockeysville to the city, you're not hitting the brakes on the northbound side or even on the southbound side. Currently at the tunnels, no issues at the Harbor Tunnel or the Fort McHenry. On to 97. From the city to Annapolis, nothing in the roadway on the northbound side or on the southbound side. On to 95 from the Beltway north to Aberdeen. You're good to go both northbound and southbound. And if you happen to be traveling between the two Beltways, no delays on 95 or the BW Parkway. From the Mattress Warehouse Traffic Desk, I'm Albie D. WBAL News Radio 1090 and FM 101.5.
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14: Well, a welcome status report from crews at Annapolis City Dock. A majority of the restoration work aimed at really basically preventing flooding should be complete in less than a year.
1: Ken Dacey has more on what's been done and the biggest concerns for business owners.
4: The construction here at the City Dock is certainly no secret. They've got fences up around the area and equipment taking up much of the space down here. Some business owners say this construction has caused big problems, and they're hoping it's worth it in the end.
5: We know that these disruptions have cost millions of dollars for these downtown businesses between lost sales and flooding and damage rehabilitation.
4: Flooding has plagued Dock Street and the Annapolis City Dock for years during heavy rains or high tides. So last November, Annapolis broke ground on a construction project to help mitigate the flooding downtown. The plan? To raise the dock, add a park, and create a drainage system that can pump out 10,000 gallons of water in 4 minutes.
6: I'll be happy when it's done, but it's not very likely that I'll survive. I'll probably go the same way that everybody else has down here. These businesses are closing.
4: Sven Storm owns Storm Brothers Ice Cream Shop. He says since the construction started, he's lost nearly $200,000 in revenue. He blames the construction for blocking the view of his store and eliminating parking. Next door, a coffee shop is about to close for good, the manager blaming declining sales.
6: A business can't afford to have their sales cut by $250,000. You're not going to survive.
4: Mayor Littman says the city has tried to mitigate the effect on businesses. The mayor says they're working ahead of schedule to finish the construction. The Naval Academy Berry Gate is scheduled to reopen in December. The boardwalk along Ego Alley next March. City Dock Park and a new visitor center are slated for July 2027, with the entire phase two of the project finishing in early 2028.
5: 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Continue shopping at our downtown businesses, and that will help them survive and thrive.
4: For more information on the project, you can find a link on the WBAL TV 11 mobile app. In Annapolis, Kim Dacey, WBAL TV 11 News.
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1: Las Delencia tracking our weekend forecast. Delencia, we are getting more sunshine.
10: Yes, more sunshine, beautiful weather, low humidity today, perfect to get out to the Maryland State Fair. We'll talk more about the weekend forecast in just a few minutes.

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1: There's more optimism from younger people than those, I would say, 30 years ahead of them.
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5: Well, good morning. We made it to the weekend. It is a beautiful day outside. Right now, we're just looking at quiet conditions as we're checking out the Domino Sugar sign, and then it's just reflecting off the slightly, ever so slightly moving water there in the inner harbor. As far as our temperatures are concerned, it's going to be a beautiful day, a little lower than the average for this time of year, but it's still going to be quite nice and comfortable. Looking at the upper 60s right now at BWI Marshall. Good morning, downtown. You're at 70 degrees right now. Farther north, we're in the low 60s with a few spots like Fair Hill at 58 degrees and the Catoctin Mountains there at 59 degrees. We're all going to warm up into the 80s by this afternoon, or at least most of us. Westminster will struggle to get out of the 70s there, but the upper 70s, low 80 degree range across the area with even a few clouds on the eastern shore. Now, as far as the Maryland State Fair is concerned, today is going to be a beautiful day to get out and enjoy it. We're going to be in the low 80s, low humidity, so it's going to make it perfect weather for walking around, trying all the food, going on all the rides. It's just going to be fun today. Tonight, we're going to fall into the 60s. Dry conditions continue. May bring in a few clouds ahead of our next chance of rain. It will be a slight chance, as you can see here on Sunday, but then moving into the midweek, that's when our rain chance will really increase and we'll have a chance of showers and thunderstorms. This is a look into tomorrow. Increasing clouds again overnight, and then by the afternoon, a few stray showers will pop up. Not everyone's going to see this rain tomorrow. It's going to be very, very isolated in nature, and as we look at our temperatures, this is going to be the main weather story for the week ahead. The temperature trend that's really going to ramp up into the midweek. So we're going to stick around the 80s into Sunday and Monday, but then check out Tuesday, Wednesday, and Thursday in the 90s by the afternoon. It's going to be quite toasty. Make sure you're staying hydrated, checking in on friends and family. And then by Friday, we'll have some storms that will cool us down back into the 80s. So we got impact weather for Wednesday and Thursday. Just keeping an eye out for those showers and thunderstorms, looking at around the low 90 degree range across the area. And again, those storms, a cold front will cool us down into the 80s by Friday.

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8: Well, the Ravens wrap up another perfect preseason as bubble players shine on the field, hoping to make it past those final cuts. I need this to continue into the season.
9: I know, right? This was an audition for them. They did so in dominant fashion, beating the Commanders 41-3. The scoring started early for the Ravens. First quarter, backup quarterback Tyler Huntley finds Chris Moore down the sideline, and he makes an incredible diving action into the end zone for a 25-yard touchdown. It was initially ruled incomplete, but then that call was overturned after a review. Ravens take the lead 7-0.
8: Well, the Ravens defense also shining this entire preseason. First quarter, Ethan Burke forces a fumble on Kadron Allen. CJ Okoye makes the recovery. Burke is an undrafted rookie hoping to make the team. Plays like this certainly help that case. Well, head coach Jesse Minter has to like what he sees out of his defense, who allowed just 13 points the entire preseason.
9: Then, of course, another player looking to make the roster, third-string quarterback Joe Fagano. He looks impressive throwing the ball this preseason, but here in the first quarter, sneaks in a touchdown run to put the Ravens up 14-0. So all Ravens in this battle of the Beltway, they go on to win this one big time, 41-3. And a
10: touchdown. 11 years now, that's all. Every year I come into training camp, that's all I can do is just go out there, give them my all, and let them make it hard for them to decide. That's all you can do, and that's what I try to tell all the young guys. You know, me and Snoop got a chemistry from back when we were here together. I don't know how many years ago it's been now, but back in the day, and then when plays are called, we looked at each other and knew that we can make things happen.
8: He's little, he's eight.
9: I know, right? I just like to see them all fired up. Now just 2 weeks away from the start of the regular season, the Ravens head to Indianapolis to take on the Colts September 13th. Kickoff then set for 1 o'clock.
8: Well, a late night finish for the O's as they start a weekend road series against the Athletics in Sacramento.
9: And the two teams needed just a little extra time to finish the game, so let's get to those highlights. Second inning, O's up 1-0. Carlos Navarez hits a grounder up the first base line and then collides with A's pitcher that allows a run to score. O's take that to 2-0 lead.
8: But the A's would battle back late. Eighth inning, Lawrence Butler hits a single to left field and Henry Bolte scores to tie the game at 2. Dylan Beavers was able to throw out the go-ahead run at home plate to keep the game tied.
9: Well, the game would go into extra innings. Top of the 10th, Kobe Mayo hits a single to right. It comes around to score. The O's would then add another run to the inning and hold on to win 4-3.
8: The Orioles now sit two games out of the final wild card spot. Still a month to go in the regular season. It will be a sprint to the finish. O's can take the series with a win today. First pitch set for 10:05.
9: These games really count now.
8: Oh, yeah,
9: we're
8: do.
9: Down to the deadline here.
8: Oh, yeah, it is down to the wire. Well, here's a look at what's still ahead this morning on 11 News Saturday morning.
9: We are getting a look now at the newly released body camera video of a police shooting in Baltimore City. How a simple ticket turned into shots fired. Delencia?
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1: Good morning. 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
2: We'll get to all of our top stories and more in just a moment. But I have got to say, all the complaining you all dealt with for me about the rain this week has been beautiful.
1: It's been gorgeous. Low humidity, no air conditioning running, except for yesterday. Yesterday it kicked on.
2: My complaints have worked on Mother Nature.
1: Okay, see, it's all Janine Delencio. What are we expecting today? Because I think it's going to work again.
3: Look,
4: just
3: Janine,
4: kidding.
3: If you asked for today, look, I need you to, we need to talk a little bit so you can relay some things to Mother Nature. Because she's not listening to me. We're looking at our live camera here. It is a beautiful day, a beautiful start to the day. We're starting to get a little bit of sunlight, but really, it's going to be great outside. Get out there and enjoy, especially since the Maryland State Fair is this weekend. We're looking at 68 at BWI Marshall, the upper 60s downtown, pretty much the 60s all across the area, with Annapolis just a tad bit warmer. And there are a few cooler spots like the Catoctin Mountains at 59 and out in Cecil County at 58 degrees. Now, moving into this afternoon, we're going to warm up into the low 80s. Lots of sunshine to enjoy. It is going to be great. Rock those sunglasses. Look, also, the humidity is on the lower end as well. So it's going to be, feel quite nice as well. Now, moving into the midweek and beyond, that's where things can get a little steamy once again. We'll talk more about what we can expect in a few minutes.
1: Thanks, Delencia. A funeral will be held this morning for 17-year-old Jada Sellers.
2: The Milford Mill student was shot on Lyndhurst Street last month and died at the hospital nearly 2 weeks later. Last week, city police announced that the suspect in her death, 18-year-old Christian Hersey, was found dead from a self-inflicted gunshot wound during a SWAT team search. Well, her family telling 11 News Hurley was Sellers' ex-boyfriend. A funeral and celebration of life will be held this morning at New Antioch Baptist Church in Windsor Mill. Well, bail denied for the Baltimore City police officer accused of raping a woman while he was on duty.
1: Daniel Oxendine appeared in Harford County Court on Friday, just one day after his arrest. That case actually began on June the 3rd when prosecutors say he drove a woman home in his patrol car while on duty and in uniform and then raped her in Harford County in her apartment. The officer denies knowing the woman or committing the crime. However, investigators say they do have traffic camera footage showing Oxendine's patrol car that night, and they have DNA evidence linking him to the case.
5: I can't say too much at this point, but obviously, you know, it is a mark on law enforcement for someone to behave like that. You know, he's innocent until proven guilty, but if, you know, these facts are proven to be true, it is absolutely egregious for a law enforcement officer to behave like that.
1: Well, his defense attorney pushed for home detention, saying that Oxendine is the sole supporter of five children. But the judge called the defendant a danger to the community and denied bail. Oxendine is suspended without pay and due back in court next month. This morning, we're seeing video from the night a Baltimore police officer shot a man near Lexington Market.
2: The shooting happened as police tried to tow the man's car for suspended tags.
6: So if you want to get your stuff out of it, you can get your stuff out of it. You got your keys?
7: No.
2: It's not an opportunity they often give you. Officer Samuel Thomas was waiting for the tow to take Tyrix Braxton's car. The video then shows Braxton start the car and drive it toward the officer.

0: injuries.
1: While a professional cornhole player accused of killing his friend in Maryland has to stay in jail until his trial, Dayton Weber is a quadruple amputee charged with shooting his friend Bradrick Wells in March in Charles County. His defense requested a bond review, arguing his physical differences make his detention difficult. But the defendant's mother testified in court, saying she thinks her son is a danger to society. His trial is set for February. A second person has now died following last week's house explosion in Anne Arundel County.
0: Investigators say Stanley Sinichinsky was working on the HVAC system when a propane line was accidentally cut. The gas built up inside the house and ignited while he was using a metal grinder. His wife, Linda, went into cardiac arrest and died soon after the explosion. Both victims were in their mid-70s. Neighbors say both Stanley and Linda will be sorely missed.
2: You wake up and you think you have a whole day ahead of you, and all of a sudden passes in the blink of an eye. So do the things you need to do today, because you may not have tomorrow to do them.
0: Well, fire officials are now emphasizing propane and natural gas safety. If you suspect a leak, you leave the area and call 911. We have warning signs to watch out for on the WBAL TV 11 News app. Well, it's the first weekend back for several colleges in our area, including Towson University.
1: Yeah, now there's a new push to discourage crowds in downtown Towson following a disturbance that ended with arrests earlier this week. Tori Yorgi has more.
3: Video capturing a large crowd off Allegheny Avenue in Towson around 9 o'clock Wednesday night. Danielle Taylor, who just graduated from Towson University, says gathering outside is something many underclass students tend to do.
4: I can tell that they're all like freshman people, because I don't think anyone above 20 would be standing all outside like that altogether.
3: Baltimore County Police say they're continuing to monitor the area. On Friday night, we saw officers on foot and in patrol cars along York Road. Danielle says she feels the nightlife has really calmed down this year compared to last.
4: You couldn't walk on the street without like bumping into somebody on accident, because everybody was so many people on the street. But now I feel like it's a lot calmer, especially for it to still be the first week.
3: But on Wednesday, following that large group gathering, Baltimore County Police say they arrested two college-aged men for disorderly conduct while trying to disperse that group. The following day, the Towson Chamber of Commerce spoke out about a plan to discourage group gatherings like it.
5: We need to have some kind of plan in place that would strongly discourage this, because what happens is when these kind of incidents happen, it causes problems for the businesses in the community, and businesses are struggling as they are.
6: I think it is going to be the community job. It's the parents' job when they're sending their kids off to school to educate them on how to compose themselves. I also think that it is part of the police job as well. We need a little bit better monitoring.
3: Tori Yorgi, WBAL TV 11 News.
1: An emotional homecoming for a fallen World War II soldier. A dignified transfer was held Friday for Lieutenant Walter Bateman. He piloted a plane that was shot down during a bombing mission in Italy on August 16, 1943. Bateman and nine of his fellow airmen were listed as missing in action, and their remains went unidentified for 83 years. But in May, the Defense POW MIA Accounting Agency used forensic technology to confirm Bateman's identity. His remains were then returned home yesterday to BWI. A motorcade escorted Lieutenant Bateman's remains from the airport to Bel Air, and a funeral service will be held next weekend. Another perfect preseason for the Ravens as they go 3-0 with a blowout win yesterday against the Commanders.
0: That battle in the Beltway was not a battle at all. The Ravens shined on both sides of the ball, leading to a 41-3 victory at M&T Bank Stadium. This was the final chance for the players to impress coaches ahead of roster cuts on Sunday. We'll have highlights and reaction coming up in sports. Well, the next time the Ravens take to the field, the final score will count. They open the regular season on September 13th against the Colts in Indianapolis. Kickoff for that game set for 1 p.m.
1: I need to go to Aldi, because apparently the Aldi finds this week have a lot of football things, like towels and mats and like little decorations.
0: That is stuff you whisper, Jen.
1: Sorry.
0: I'm going to be out now.
1: Stay with us. Still ahead on 11 News Saturday morning.
0: Still no verdict in the Lindsey Clancy trial. The evidence jurors wanted to see before taking their weekend break when we come back.
1: And recovery missions continue in Nepal following this week's devastating floods. We'll take a look at the latest search and rescue efforts when we come back.
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1: Traffic.
2: Here we go. Let's start with the tunnels. No issues being reported for the Fort McHenry Tunnel or even the Harbor Tunnel. Both tubes are at the posted speed limit. On to 95 from the Beltway north to Aberdeen. Lanes are clear on the northbound side as well as on the southbound side. On to 83 from Cockeysville to the city. Nothing in the roadway slowing you down north or south. Now on to
3: a
2: the
3: pleasant
2: Beltway.
3: Day today. Partly cloudy sky.
2: And I didn't see any delays. You should be at the posted speed limit both on the inner loop and on the outer loop. On 97 from the city to Annapolis, you're good to go both north and south. And if you are traveling between the two beltways, whether it's on the BW Parkway or 95, you're not tapping the brakes. From the Mattress Warehouse Traffic Desk, I'm Albie D, WBAL News Radio 1090 and FM 101.5.
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3: Still no verdict in the Lindsey Clancy trial, and now the jury is going to have the weekend off before coming back together to reach a decision. Yeah, the jury spent 2 days this week deliberating the fate of Clancy, weighing whether or not she is criminally responsible for killing her three children. The Massachusetts mom admitted to killing her kids, but her defense says postpartum psychosis is to blame for her actions. On Friday, the jury reportedly requested to see two pieces of evidence, including the knife she harmed herself with and two bags of pills. Jurors are expected back on Monday to continue deliberations. Well, search and rescue operations continue in areas of Nepal and China devastated by this week's flash flooding. A rescue team from China just reached the hardest hit area.
14: Nearly 600 people are dead. At least 2,500 more are considered missing, including dozens of Americans. Karen Kafa has more.
15: It came just like a tsunami. It just came going all the way up. And just like a tsunami, the how it sweeps going like a roll, it just took the buses, the
16: vans,
15: houses, people, everything.
17: This Indian-American couple were on a guided bus tour in Nepal, stopped at that China-Nepal border crossing that was seen being swallowed up by the flood wave. Miraculously, they survived by running up the hillside.
15: It was so traumatizing to see that. People are screaming, but of course water doesn't hear anything. It just kind of sucked them in.
17: Families are desperate for answers about their loved ones, checking lists with the names of survivors at rescue camps and hospitals, and photos of those who have died on morgue walls. Crews are trying to work as quickly as possible as the clock ticks in the precious 72-hour golden hour period when there is the best chance for finding people alive. In one dramatic rescue on Friday, men were pulled out from the tunnel of a hydropower plant being carried and pulled across the slick mud.
18: The main challenge they are facing now is that after the water levels subside, the place has become the full of swamp where it's difficult to maneuver and difficult to land the helicopters.
17: The Red Cross said at least 93,000 people have been affected by the disaster. Thousands of homes have been destroyed. I'm Karen Caifa reporting.
14: The fact that there's anything left standing and that anybody survived that is truly a miracle.
3: It's pretty horrific there. I don't even see how they begin their rescue efforts there. Well, stay with us. Still ahead in this morning's medical alert.
14: Improving brain health. The steps you can take right now to help keep your mind strong at any age. Plus, Delencia, you know what's helping me stay young? The sunshine.
1: The sun. Yeah, I knew you were going to say it. Look, the sun brings out all the energy, all the smiles. Enjoy today. We're going to have another nice day tomorrow. We'll talk more about that weekend forecast after the break.
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1: Partly cloudy skies today as we're starting the weekend. Low humidity, beautiful weather. 82
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1: Good morning. It is a wonderful start to the day. 6:33, that's going to be sunrise for us here in Baltimore. So we're just about 14 minutes away from the official sunrise. So we got sunlight around the region. It's just showing that it's a beautiful morning as we're taking a look at the Domino Sugar sign there downtown. Temperatures are going to be quite comfortable this afternoon, especially when you factor in the low humidity. We're looking at temperatures in the upper 60s at BWI Marshall, upper 60s downtown, Middle River, good morning, you're at 68 degrees. Farther northward, Fair Hill, good morning, you're at 57. And a few other spots farther northward has crossed or dipped down into that upper 50 degree range. Still in the low 60s is Frederick. Now, moving into this afternoon, we're going to warm up into the 80s. It will be a couple of degrees below the average for this time of year, looking at 82 for Baltimore this afternoon. The upper 70s possible for Westminster to be one of the cooler spots in the area. We're looking at 81 in Frederick. Now, it's going to be a great day to head to the Maryland State Fair today. Looking at low humidity, mostly sunny skies, 82 across the region. The better day to make it to the fair. I think even tomorrow's going to be a great day, but there will be isolated showers that will struggle to make it to the city and the Baltimore County. So I think it will even be a better day. A great day for tomorrow as well. Just a few clouds will enter the sky, but I wouldn't let tomorrow's forecast or a slight chance of rain stop you from going to the fair. We're looking at tonight and it's going to be dry, mostly cloudy, 68 for Baltimore, 65 in Westminster. And then as we move into the week ahead, well, tomorrow there will be that slight chance of rain once again. weekend that will struggle to make it closer to the Baltimore metro, but a few showers could sneak over the mountains. And then moving into the midweek, that's where temperatures will be warming up into the, or the rain chances will be increasing, and that will give us some thunderstorms in the forecast. This is a look at Futurecast. We got the wind coming from the south, so it's light wind, but that's helping to bring in that warmer air. We're going to continue to see that. And then here's those showers. Again, struggling to make it over the mountains, but a few showers could achieve that goal of getting closer to the Baltimore metro. So just be on the lookout for that into the afternoon. But I, again, wouldn't cancel any plans for tomorrow afternoon. Just be mindful that there could be a brief passing shower. The next weather story will be the temperatures that will be on the rise. So we're in the 80s for the start of our new week, but by the midweek, we're going to be in the 90s. Our humidity is low today, but by the midweek, also our humidity will be on the rise. So it's going to get quite tropical by Wednesday, and then that could fuel some showers and thunderstorms as we move into the end of the week. So definitely make sure you're prepared for that.
14: Thanks, Silencia. In this morning's medical alert, yet another product or produce recall to warn you about. Minnesota grower Everything Sprouts is recalling certain lots of its alfalfa sprouts after they've been linked to an outbreak of E. coli and salmonella. The FDA and CDC say at least 55 people in 15 states have gotten sick, including four who had to be hospitalized. No deaths have been reported and no illnesses have been reported in Maryland so far. These same alfalfa sprouts were also used in the brand's Crunchy Protein Sprout Mix 5-ounce cups and Zesty Garlic Mix cups. The recalled sprouts were sold in a 5-ounce container with a lid and have been distributed since May 27th under the Calco and Everything Sprouts brands. More reason to limit the amount of sugary drinks you consume. A new large study suggests that drinking sugary beverages every day is linked to a higher risk of stomach cancer, even doubling the risk. In particular, a higher consumption of fructose, a fruit sugar commonly found in beverages like sodas, sweetened teas, and energy drinks, was associated with a greater incidence of stomach cancer. But researchers note this was an observational study and doesn't prove fructose directly causes stomach cancer. More studies are needed. An estimated 42% of Americans over age 55 will eventually develop dementia, according to researchers at the National Institutes of Health. And while most people would probably know prioritizing brain health is critical, experts say many may not know how to do that. Mandy Gaither has five daily habits you can do right now, regardless of age, that doctors say can help you protect your brain.
2: For years, Linda Barber helped her mother care for her father and his cognitive decline.
12: He hid it from us for a long time.
2: After his death, Barber says genetic testing showed she too was at high risk of developing Alzheimer's disease, and her concern then turned to her own child.
12: I want to be around and cognitive for my son.
2: That's how Barber met Dr. Douglas Shari, a neurologist with the Ohio State University Wexner Medical Center. She learned five daily habits that can protect the brain and slow the progression of cognitive decline, regardless of age or family history.
22: Use it or lose it. It's very much true for the brain.
2: First, Shari says to get physical exercise. It's not only good for your heart and muscles, but moving your body boosts your brain. Next, do mental exercises. Keep your brain stimulated. Shari says to do that through puzzles and games and by staying social. Get off your phone and away from the television and engage in conversation. Third, maintain good nutrition. He recommends a Mediterranean diet with lots of fruits and vegetables and limiting red meats and processed sugars. Fourth, prioritize quality sleep, keep bedtime routines, and treat conditions like sleep apnea and high blood pressure to ensure you're getting those good Z's. And finally, reduce stress levels. That can include managing mental health conditions like depression and anxiety.
12: If I can keep my cognitive going, then I'm going to be able to still have an enriched life.
2: For Health Minute, I'm Mandy Gaither.
14: Well, still ahead, examining products for new parents. We'll examine the concerns over harmful chemicals and everyday essentials for newborns. Plus, Silencia will have another check with the weekend forecast. You're checking out the Natty Bow sign. Clear start to our day. 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
14: In this morning's Consumer Alert, caring for a new baby comes with some pretty big decisions, and choosing safe products shouldn't have to be a very stressful one. But with growing concerns about harmful chemicals, many parents are wondering how safe everyday essentials are. Consumer Reports put out some of the most popular baby products to test, and Lacey Griffith has the results.
23: If you've ever changed a diaper, you know how quickly you can go through baby wipes. Well, after rising concerns about PFAS, also called forever chemicals, Consumer Reports tested 19 baby wipes products for 30 individual PFAS compounds to determine whether any reached CR's product safety experts' level of concern for babies. The results will be a relief to all parents.
24: None of the wipes we tested had detectable PFAS. That's reassuring because PFAS have been linked to health concerns, including developmental problems and some cancers.
23: In a separate test of baby lotions, CR found no detectable indication of PFAS or lead in the 10 lotions tested. For both baby lotions and wipes, Consumer Reports recommends choosing fragrance-free options whenever possible, and sticking with simpler formulas is often the better choice for babies.
24: Babies have more delicate skin than adults. Their skin, which is estimated to be up to 20 to 30% thinner than adult skin, absorbs chemicals more easily.
23: CR tests of 9 popular baby bottles found no detectable BPA, lead, or phthalates regulated for use in children's products. But using bottles made of glass or silicone can help reduce your baby's exposure to microplastics. And when it comes to pacifiers,
24: CR tested for total lead, nitrosamines, bisphenol S, and phthalates.
23: All 20 pacifiers CR tested passed the chemical test with flying colors. Lacey Griffith, WBAL, TV 11 News.
14: Well, attention Mac users, there's a new feature that allows ChatGPT to search, read, and send iMessages for you. Now, OpenAI says a new plugin gives ChatGPT more autonomy. The company says users can ask the chat box to reply to contacts, suggest follow-up responses to unread texts, and direct detect spam. So by default, the chat box can actually send text messages once a user approves them. The new plugin does allow user settings to approve all text drafted by the chatbot. Well, stay with us. Coming up in our next half hour of 11 News Saturday morning.
1: President Trump is touting a historic oil deal with Venezuela. I'm Jackie DeFusco in Washington with what we know about that agreement so far and what it could mean for gas prices. A great day to get out and about and enjoy the last weekend before many students around the area go back to school Monday. Checking out temperatures in the 60s. Sunrise is just a few minutes away. We'll talk more about what we can expect this weekend in a few minutes.
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1: Good morning and welcome back to WBAL-TV 11 News, Saturday morning. We've got the Ravens, mm-hmm. we've got O's, we've got Maryland State Fair.
3: Mm-hmm. Yeah, and good weather. Yeah.
1: And great weather. Get out and enjoy this day, even if you're not doing any of those things, which you should be, because those are fun activities. Just going for a walk today would be very beneficial and very smart and wise. Looking outside, we are checking out the Domino Sugar sign. It is a calm morning. Looks, official sunrise is in 3 minutes, and so we'll continue to see these temperatures rising a little bit. We're in the 60s at BWI Marshall, the upper 60s downtown. A few cool spots farther north in the low 50s, or the upper 50s, excuse me. Now, moving into this afternoon, we're going to continue with all the sunshine. Barely a cloud in the sky at some points, and then we're going to make our way into the low 80s by this afternoon. It is going to be a wonderful, wonderful weekend forecast. Now, tomorrow there will be a very slight chance of showers. I'll show you more about the future cast and what we can expect as we move into our new week in a few minutes.
3: Thanks, Delencia. Well, the U.S. will take majority control of a huge portion of Venezuela's oil reserves, according to a deal detained by President Donald Trump last night. The full agreement was not immediately released. 11 News reporter Jackie DeFusco has more from our Washington Bureau.
28: President Trump is calling this the biggest oil deal in world history, but the details are still emerging. In a social media post on Friday night, he said that his administration worked with the new Venezuelan government in partnership with an unnamed private business to secure majority U.S. control of more than 65 billion barrels of proven oil reserves in Venezuela at no cost, he says, to the American taxpayer. The deal calls for the development of 17 strategic fields, according to Venezuela's interim leader, Delcy Rodriguez, who predicted the agreement would have a significant impact on her nation's revival. Both sides also underscoring their growing relationship after President Trump previously ordered the overnight capture of Venezuela's former leader, Nicolas Maduro, on drug trafficking charges earlier this year. President Trump claims that this oil agreement will substantially lower gas prices for Americans, which remain elevated right now at $4.08 per gallon on average nationally. Some experts, however, reject the notion that we will see an immediate drop-off in gas prices because of this, noting that it will likely take years to expand Venezuela's infrastructure and that other conflicts that have driven oil disruptions, like the Iran war, continue. Reporting in Washington, I'm Jackie DeFusco.
1: Well, another blow to backers of Maryland redistricting. A judge in Dorchester County ruled on Friday that question on redistricting cannot appear on the November ballot.
14: And it follows a similar ruling from a judge in Anne Arundel County earlier this week. Both judges siding with Republicans, saying that language in the ballot question was misleading. They also took issue with the General Assembly's process in passing the constitutional amendment that would have changed the rules for how congressional district boundaries are drawn. Republicans say Democrats are trying to eliminate Maryland's only Republican district ahead of the 2028 elections, and Democrats say the move is necessary to counter GOP-backed redistricting in other states.
5: Well, I did expect it. I wasn't surprised. I'm very pleased that Judge Sarbanes obviously read up on the law. He wrote an excellent opinion, well-reasoned. He only had 24 hours to do it. The argument was yesterday morning. He issued his opinion this morning.
11: Utilizing the same exact logic that the previous judge in Anne Arundel County had used, it wasn't terribly shocking to hear them just basically align their rulings and we head off to the Supreme Court where we actually have the real conversation about what our state constitution actually says.
14: Well, the state Supreme Court takes up the appeal from Anne Arundel County this Thursday and is also expected to hear the Dorchester County appeal the same day. It all sets up a time crunch. Ballots have to be sent to the printer that night. It is opening weekend for the 145th Maryland State Fair.
1: It is as fun as it always is.
14: Oh, yeah.
1: Oh, it's just, and it gets better every year.
14: It's just fun. I always like the baby pigs, you know?
1: Yeah. No, I like the food. All right. Well, Brianna Ross shows us all of the fun that you can expect when heading to the fairgrounds this season.
16: Rides like the merry-go-round here, the Ferris wheel, the variety of food, the farm animals, those are all staples each year you come here to the Maryland State Fair, but there are some new things to look out for this year. This year's fair will include a dinosaur mini golf experience called Dinosaur Takeover. There will be a cow cuddling experience the third weekend of the fair, and there will be an extra night added to the rodeo experience. One of the most exciting new additions is in honor of America's 250th birthday.
17: This weekend, we're really excited for the first weekend to bring a drone show to the fair. So on Friday, Saturday, and Sunday evening at 9 o'clock, there'll be, I think, over 2,000 drones in the sky doing a drone show. So I haven't even seen something like that before. So we're really excited about that.
16: And as people enjoy all of the excitement at the Maryland State Fair, the unaccompanied minor policy is still in place this year.
17: In order for us to continue to provide that fun and safe atmosphere, any of the youth who are 18 and under have to be accompanied by an adult chaperone, 21 years of age and older. And that's because we want to make sure that we can continue to operate and provide a fun, safe environment for all of our visitors.
16: The fair will continue through Sunday this weekend. It will go from Thursday to Monday next week, and then Thursday to Sunday the following week. We'll put all the information you need to know, the times, the prices, all of that for you on our website. In Timonium, I'm Brianna Ross, WBAL TV 11 News.
1: Ah, just the smells of it all.
14: It's awesome.
1: Speaking of smells, mm-hmm. This place got some good food, too. The 50th season of the Maryland Renaissance Festival gets underway in Annapolis today. The event features over 140 artists, 200 performers, and plenty of themed food choices. The event runs every weekend from now until October 25th. Tickets sell out really fast. Last year was my first year going. Definitely going this year.
14: You met the king last year, right?
1: I was summoned by the king.
14: Summoned. It was a big deal.
1: It was amazing.
14: So fun.
1: And this year, I think I'm going to go with an assassin.
14: Oh, I think you should.
1: Yeah.
14: Mm-hmm. All right, well, check out your outfit. Mm-hmm. It's always fun. Stay with us. If there is a fire near your home, will firefighters have what they need to fight it?
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18: Traffic.
2: Starting with 83, from Cockeysville to the city, lanes are clear, both on the northbound side as well as on the southbound side. Currently at the tunnels, you're not tapping the brakes at the Harbor Tunnel or the Fort McHenry. Both sets of tubes are at the posted speed limit. 95 from the Beltway north to Aberdeen, you're good to go, both northbound and southbound. Now onto the Beltway. I looked at the cameras around the Beltway. Lanes are clear, so you should be at the posted speed limit on the inner loop and on the outer loop. Between the two Beltways on 95 and the BW Parkway, you're good to go. You're not tapping the brakes northbound or southbound. And 97 from the city to Annapolis, lanes are clear both on the northbound side as well as on the southbound side. From the Mattress Warehouse Traffic Desk, I'm Albie D, WBAL News Radio 1090 and FM 101.5.
4: The pivotal midterm elections are just weeks away. 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
14: We're following breaking news from overnight. City police are investigating a deadly shooting in West Baltimore. Officers found a man who'd been shot along West Fayette Street just after 2:30 this morning. He was pronounced dead at the scene. Anyone with information is urged to call police.
3: Well, fire hydrants are an essential part of protection for homes, neighborhoods, and businesses. And after learning of issues with some broken fire hydrants, City Councilwoman is making her frustration with the problem known.
14: Yeah, especially time is of the essence. The fire department and Department of Public Works say they are working on it. WBAL TV 11 News investigative reporter Barry Sims has more on where things stand now.
12: This fire in Hamden damaged a house. No one was seriously hurt, but two firefighters did have minor injuries. What is disturbing to the councilwoman who represents this area? Firefighters found this hydrant directly across the street and near a school didn't work. And neighbors had complained about it being broken for a year.
21: If we got that a year ago and then did not fix it, that's an issue. So it should not be that kind of time frame to fix the fire hydrant.
12: The hydrant is fixed now. But concern about others being broken, open, or leaking started Councilwoman Odette Ramos on a mission to find more data on fire hydrants. She says she found more than 100 weren't functioning properly.
21: Fire hydrants are essential.
12: WBAL TV 11 News Investigates contacted Baltimore City Fire and the Department of Public Works. In a joint statement, they tell us, providing the necessary water for fire suppression and maintaining reliable fire hydrant service is a vital part of protecting public safety for the city of Baltimore. DPW is responsible for maintaining nearly 22,000 hydrants, including approximately 9,000 in Baltimore City and 13,000 in Baltimore County. Nearly 99.63% are fully operational, and repairs impacting public safety are prioritized. DPW tells us currently there were about 121 open hydrant-related work orders, and those work orders remain open because of supply issues.
22: We just want to keep the city safe, so we're running around every day trying to keep all these hydrants functional.
12: The hydrant that was here at the corner of Edmondson and Warwick Avenues was damaged during a car accident. We watched as a crew replaced it with a new one. A supervisor, Nathaniel Copeland, explained the process.
22: We basically come out, change all the moving parts inside, change it, make it back functional, and it's good to go.
12: Workers also recently replaced the hydrant just across the street after it was damaged from another accident. If a hydrant is not working properly, the fire department does have a backup system with another hydrant usually about 250 feet away.
22: If it's a fire there and just say that hydrant hadn't been used for a while and it's not functioning the way it's supposed to, need some mechanical work done, they can usually tie into a hydrant that's maybe across the street or so forth, and that's just basically just adding more hoses.
12: Councilwoman Ramos wants all of the hydrants repaired and ready.
21: I definitely want to, you know, continue working with the fire department and DPW. We've just got to get all of these fixed right away. And I've asked the department to make sure that those get fixed by the end of the summer, because we do have more fires in the wintertime as people are trying to stay warm.
12: Ramos says the challenge is making sure it's easier for firefighters to do their jobs. Barry Sims, WBAL-TV 11 News investigates.
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3: The 10th annual Love Groove Festival taking place today. What you can expect at this year's event when we come back. Some big name headliners are coming.
1: Fun stuff. Look, the forecast today is looking fun as well. We're going to see lots of sunshine and temperatures warming up into the low 80s. We'll talk more about the weekend forecast after the break.

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1: It has not been a clear national conversation from the President of the United States or Congress. 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
7: A great calm start to the day today. Good morning and welcome to the weekend. We're looking outside, and it is a calm start. The sun is up now, and we're looking at the Domino Sugar sign, and it is just evident of how calm it is today with the water even. As the earlier this morning, we were seeing the light glistening off the inner harbor. Now we're looking at our temperatures now that the sun is up, rising a little bit in a few spots. We're looking at 68 at BWI Marshall, the upper 60s downtown. There are some cool spots still, though, farther northward in the upper 50s, few other spots in the low 60s. So we're looking at Hereford, good morning, you're at 58. Fairhill at 57. And then we're looking at Manchester, good morning, you're at 58 degrees. Now, by this afternoon, we're going to warm up into the low 80s. It is going to feel quite nice with the humidity on the lower end. So we're checking out temperatures 82 by this afternoon, 80 in Annapolis, 80 in Westminster, 82 in Frederick, and pretty much sunny skies all across the area. Again, it is going to be quite nice. Get out and enjoy it. One thing you can do today is go to the Maryland State Fair. So we're looking at mostly cloudy skies, low humidity, temperatures in the 80s. Then tomorrow will be a tad bit warmer. There will be a chance of rain. Now, it's going to be a very low chance of rain, so I wouldn't cancel any plans that you may have outdoors tomorrow. Just be prepared if a stray passing shower moves through your region, and we'll check that out in future casts in just a few moments here. But this is a look at tonight's forecast, falling into the 60s. We're increasing in cloud cover overnight, and that's all ahead of that next chance of a few sprinkles or two tomorrow. So that's around a 10% chance of rain, but the rain will be increasing into the week ahead. This is a look at futurecast. Again, increasing in cloud cover throughout the morning hours. So as many folks are headed to Sunday services and Sunday brunches, you'll have cloudy skies. But check out these showers right here. Struggling to make it across the mountains, but there could be one or two overachieving rain cluster that will make it over the mountains and into the city region. So just keep that in mind. But again, I wouldn't cancel any plans because it's such a low chance of rain. Now, our temperatures will be in the 80s as we start the new week. But then by the midweek, this is going to be our next weather story. We're going to warm up into the 90s. So a stretch of 90 degree days are ahead. And so it is going to turn quite hot and even humid. We got a chance of storms on Thursday. So keep an eye out for that forecast. But today, it's just lovely.
8: Well,
9: these are great day for a festival, too.
8: Oh, yeah, it is a great day for a festival. Three things you don't usually hear in the same
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10: I am super excited to perform at the festival this weekend. I love the Baltimore energy, the Baltimore scene. We're in a beautiful, beautiful park. It's going to be a great turnout.
9: Emmy Award-winning composer John Tyler founded Love Groove Fest 10 years ago when he was just 17 and says this year's celebration features a powerhouse lineup, including five-time Grammy Award-winning jazz and R&B artist Robert Glasper and world-renowned hip-hop artist Saba.
11: I would say we started off trying to showcase music artists and visual artists, and we're still doing that. But now I think we're, you know, showcasing what Baltimore truly is and how we come together in collaboration.
9: Live music is just part of the festival. 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
12: I created this 2019.
9: From artists like Donna Jackson. It's great in-person exposure as opposed to her online gallery for a new artist who found her creativity during COVID.
12: I started randomly coloring, and then I got obsessed with oil paints, and I kind of just took off there, and I'm more so into the neo-expressionism. I can do a little bit of everything.
11: Yeah, come on down to Love Groove Fest.
12: Oh, the vibe is a vibe. It is a vibe, yes.
7: It's a great time, and if you're interested in tickets, just go to our website. The festival runs from 12 to 8 today. There is also an exclusive yacht party afterwards from 9 to 11, so the party can continue.
4: Oh, yeah, and that sounds like a good time. We'll stay with us. Delancey has another look at your weekend forecast when we come back.
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19: Two Super Bowls, 8 division titles, 16 playoff appearances, but it's our time now.
16: Don't miss their debut season at the bank this fall.
7: Well, the Ravens wrap up another perfect preseason as bubble players shine on the field, hoping to make it to pass those final cuts. And they did so in dominant fashion, beating the Washington Commanders 41-3. The scoring started early for the Ravens. First quarter, backup quarterback Tyler Huntley finds Chris Moore down the sideline, and he makes an incredible diving action into the end zone for a 25-yard touchdown. It was initially ruled incomplete, but the call was overturned after review. Ravens take the 7-0 lead.
4: Well, the Ravens defense also shining this entire preseason. First quarter, Ethan Burke forces a fumble on Katron John Allen. CJ Okoye makes the recovery. Burke is an undrafted rookie hoping to make the team. Plays like this, though, certainly help that case.
9: Well, another player looking to make the roster, third-string quarterback Joe Fagnano. He looks impressive throwing a ball this preseason, but here in the first quarter, sneaks in a touchdown run to put the Ravens up 14-0. All Ravens in this battle of the Beltway. They go on to win big time, 41-3.
20: 11 years now, that's all. Every year I come into training camp, that's all I can do is just go out there, give them my all, and let them make it hard for them to decide. That's all you can do, and that's what I try to tell all the young guys. You know, me and Snoop got a chemistry from back when we were here together. I don't know how many years ago it's been now, but back in the day, and then when plays are called, we looked at each other and knew that we can make things happen.
9: Well, we're now just over 2 weeks away from the start of the regular season. The Ravens heading to Indianapolis to take on the Colts September 13th. Kickoff set for 1 o'clock.
4: A late night finish for the O's as they start a weekend road series against the Athletics in Sacramento.
9: All right, we're going to get to those highlights. The two teams needed a little extra help to finish up the game's second inning. It'd be O's up 1-0. Carlos Narvaez hits a grounder up the first baseline and collides with the A's pitcher. That allows a run to score. O's take a 2-0 lead.
4: But the A's would battle back late. Eighth inning, Lawrence Butler hits a single to left field, and Henry Bolte scores to tie the game. Look at that slide in. Dylan Beavers was able to throw out the go-ahead run at home plate to keep the game tied.
9: Well, the game would go into extra innings. Top of the 10th, Kobe Mayo hits a single to right. Narvaez comes in around a score. The O's would then add another run in the inning and holding on to that win 4-3.
4: The Orioles now sit two games out of the final wild card spot. Still a month to go in the regular season. It will be a sprint to the finish. Every game, every point counts. O's can take the series with the win today. Day first pitch set for 10:05.
9: All right, and today is going to be spectacular.
21: Yeah, spectacular, wonderful, sunny. That's
9: all
21: really
9: the adjectives.
21: Sum it up, right? We're going to look outside here, and it is going to be a beautiful day. 7-day forecast here, 82 at BWI Marshall by the afternoon. Partly cloudy skies, a couple of degrees below the average for this time of year, but with the low humidity, it's just going to feel quite nice. Tomorrow, though, we start our warm up. Slight chance of showers. It's really a low chance. I wouldn't cancel any plans, but as we move into the week ahead, things are going to turn a little on the steamy side. Not only are we going to ramp up with our temperatures, we're also going to ramp up with our rain chance. So Wednesday, Thursday, and Friday, we got a chance for a higher chance for those rain showers. The cold front will move on through and cool us back down to the 80s by Friday, but really, summer is not over, and that's why we're seeing those temperatures ramping back into the 90s, well above the average for this time of year.
9: So right, summer. Keep the mitts on. Summer's not over.
4: Summer is not over. We got it, Jim. We got this. That's all the time we have for now. Thanks for joining us.
9: Today's show's next. We're back in 25 minutes with an update. We'll see you then.
4: Have a great day.
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12: Good morning, 69 and clear on TV Hill. I'm Marquise Lupton. Coming up, six people are checked out after a possible mercury spill in Lutherville. And the FAA puts a no drone zone over the Maryland State Fair. We'll have those stories and more. But first, ABC News.
13: From ABC News, I'm Chuck Severson. Officials report rescue crews are finding survivors in areas buried by catastrophic flash floods along the border between Nepal and China. Some Americans have been caught up in the rolling walls of mud, water, and debris. Nepali and Chinese officials report over 600 dead, thousands missing. ABC's Britt Clinett in Kathmandu.
14: Everyone's taking.
15: We're hearing incredible stories of survival.
14: You're all scared.
15: American Anjana Raja from Northern California.
14: Like a roar.
15: Remembering the moment she and her husband were inside one of those buses waiting at the border checkpoint.
14: It sucked a bunch of buses, SUVs, people, the base camp, everything. Took it in, turned it all upside down and dumped it into the ground.
15: When the glacier collapsed.
13: At least 27 people have been killed following a Russian attack near the Ukrainian capital of Kyiv, say local officials. At least 50 residential buildings damaged. Jury deliberations in the Lindsay Clancy trial in Plymouth, Massachusetts are suspended for the weekend. Her defense says she was suffering from postpartum psychosis. Prosecutors say she knew what she was doing when she killed her three children. Defense attorney Kevin Reddington.
16: I'm never confident. I don't know what a jury's going to do, so I'm not going to say, oh, yeah, I'm confident. No, I have no idea. They work hard. It's been a long trial, and I have faith in the jury system.
17: How is Lindsay feeling going into the weekend?
16: Nervous, scared, beat down as usual.
13: Virginia removing Confederate statues from Capitol Square, a public park, and civic campus in Richmond. Democratic State Senator Mike Jones says the process of removing the statues began around 2018.
18: That doesn't match up with who we are and where we are in this season and where I hope we're going as a country and a commonwealth.
13: Statues of Confederate General Stonewall Jackson, Confederate General Governor William Smith, and Confederate Dr. Hunter Holmes McGuire will be relocated to historic battlefield sites with the historical context. 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
12: Good morning, I'm Marquise Lupton. Topping our newscast, Baltimore police have released the videos related to the shooting and critical wounding of a man whose car Officer Samuel Thomas was about to have towed late at night. The wounded man remains in critical condition.
6: Friday, August 22nd on Utah Street by Lexington Market.
19: Can't have a car parked with no tags on it, so I gotta tow it.
6: The parked car's owner, identified as Tyreek Lamont Braxton, eventually confirmed being the owner. Officer Thomas lets Braxton get into the car to retrieve items, but his backup arrives. Braxton moves his car, with Thomas falling on the hood but able to reach his gun. Police Commissioner Richard Worley about Braxton's record.
20: In December of 2024, in which he

0: their drone. And Baltimore City Public Schools is partnering with OpenAI to explore the use of ChatGPT for teachers in the classroom. The district says it is in the early stages of the partnership, which will allow teachers to use the AI tools as officials study its potential educational benefits. WBAL News Time is 7:04.
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2: Traffic.
3: If you're traveling between the two beltways, either on the BW Parkway or 95, there's no delays on the northbound side as well as on the southbound side. Now to the beltway. I looked at the cameras around the beltway. I didn't see any delays. You should be at the posted speed limit on the inner loop and on the outer loop. Currently, no problems at the Harvard Tunnel or the Fort McHenry. You're not tapping the brakes there. On to 83 from Cockeysville to the city, clear north and south. Now on 95 from the Beltway north to Aberdeen, there's nothing in the roadway slowing you down northbound and southbound. 97 from the city to Annapolis, you're good to go both north and south. From the Mattress Warehouse Traffic Desk, I'm Abby D. WBAL News Radio 1090 and FM 101.5.
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2: Weather.
4: Mostly sunny to partly cloudy skies for our afternoon today as we're starting our weekend. 82 for the afternoon high with low humidity. Tomorrow, the heat will start to ramp up. We're looking at 88 for the afternoon. There will be a slight chance of showers and thunderstorms, and we could increase in cloud cover towards the evening hours. And then moving into our week ahead, we're really going to warm up. We're expecting the 90s by the midweek. I'm meteorologist Celencia Jenkins on WBAL News Radio 1090 and FM 101.5.
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5: You know, well, speaking of increased traffic and a little bit more of a delay in things, the first day of school began for Baltimore City Public Schools. Our own Scott Wyckoff has been reporting from the greatest school ever created, Baltimore Polytechnic Institute, this morning. Anyway, so.
6: Is that a fact?
5: Yeah,
6: that's
5: actually in the book. You actually can find that. Anyway, and Howard County also began its first full day of schools being open. We see that Anne Arundel County has a kind of staggered approach to this, where they have grades 1 through 5, 6, 9, and then tomorrow they have all grades 1 through 12 beginning. Next week is going to be Baltimore County with its, on the 31st, its first full day, Carroll County, as well as Harford County. That kind of rounds out our area. But we're looking at this, everybody, from the standpoint of, yes, it's an exciting day. The 2026-2027 school year begins. But in the background, and, you know, how we're moving forward as a state is a extremely important decision that was reached by something called the Maryland Tax Court, which said that we no longer, we being the state of Maryland, can depend on a particular tax called the digital advertising tax to pay for the main thing that's going to elevate our kids, Brian, at least we were told by the education folks, to the next level. And that is the blueprint for Maryland's future. And we want to begin, you know, school year excited and everything. But really, how are we going to move forward with this plan? Are we going to shorten it, not totally scrap it, but reduce it? Or is there going to be something waiting for us in January? Some type of revenue increase, tax increase. And like it's first day of school, you bring it up because it's important. It's important to bring up, how are we going to move forward with our overall education methodology, what we're going to do with this?
6: Well, I was thinking about this weekend, you know, in regarding to the blueprint, and it seems that even though the governor wanted to slow some things down last year, he couldn't get it done.
5: Collaborative time.
6: Had Mako, all of the top executives from all over the state met in Ocean City, and they talked about a lot of different things. You know, the burden that is going to be put on the locals to find more money for the budgets that are only going to get bigger.
5: Right now, without the blueprint.
6: Right.
5: Pension costs, we were told, more highway user revenue. So they've already got pressure points from that stuff.
6: Right. Pressure points on that aspect of it, and budgets where you have to spend more money, even though, as we've talked about, down the road, you're going to have fewer kids going into school.
5: Right.
6: I do think that's going to be a little bit of a tougher sell to some residents on that front. But like the green energy plan that got slowed down tremendously with all these grand dose
5: no emissions
6: ideas
5: by 2035.
6: Yeah, you're going to have to sell every new car sold in the state of Maryland in a car dealer.

0: Ship is going to have to be electric by 2035. That was the idea, right?
1: 2035.
0: I mean, think about that for a second. Yes. That's just incredible to think about.
2: They talked about 40% by 2028, I think it was. So that's up where we would be at 40% at 2028.
0: Right. It's just nuts to think that was like something doable. That they thought they could done. They could do. And of course, you know, the governor pulled that back and said, this is unsustainable. We can't get there that far. And in large part because, you know, consumers didn't want it. And what are you going to do and tell somebody that they had to buy this particular car that they have no place to charge? You know, so that went away. I don't know. I got a sense that maybe they will do something to slow this down, because we are on this path of no exit and no money.
2: And a $3 billion deficit facing us come January 2027 without this.
0: Right.
2: Not even talking about this.
0: The math doesn't math.
2: No.
0: Without, a revenue stream. Now, maybe they can come up with a revenue stream. Right. But in the world that we're living in with affordability and everybody complaining about data centers and whatever, how this General Assembly is going to say, yeah, sure, we're going to raise taxes in order to wind up giving more money to schools. And by the way, that we have yet to see a strong return on investment on at this point.
2: Now, that's one thing to think about as schools are beginning. Once again, all my kids are out. But I do think about the way that, and another big part of our discussion with Kelly Schultz about artificial intelligence. This year, everybody, and we talked about this with Dr. Kerry Wright, the state school superintendent, they're going to be incorporating artificial intelligence into the curriculum. And I'm just very interested to see, Brian, how parents like navigate with their kids with that. Like, how do they make sure that a lot of the work is genuine from the kids, and then you have to use it, but how much is AI that goes in it?
0: You're asking me?
2: I am asking. Yours is in school. Well, you have one in school.
0: I do have one in school.
2: Yes.
0: And quite frankly, as long as he comes home with A's, I don't pay too much attention to what he does. If I'm
2: honest. I think a lot
0: honest.
2: Of parents are going to try to see, though, how are they going to make artificial, because so far artificial intelligence has been, you know, out there. We're going to bring it in the room, so under the tent, to use it.
0: Right. Now. I will tell you this. One of the struggles that I have had with my third son, who's a bright kid, but he doesn't like to read.
2: Mm-hmm.
0: He don't want to read. Yeah. Like, bought him a couple of books this summer. Hey, mm-hmm. you know, read these books.
2: That's not an alien thing. But a lot of boys
0: don't
2: like
0: reason
2: reading.
0: Why he doesn't like it, because the other boys did read, especially my oldest one, who's quite frankly probably not as good of a student as the last one. But it's because they have the phone.
2: Right. Exactly.
0: And they have the ability to scroll and look at things.
2: And find whatever they want.
0: And if he wants to find out what the first chapter of The Grapes of Wrath really means, he just asks ChatGPT.
2: Right.
0: So, yeah, the AI is an issue with that. But I do think that it is causing kids to be...
2: not lazy.
0: It's not lazy. It's just it's the easier way to do it. Because
2: path of least resistance.
0: You know, when we were kids, if you wanted, you know, to get the easy, cheap way of doing it, you would get the Cliff Notes.
2: I was like Cliff Notes.
0: Right.
2: Absolutely.
0: And that was great. And it was easy. Mm-hmm. And it did help you in some ways. But and let's be honest,
2: you started to
0: a
2: read,
0: lot of
2: though.
0: Kids had to read the just they just read that thing and didn't read the actual book. Right. And that's what kids have now all the time at their fingertips all the time.
2: But the AI now can actually create as opposed to just regurgitate. So it's not the Cliff Notes was simply a breakdown of what the overall book was. It didn't create anything new. The AI will be creatively taking work and creating new thought as opposed to just giving you what a shortened version is of something.
0: But the motivation to do the long work is not there because there's such an easy shortcut.
2: Yes.
0: That's where the kids are. That's
2: so
0: where the struggle is with kids.
2: So are they
0: kids.
2: Learning? A lot of people want, will my kid learn or will they simply be slave to this technology?
0: They can learn. I think they are learning some aspects of it.
2: Yeah, how to use AI.
0: Right. And you know, like some of it you do pick up. And some of the math you pretty much have to do it on yourself unless you're fully cheating.
2: Right.
0: But I'm just saying that the easier ways or to get through and to make it look like you know, to fake it.
2: Right, to fake it.
0: Is so much easier today.
2: With the artificial intelligence.
0: And it is not just fooling teachers, or maybe it's not fooling teachers, but it fools parents,
2: that's
0: too.
2: That's why it's about parents, and they're involved with this thing. Now, the other thing that will be statewide, and it's got to be done, it's not going to be partial, is the cell phone ban. You know, bell to bell, no cell is the new thing. And so how will that work this year now that it's universal? Just all over the place.
0: I mean, to me, this is a no-brainer. This isn't hard. You're just not allowed to have your cell phone out. You want a cell phone, you keep it in your backpack, and you don't open it up. If we see your cell phone, we're going to give you a warning, and if we see it again, we're going to take it.
2: Okay.
0: I mean, now, there's problems with that, I suppose. Teachers don't feel like they're being backed up by the administrators on that.
2: I think they will now, though, now that it's a state law. Now, that is coming from down high. You're just no longer a local option.
0: Right.
2: You know, it's coming from the state board.
0: The administrators don't want to deal with it too much. They don't want to hold on to a $1,000 piece of property all day long. But I know from our school last year, my son said, you know, kids do, you know, use it. Mm-hmm. But they just don't have it out as much.
2: Well, it's going to be strictly enforced this year.
0: Well, every school is different. That's mm-hmm. the problem. Every school within each individual jurisdiction is different.
2: Right.
0: It's depending on how the principal wants to handle it and how the teachers want to handle it.
2: But I think last year, let's use you as an example. Dr. Mark Bedell, who, by the way, will be a Friday guest on our show, he kind of let it be a school-by-school thing. He was very clear in the last week. That's done.
0: Right.
2: We now have a mandate.
0: Okay. And I just tell you, we were at a school where the principal did enforce it.
2: Okay.
0: It was said to be strongly enforced at this particular school.
2: But are parents okay with that?
0: Yeah, I don't think the parents have a problem with it.
2: I think
0: they have a problem with kids being told that they can't. Again, to me, it's pretty basic. Parents have the problem with kids being told they can't have their cell phone on their property.
2: Right.
0: As long as they can have it in their backpack, that's what parents care about more than anything else.
2: Well, anyway, everybody, it's the first day of school, at least in these jurisdictions. Next week is the first day for other jurisdictions, like Harford County, Baltimore County, Carroll County. But it's interesting to watch all of these new things take place.
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7: It's the start of a new school year for many students across the state, but educators and Baltimore city leaders are concerned some students are staying home.
8: Fewer Hispanic students are enrolling in Maryland public schools.
9: There are declines in enrollment of our multilingual learners, but there are also expected increases that we're not seeing. These kids are born, they're out there in the community, they're not coming to school.
8: Data released by the State Department of Education in June shows a 0.6% drop in Hispanic enrollment in 2026, a decrease of more than 1,000 students.
0: That's Marshall Keeley reporting from WBAL TV 11 on the decline. That's right, decline. Small decline, but it was a decline nonetheless of Hispanic students in the state of Maryland after several years of pretty sizable gains of over
2: 4%. That's what makes it significant, though.
0: So what is happening? You heard from there the head of the Maryland State Teachers Union thinking that there's some things going on. There's a little bit more on the numbers and the response from elected officials as well as the teachers union.
8: This after an average 4.9% yearly increase in Hispanic enrollment from 2023 to 2025.
9: It's a huge worry for us that our babies and our kiddos are seeing things that terrify them, that they are worried for their friends or their family.
10: Either they have taken families and taken people, and so families are moving to reunite with their loved ones, or they're afraid to come.
8: The enrollment decline comes as federal immigration enforcement continues.
10: The safety of the school building is extremely important to make sure that people know that they can count on that. Now, getting there has been a challenge, so it has a major impact.
0: All right. That, of course, Odette Ramos. And before that, it was Paul Lemley from the Maryland State Teachers Union on that. So what's going on? We've had four straight years. In 2021, 2022, it was a 4% jump in Hispanic enrollment. It was an even bigger one, 2022 to 2023, almost 7%. Then another 3.7%, 22 to 24. And then the last year of the Biden administration was about 4.1%, kind of slid into the Trump administration on that one. And then first full year with Donald Trump, it's negative 0.6.
2: Well, that's why it makes it so significant, Brian. That's
0: the immigration issues, right? ICE.
2: Let's talk about this. 410-467-WBAL. You can give us a call or text us on the greensolutionsmodeling.com text line. 410-467-9225. And let's talk about the way that this is framed and kind of the concerns being raised by elected officials, this Maryland State Education Association, MSEA, which is the state teachers union, as somehow being an ICE problem. The timeline. And Marshall Keeley from WBL TV starts at 2023. Let's go back before 2023. The timeline you just referenced, Brian, shows that back in 2020-2021 school year, that was the last year of President Trump before Biden comes into office, it looks identical to what 2025 and 2026 does in terms of a slight decrease in Hispanic students. The explosion, Brian, happens 2021 school year going through 2025 to end of Biden, where you see these 5% jumps, which tells you, to me, it's clear that is the explosion of millions of people coming to the country illegally with children and them enrolling in schools. Now, the ICE response to this, everybody, is, you know, because the connection is, well, they must be around schools, which makes it dangerous for kids to go to school and frightens them from coming to school. There aren't arrests being done at schools. They're not out
0: there.
2: There
0: was that one. Remember, there was that one incident in Baltimore City.
2: Well, that was this year.
0: Commodore John Rogers Elementary.
2: How do you explain the decline before that? Because they're talking about the decline started last year, coming into this year. That happened just a few weeks ago this year. So let's talk about the real facts here. The problem is you have people in the country here illegally who are doing one of two things, Brian. As you just said, they're self-deporting because of the options being made available to them by the Trump administration, so they can avoid being deported, and they're taking their children with them back to their country of origin. That's one rationale. The other one is that you have people who are being forcibly deported, and then their children are going with them.
0: Yeah.
2: So those
0: That's
2: are
0: right.
2: the two things. It's not necessarily the kids are sitting at home afraid to go to school.
0: They made it sound like there are kids that are just sitting at home
2: there
0: and not getting an education anymore because their parents won't take them to school because they're afraid
2: that
0: they're going to get arrested.
2: That number I'm putting out there, and I want somebody to challenge it, 410-467-WBL, that number is dwarfed significantly. That doesn't explain this decline that we see with these 4 years of significant growth and then the decline in 2025, 2026. Yeah, there's some. There are a few kids sitting at home, but the overwhelming majority of the children who have not come back to school, everyone, are those who either self-deported with their parents, the parents did that, or have been deported by the United States and left with their parents because of that. And I believe that's explaining it, and I don't see necessarily a problem with that. Unless you can show me that somehow that ICE is standing outside of schools threatening kids to be deported when they show up. Because I haven't seen that.
0: Well,
2: I haven't seen it.
0: I agree with you on that. I guess my initial reaction to this was not surprised at all. Makes perfect sense and fine with me.
2: Okay.
0: I'm sorry if that sounds harsh and cold.
2: It does.
0: I don't care. Like, it's fine with me. Mm-hmm. You know why? This notion that, like, Hispanic kids are scared to go to school. Mm-hmm. They're not scared to go to school. The ones who are scared to go to school are the parents who have kids who are illegally in the country, or they themselves are illegally in the country.
2: That's correct.
0: There are thousands and thousands of Hispanic kids
2: going
0: throughout the state of Maryland going to school every day.
2: Yep.
0: Don't think twice about it. You know why? Because they're Americans.
2: Correct.
0: And they don't care about it.
2: Or their parents are in the country legally.
0: Yes, they're Americans, or they're legally here. They're not thinking about it whatsoever. Mm-hmm. These numbers are down because the Trump administration has put the clamps down on border crossings, number one, and has deported a lot of people. And I think some of this is self-deportation. Mm-hmm. Some of it is just people who have been deported.
2: Yep.
0: And if it means that those people who are illegally in the country don't want to go about, or there's that, then I don't care.
2: Here's why I care.
0: Here's the thing. You're supposed to be in this country legally.
2: I agree.
0: And if you want to get the benefits of this country, you should be in this country legally.
2: I get you. But this is me speaking. I want those children that are here in the country going to school. Why? Because to me, to have an ignorant group of that are in the country does not do anybody any good. So I don't want the numbers, but I don't want the numbers to be, what we saw during the Biden years. And we saw the explosion when it came to cost for children in schools, like in Chicago and New York and Denver, Colorado, and housing and healthcare and all the rest of stuff. No, I don't want it. But I also don't want kids hiding in the shadows and not getting educated, which is why a lot of schools take kids in to educate them, because you have a better outcome that way than kids sitting at home with mischief to do, which usually ends up in illegality, doing something illegal.
0: I mean, isn't it technically against the law for these kids not to be in school?
2: It is against the law not to be, correct, not to be in school.
0: Yeah.
2: Right, not
0: right.
2: to be in
0: so
2: school.
0: So they're breaking the law.
2: Well, that too. But I do care. My point is I do care that they're not in school. I think that they should be attending school. But I think the numbers tell you that the reason they're down is not because they're sitting at home. It's because they have, and their parents have either been encountered ICE or Department of Homeland Security, and we know what happens there, or they just made a decision. You know what? It's better for me to go back home, do this thing the right way, and try to come back to the United States without the fear of going through all of this.
0: Right. And so that's the truth of the matter is that many of them have left on their own or have decided to leave. I don't recall any stories back in the day of like, oh, celebrating the 7% jump in Hispanic students and saying, huh, wonder why that is during the Biden administration when everybody who just decides to show up at the border can get across and there's not a problem. Everybody's an asylum seeker and we don't really care who's crossing the border at all. There's never any concern about that or talk about that or what impact that might have on the system.
2: Or the cost and everything else involved, even though we did hear from mayors across the country talking about the explosion of cost related to some of this stuff.
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14: Good morning, I'm Marquise Lupton. It's currently 70 degrees on TV Hill. A possible mercury spill in Lutherville sent six people to the hospital Friday for evaluation and decontamination. Baltimore County Police say the spill happened on Tower Bridge Way after a contractor discovered it while working on a home. The contractor then drove to a hotel in Edgewood in Harford County. No injuries were reported, and the Maryland Department of the Environment and the Baltimore County Department of Health responded to the scene. The FAA has established a temporary no-drone zone for the 2026 Maryland State Fair. The restriction will be in effect around the fairgrounds from August 27th through September 13th, and police say anyone who flies a drone in the restricted area could face a fine of up to $100,000, up to 1 year in prison, and the seizure of their drone. Baltimore City Public Schools is partnering with OpenAI to explore the use of ChatGPT for teachers in the classroom. The district says it is in early stages of the partnership, and teachers will be allowed to use the AI tools as officials study its potential educational benefits. And from the ABC News Desk, ICE is looking to spend up to $2 million on robot dogs. The technology is also used by the Secret Service, and the robot dogs were seen patrolling Mar-a-Lago in 2024.
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15: This report is being brought to you by the Maryland Highway Safety Office. Starting with the Beltway, I looked at the cameras both on the inner loop and on the outer loop. I didn't see any delays, so you should be at the posted speed limit. Now to 83, from Cockeysville to the city, you're not hitting the brakes on the northbound side or even on the southbound side. On to 97, from the city to Annapolis, nothing in the roadway on the northbound side or on the southbound side. On to 95, from the Beltway north to Aberdeen, you're good to go both northbound and southbound. And if you happen to be traveling between the two beltways, no delays on 95 or the BW Parkway. From the Mattress Warehouse Traffic Desk, I'm Albie D. WBAL News Radio 1090 and FM 101.5.
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16: Mostly sunny to partly cloudy skies for our afternoon today as we're starting our weekend. 82 for the afternoon high with low humidity. Tomorrow, the heat will start to ramp up. We're looking at 88 for the afternoon. There will be a slight chance of showers and thunderstorms, and we could increase in cloud cover towards the evening hours. And then moving into our week ahead, we're really going to warm up. We're expecting the 90s by the midweek. I'm meteorologist Cilencia Jenkins on WBAL News Radio 1090 and FM 101.5.
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2: Well, this week, Brian Neiman audience, we're talking with the school superintendents in our region, and we're very pleased to be joined this morning from the superintendent of Howard County Public Schools, who is the sixth largest when it comes to student enrollment in our state of Maryland, 57,000 to about 58,000 students, 78 schools. Bill Barnes joins us this morning. Good morning, Superintendent Barnes.
0: Hey, Superintendent.
18: Well, good morning. Yeah, good morning, gentlemen, and Happy New Year to you both. Yeah.
2: Happy new school year to you as well, Superintendent Barnes. Let me ask you, you're beginning your third full year as superintendent of schools in Howard County. Day one was yesterday. How did day one go? How are things getting started? And what is your optimism this year?
18: Well, I'm super pumped up. Day one went as well as it's ever gone. Buses came on time. Kids got to school. They got home safely. Teachers reported. There was lots of energy in the schools I visited. So this is just the beginning of a great school year.
0: How are the numbers looking as far as students go, kind of compared to what it was last year, last couple of years, and how are you with teachers as well?
18: Yeah, so we're hovering right around that 57,000 students mark. I think we're down a couple hundred this year. We're projected to be, but those numbers will come in over the next month or so. In terms of hiring, we're ahead of the game. We still have 23 teacher vacancies, but we're ahead of last year. And that's general education teachers and another 24 special education teachers. We added a number of special education teacher positions, so our actual body count is pretty comparable to what we ended the year with, but we really do need to fill those positions.
2: Superintendent of Howard County Public Schools, Bill Barnes, is on board with us. We're talking about this new year. A lot of new things coming in. We had Dr. Kerry Wright, state school superintendent, on the show talking about some of those things. But let me get started with the final year of the MCAT test, because MSTAR is coming up. Your jurisdiction, superintendent, scored almost 66% on the English language arts part of it, compared to 51.7% statewide. On the math component, your students scored 42% compared to 27% at the state level on math. I put that out there because even though those numbers, of course, surpassed the state average, it looked like you were kind of static, like you didn't have much movement year to year. What are your thoughts about that?
18: Yeah, I think that's a real astute observation. I noticed that as well. Our staff noticed it, and people have been working really hard to improve that. First and foremost, I'm proud of our teaching staff, our central office staff, just working to support our teachers to get those results. We say here in Howard County, I say all the time, we're in a pursuit of greatness, and we can't be a great school system until each and every one of our students experiences great outcomes. So, the numbers you revealed, we got a lot of work to do, particularly in mathematics. So, this year we'll see us implementing a new multi-tiered system of supports, really bearing down on what goes on between the bells in classrooms, trying to support our teachers, making sure what they do is backed by research. And when students start to demonstrate they're slipping, that we're there with really research-affirmed interventions instead of waiting and waiting and waiting for them to fall further behind.
0: There's a lot of conversation about the blueprint, obviously, because it cost a lot of money and it was a big deal when it was passed in the legislature. As you look at it now that we're, 5+ years into it, I guess, What has worked, in your view, and what needs fixed, changed, tweaked, or thrown out?
18: Yeah, so we've had very proud of what has worked. What's worked has worked really well and with great intentionality. And I'm very proud of the work this done, we've done in the district. What's worked here is early childhood has worked. We've now converted all of our four-year-old programs to full day. So we serve over, 1,200 students in that capacity.
0: And that's pre-K you're talking about?
18: Pre-K, sorry. Thank you very much. Yeah, pre-K. And we're going to open up a pre-K center next year at Faulkner Ridge, which will add 13 classrooms for another 200 students. Career and college readiness has worked. We had 33% more students, almost 2,300 students receive industry credentials, recognized credentials, and we had over 100 apprentices. Our community school programs, designed to serve the schools with the highest concentration of poverty, have shown great results in terms of decreasing chronic absenteeism, improving academic results. So those things have worked really well. What keeps me and my colleagues up at night, of course, is funding. As we continue to, to grow the program and career ladder continues to expand, while we see great gains in retention as a result of compensation, it is costly. This is my 32nd year in the business and not my first reform. And usually just when it gets going, the funding starts to trickle down and that creates really burdens on districts. So we're hoping that, that the funding that's been promised continues or that the implementation timeline's adjusted so we can do this reasonably.
2: Superintendent Barnes, in our discussion with Dr. Carrie Wright, Maryland State School Superintendent, she talked about the actual length of the school day and as it related to kind of like Somerset County, which was showing that they, at an average, had almost an hour increase in their school day and were able to find academic outcomes be a little superior. I know your academics are a little more than other parts of the state, but do you believe that lengthening, even if it's a little bit of time for more English or more math, lengthening the school day would be helpful to achieving better outcomes?
18: I do, and that would have to be done, obviously, in partnership with our employee groups. I look at it in terms of even a five-minute adjustment, five minutes per period is equivalent to like 18 more days of instruction for students when you take that out across a 180-day schedule. And so every minute counts, and especially for students that are, overcoming additional barriers or not quite reading or performing on grade level, every minute would count. So I definitely would support, and we're looking at that here and what that might mean and how we stack up statewide.
0: Well, I know one of the struggles is next year, it is then mandated via the blueprint that you have to have, I think, like an hour's worth of math and English almost every single day. So I don't have, have you thought how that is going to impact other classes? Or are you still planning on keeping, you're going to have to cut in some other way if you don't add classes. Have you given thought as to how that is going to happen, how you're going to implement that?
18: Yeah, and that's been a great deal of concern at the middle grades levels. Elementary school, we're fine there. We've met that mark. But in middle school, we're about 15 minutes short on the mathematics. And so where to get that back from has been the charge of a work group I put together of teachers and principals and central leaders. I don't have that report in front of me yet, but that is a big concern. And we've heard from science and social studies teacher, related arts teachers already about, the limited minutes they feel and the overemphasis on math and reading. But, yeah, it's a challenge we haven't solved yet, but I am concerned.
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2: Howard County Superintendent Bill Barnes, when it comes to another new kind of component coming in for all the state this year, artificial intelligence, how to incorporate that into different parts of the curriculum. How do you see, you know, AI either being, you know, more of a help or a challenge in Howard County?
18: It's going to be both. And, you know, public education is inherently designed to prepare students for the world they live in and the one they'll inherit ultimately. And this is a technology that's here and that students interact with already. So it's kind of incumbent upon us to make sure our students are taught about appropriate use, you know, benefits, pitfalls. And we do that, right? So in grades 2 through 12, students receive instruction about AI. And last year, we started, you know, providing access to AI to high school students, but only after they, you know, attend a class that's led by one of our media specialists or technology instructors. And it went well. Like, our students understand. I sat in on some of those sessions. Our students are really smart about, you know, what the benefits are. They want to learn. Mm-hmm. They understand what workarounds look like and what cost that might be to their own development. Obviously, there's misuse and abuse at times, but I think, you know, it's as disruptive a technology as ever existed. I mean, I came in and we were integrating internet. Certainly, we dealt with smartphones, mm-hmm. But this is a exponentially more challenging. And it's good, you know, right now it's challenging, but what will education look like in 5, 10, 15 years when students might have an AI tutor? That technology exists, and if it were more profitable, it'd probably be here tomorrow. But like, when an AI tutor who knows a child's strengths and weaknesses providing supports, what's that do to public education? So there's lots on this front we got to learn about, and quickly.
0: So I don't live in Howard County, but I do have friends who live there, and I'm over there on a regular basis for youth sports. And one of the complaints I hear a lot from parents is that the schools are overcrowded or there's overcapacity. I know there's planned for a new school in Troy Park at some time down the road, but how do you see the overcrowded issue? Is it an issue? And is there enough money to build more schools? What is your vision for that down the road or in the immediate future in Howard County?
18: Yeah, in some schools it's tight. In a few schools, I'd say, and you know, our Board of Education works hard. You know, they have to engage sometimes in redistricting, and we had to do a little bit of that last year to just make sure our students were well situated. You don't want to be in crowded hallways and create additional safety concerns. We certainly have enough physical plant capacity at the moment, and we're, you know, the next school we'll build that's brand new will be an elementary school in the Elk Ridge area somewhere, and then eventually in high schools there may be a need. That's not our trend data right now. But you know, it's always on our minds. Nobody likes to go through a redistricting process, but that's our first tool. And then as we, you know, look to build new buildings, we're trying to build for the future instead of you know, building for what we have right now. I think in terms of long term, like, the cost of construction have exploded. The high school we opened 5 years ago would nearly cost us double what it cost us at that time, and that's just 5 years ago. So we're struggling with limited dollars statewide. It's a national problem. It's not just us. To find ways to stretch every dollar and handle, you know, deferred maintenance and planning. So yeah, it's real.
0: I wanted to ask you about, you said, you know, one of the parts of the blueprint was the college readiness and being prepared for college. Yet this year you're getting rid of midterm exams. I thought the whole purpose was to prepare them for college. And one of the reasons why I read was is because you wanted to reduce the stress on children. I'm sorry, but they're going to go to college and they're going to have to deal with it. Why are we getting rid of midterm exams in Howard County?
18: So you probably would be surprised to learn that most colleges aren't using midterm exams in that way. Mm. And so what we've learned working with our local colleges and universities is that expectations have shifted. The purpose of that assessment wasn't matching that outcome. Like, there's plenty of high-stakes tests our students take to get them ready for a high-stakes testing environment of college. And, you know, there's so much testing time in our schedule. Students and teachers were asking for relief. And so this is one where we're a little late to the game in terms of just our neighboring districts and still holding on to a midterm exam. Students will still have final exams that are high stakes and a big part of their final grade. It was just an opportunity to free up some time and to become in the greater alignment with like our neighbors.
0: I do worry that this creates more grade averaging, if you will, like more kids are going to get A's and B's if you don't have these exams. Is that at all a concern? Because everybody talks about grade inflation.
18: Maybe, but teachers are making those tests, right? So it's not like that was foolproof to begin with. These aren't like district-wide midterms. That's not how we did it in Howard County. So maybe I'm not as concerned about it. Our teachers come to work with a great deal of integrity, and you know, they're accountable to making sure their students learn at the intended level of rigor. They're not trying to hit lower expectations.
2: Well, finally,
18: it's a good point, and we're going to learn something. Yeah.
0: Lastly, for me, I hear that parent lunches have been eliminated. This is somewhat of a tradition for elementary school kids, where moms or dads could come in and have lunch with their kid. Occasionally, what's the idea of taking those away?
18: Well, you know, we've heard from principals. You know, I'm a big feedback person. I listen to the people that are closest to the students, our teachers and our principals. We heard from principals and teachers that while a nice benefit for families, it's a very big disruption middle of the day. It'd become a disruption, and in the worst cases, we'd have parents come in to have lunch with their students, and they'd engage with staff or they'd engage with students in negative ways. And so, with the rising concerns of safety and security in my buildings, this was a decision to support what school-based staff were asking for. It is a change. It's a disruption. It's a change to practice, and so we're working with families to get the communication out. And to let them know, hey, you can still volunteer in a school, spend time with your kid, you can be in the lunchroom with your kid, but we just don't want a lot of people wandering around our buildings during the school day and creating some safety threats.
2: Right. You know, Superintendent Bill Barnes, we'll be checking back with you because this MSTAR test, we want to see how this and the other superintendents are, you know, making this transition from MCAP to MSTAR. Thank you so much for your time,
0: Superintendent. Great to have you all. We really appreciate your time. Have a great school year.
18: Guys, love being with you, and we'll see you at that concert for kids in a few months.
2: Oh, I can't wait. Can't wait to see you out there. I just want everybody to know the superintendent was right there, everybody, supporting the kids over there at Oakland Mills. So thank you so much, Superintendent.
0: Thank you, sir.
18: Appreciate you, gentlemen.
2: I appreciate it. You know, once again, we have our annual concert for kids over at Oakland Mills High School, and Superintendent and other folks are there.
0: Yeah, it's a fun time. Yeah. Interesting things.
2: I'm talking about that midterm exam.
0: Midterm exam is interesting. We can get into that. The parent lunches thing is kind of interesting, too, on that front. So we'll talk about that and more in Howard County coming up.
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2: Very good discussion we just had with the superintendent of Howard County Public Schools, Bill Barnes, recognizing, Brian, that Howard County is always kind of in the high, you know, level in terms of academic achievement and one of the better public school systems on that level in the country, but still, of course, facing challenges. Like I said, even though their English and math are above what the state average is when it comes to state standardized tests, they haven't moved like a lot over that period, like less than 1% increase year to year. But I want to get back to the midterm exam. By the way, this is the first of three superintendent conversations we're going to have this week. Everybody, Bill Heiser, the superintendent of brand new superintendent of Baltimore County Public Schools, Brian, joins us tomorrow. And then on Friday, we're going to be joined by the superintendent of your jurisdiction, Arundel County, Dr. Mark Bedell. We have Baltimore City's superintendent coming on soon, Dr. Dawson. So, but when he mentioned, you were talking a bit about midterm exams and them not being, you know, as necessary because of colleges. I'm like, well, what is your gauge? Like, how are you gauging? You know,
0: yeah, I mean, I can't speak for every college that is out there. I don't know. My oldest son, who goes to Salisbury, definitely had midterm exams and obviously final exams. The other school systems around have, I guess, eliminated or at least put down the value of these things a little bit. But I just look at it and I say, well, all right, maybe it doesn't have to be as big of a chunk of your grade, but it's always been the way we've done things.
2: And measured. And a measurement.
0: And it does measure whether or not you've learned. Yeah. And then you have to obviously study to
2: remember. And if you did make stuff up for the rest of the year.
0: And it's just to me that if we're going to say we're doing all of these things for preparedness for college.
2: Right.
0: Well, you get to college and you're going to have to take tests. Mm-hmm. I mean, they're still being done. I don't know. My son took midterms last year. He was a sophomore in college. So I don't know what other colleges are doing. I seem to believe that they are going to have them at the University of Maryland coming up. I'll let you know on that one because I got a freshman going in there starting on Thursday. So I too don't really like this. I guess where I do understand where he's coming from, where he says, you know, they still have a final exam, which
2: and you can overtest. So I'm not saying you can't overtest, but I don't look at midterm exam as overtesting. I look at that as an appropriate place to see where you are. This is where I am.
0: Yes. And they will count for 10% of your grade, the final exams. So it's a pretty significant number. But to my point, though, if the first semester you don't have a midterm exam, then it's going to be hard to give somebody anything less than a B if you just show up and you do your work. You know what I mean?
2: It's going to be hard to fail.
0: I feel like you're going to get a lot of kids with the exact same grade. You're going to get a lot of A's.
2: Right.
0: You're going to get a lot of A's.
2: More discretion is involved there.
0: One of the things that the college people will tell you about is that it's hard to determine, especially if you're not looking at SAT scores or is SAT optional, it's hard to determine where these kids are because of grade inflation. Everybody gets A's.
2: Until they get to the school and then you see they need remediation.
0: Right. And then you get them in there and you're like, wait a second, you can't do basic math. What is happening here? So I don't know. To me, maybe it's just the sign of the times. This is where we're rolling. We're not going to have these tests. But I just kind of roll my eyes to say, if a whole idea is preparing them for college and to make life less stressful on them, we're going to get rid of midterm exams.
2: And the other thing that jumped out at me is I believe he's absolutely right. Superintendent Barnes saying down the road very shortly, we're looking at AI teachers or AI instruction going on in school. So you might as well start getting the kids used to using artificial intelligence to some degree now.
0: Well,
2: that's deep.
0: If that's the case, we're going to be able to save a lot of money on our taxes.
2: I knew where you were going.
0: Are we not?
2: I know where you were going.
0: I disagree with that. I don't think that's ever coming.
2: I think it is.
0: I think the two areas where you are almost guaranteed to have humans around are going to be in the classroom and going to be in hospitals.
2: What's the biggest place you can cut money?
0: Hospitals and education.
2: Human beings.
0: Yeah,
2: that's
0: for
2: sure.
0: That's
2: the biggest place you can cut
0: money. I know that, but I don't think people are going to want to have robots teach their kids.
2: I understand. Until the robots do it well. When the robots do it well, you're going to see less pushback.
0: Maybe.
2: Because the fear is, how do they do it? And once you see them do it, and then they don't get sick.
0: Why do we even need to send them to school?
2: Who knows? Maybe that's 20 years down the road. But it was just interesting to me for him to put that out there now about how we're integrating artificial intelligence and to prepare for the possibility of some of this stuff.
0: Yeah. Well, that, and if we see the decline in students, which is what we're expecting over the next decade, just not having as many kids, and the net migration into Maryland is not on the positive side, then you probably won't need as many new schools.
2: Probably not.
0: Right? So
2: buildings
0: you save on the capital construction for sure, and then you can move things around.
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14: Good morning. It is currently 70 degrees on TV Hill. I'm Marquise Lupton. And coming up, six people are checked out after a possible mercury spill in Lutherville. And the FAA puts a no-drone zone over the Maryland State Fair. We'll have those stories and more. But first, ABC News.
15: From ABC News, I'm Chuck Severson. Rescue crews are finding survivors in areas buried by floods along the border between Nepal and China. Some are Americans. Chinese and Nepali officials report over 600 dead, thousands missing. ABC's Britt Clennett in Kathmandu.
16: We traveled to Bidur, one of the hardest hit villages. Search and rescue teams using bulldozers to scoop through the rubble in the hope of finding survivors. The mud and now rain making the rescue efforts even harder. Soldiers carrying 350 people trapped inside this mud-filled hydroelectric dam tunnel to safety. As contact is made with the worst-hit areas, the number reported missing is skyrocketing. That includes at least 90 American citizens.
15: A disaster caused by the collapse of a glacier holding back a lake. Total deaths in a Russian attack near the Ukrainian capital Kyiv are at least 37, say local officials. Jury deliberations in the Lindsay Clancy trial in Plymouth, Mass. Suspended for the weekend. Accused of killing her three children, the defense blames postpartum psychosis. In Plymouth, ABC's Deborah Roberts.
17: Passionate voices have surfaced outside this courthouse, some reminding us to remember the young victims, others calling attention to postpartum mental illness. As one advocate told me today, a painful, dark subject has been brought into the light.
15: 6 months after President Trump said the Iran war would wrap up in a few weeks, gasoline.
27: The average price of a gallon now $4.06, up $1.12 since the U.S. attacked Iran. All contributing to stubborn inflation, which the new chairman of the Federal Reserve flagged as a chief concern.
29: So the Fed's predominant focus right now should be on prices.
27: Kevin Warsh saying if inflation doesn't ease up soon, the central bank would have, quote, work to do, hinting at a possible interest rate hike to come.
15: ABC News Chief White House Correspondent Mary Bruce, you're listening to ABC News.
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14: Good morning, I'm Marquise Lupton. A possible mercury spill in Lutherville sent six people to the hospital Friday for evaluation and decontamination. Baltimore County Police say the spill happened on Tower Bridge Way after a contractor discovered it while working on a home. The contractor then drove to a hotel in Edgewood in Harford County. No injuries were reported. The Maryland Department of the Environment and the Baltimore County Department of Health responded to the scene. The FAA has established a temporary no-drone zone for the 2026 Maryland State Fair. The restriction will be in effect around the fairgrounds from August 27th through September 13th, and police say anyone who flies a drone in the restricted area could face a fine of up to $100,000, up to 1 year in prison, and the seizure of the drone. Baltimore City Public Schools is partnering with OpenAI to explore the use of ChatGPT for teachers in the classroom. The district says it is in the early stages of the partnership, and teachers will be allowed to use the AI tools as officials study its potential educational benefits. And from the Commitment 2026 desk, for the second time in a week, a judge has ordered a proposed constitutional amendment on congressional redistricting off the November ballot.
1: The 19-page ruling from Dorchester County Judge S. James Sarbanes is similar to the ruling earlier this week from Anne Arundel County that found, among other things, lawmakers ignored legal deadlines in passing this measure to put it on the ballot.

0: onto 83 from Cockeysville to the city. Nothing in the roadway slowing you down north or south. Now onto the Beltway. I looked at the cameras around the Beltway, and I didn't see any delays. You should be at the posted speed limit both on the inner loop and on the outer loop. On 97 from the city to Annapolis, you're good to go both north and south. And if you are traveling between the two Beltways, whether it's on the BW Parkway or 95, you're not tapping the brakes. From the Mattress Warehouse Traffic Desk, I'm Albie D, WBAL News Radio 1090 and FM 101.5.
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2: Weather.
3: A beautiful start to our weekend under mostly sunny to partly cloudy skies. Temperatures will make it into the low 80s. Our humidity will be on the lower side, so it's going to feel quite comfortable outside. Into the evening hours, we're going to fall into the 60s and then warm up into the upper 80s by tomorrow as our warming trend starts. A few isolated showers and thunderstorms into the afternoon. I'm meteorologist Alinzia Jenkins on WBAL News Radio 1090 and FM 101.5.
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4: The story that kind of came out yesterday, we were talking with the superintendent of public schools yesterday about the issue of the math component of this. Bill Barnes, Howard County's public school superintendent, how the new math is going to be taught. Well, apparently it has come out now that the math component that we were discussing yesterday, we postponed for a year. I don't know if you saw this, but the state school board has decided, because of the difficulty, I guess, in implementing this from several school districts, they're not going to start the new math, whatever that ends up being, until a year from now. And one of the issues, Brian, that you've raised in Anne Arundel County, the concern is if you're going to give more time to English and math, and they were talking about maybe an hour for math, it's going to hurt other subjects.
5: You have to take away from other places, or else you have to expand the school day. And it doesn't seem like anybody's in the business of wanting to expand the school day, because it's going to mean you're going to have to renegotiate with the teachers union.
4: But can you do, I guess the question is, until we get to Dr. Heiser, everybody, 410-467-WBAL. You can give us a call or text us on the greensolutionsremodeling.com text line, 410-467-9225. Can you accomplish significant improvement in anything, whether it's English, math, or you know, another discipline, if you don't make the school day a little longer? Once again, I go back to coming out of the pandemic. School districts across the country, whether it was Dallas, whether it was Atlanta, whether a few others we can name, what they said was, in order for us to get better, we need more time with your kids. So they made the school day a half hour longer during the day, or they went on weekends. So by postponing this, like, are they kind of saying they're on a white towel? Because you're going to have to make the school day longer. Or do something with more time.
5: Or you can just be better in the 45 minutes to 55 minutes that you have them.
4: Can you?
5: Yeah, I mean, I think that's always a possibility. I think you can do more in less time. You can be more disciplined, or you can make sure that you're pushing them a little bit harder during that class time.
4: All right.
5: I don't necessarily know that more time necessarily will mean better results. I mean, it certainly makes sense that if you have extra time in the classroom, it's going to help you. But you can also waste that 10 minutes.
4: Yeah.
5: I mean, we've all been in meetings and classes before where it's just sitting around and you're not doing a whole lot. And you're
4: I get that.
5: Let's move on. So
4: I'm not sure if that's
5: the
4: case.
5: We'll see about it.
4: Well, members of the members of the Maryland State Board of Education yesterday responded to a lot of concerns about this new math directive that 60 minutes per day be spent dealing with math. And then they voted to extend till the fall 2028 school year for full compliance with this thing. But I just think that there's got to be more time. The time element is an important thing to get through, because what they're talking about, everybody, are math concepts that they have not been repeating. Like, whether it is, I'm trying to think of the automaticity, that's what it was. I've never heard that word before. And one of the things, fluency and automaticity, and what you're talking about, Brian, is repeating times tables, all those things, making kids kind of recite those things. And you're not going to do that necessarily
5: Can I tell you what I think the real issue is here on the math aspect of it? What's going on? Because my school, my kids' middle school, is a

0: pilot school for this in Anne Arundel County.
1: All right.
0: So this year, he is going to be in math for 60 minutes every single day.
1: Mm-hmm.
0: He's going to be in English for 60 minutes every single day. They are taking time away from social studies and science.
1: Right.
0: So social studies and science is now going to be an A day, B day.
1: Okay.
0: So every other day is going to be social studies and science.
1: Mm-hmm.
0: Now, what does that mean? It means that social studies teachers and science teachers are not going to be needed as in a wide amount anymore, because they're only going to be teaching every other day.
1: Right.
0: And so the teachers are looking at this going, wait a second, I don't want to teach another subject, but the school system is going to be like, we're going to need more math teachers,
1: right.
0: The math teachers and the science teachers are going to need. We're not going to need as many social studies and science teachers. So how are we going to handle this? And that's been a big problem. People have the teachers themselves are not happy about it.
1: And that's probably why they're postponing this.
0: I think
1: for
0: so.
1: A year.
0: But so the question is going to be, does every school district go the way that Anne Arundel seems to be going, which is to say we're going to only have math or have science and social studies every other day?
1: Right.
0: Or are we going to take time out of their lunch break, take time out of their encore classes, their elective classes that they have?
1: Right.
0: We're not going to be in art. We're not going to be in music. We're not going to be in Spanish as long.
1: Okay.
0: These are the questions that they have to figure out. And that's why, you know, when we had Carrie Wright on, the state superintendent, she was seemed to be against what Anne Arundel County was doing.
1: She was.
0: Because she was like, I think we can fit math, science, social studies to be every single day and not have to do it A day,
1: B
0: day.
1: But that's also, Brian, why she brought up the time extension issue.
0: Right,
1: extending the
0: want to extend the time, what does that mean? You're going to have to renegotiate with the teachers union.
1: Mm-hmm.
0: You're going to have to pay them more money.
1: Okay.
0: And that's what they're going to demand. And you tell me what school system right now, what county in our state has a couple hundred million dollars lying around to pay teachers even more money.
1: I'll tell you, you can find a couple hundred million dollars, or if you can find some additional money, you can stop pushing universal pre-K as part of the blueprint and use it, because that is a very expensive component of the blueprint for Maryland's future, is to have every single kid in pre-K. Take some of that money and put it to where your 911 is, which is only one out of every four kids in the state of Maryland are proficient in math.
0: Okay.
1: And use your money to go that route.
0: Maybe, but a lot of them are touting the fact that they have pre-K all kind of already set up, so we're going
1: to
0: do
1: I'd remove. Like to have a limousine and a driver. But, you know, sometimes you can't have what you want. Where's that old Stone song? You can't always get what you want. All I'm saying is, if this is a concern and a crisis, which is what the state of Maryland is saying by making the instruction time for English and math longer because of the lack of real movement in student proficiency, right, Brian? If you're going to do that, something else has to sacrifice. You have to make a cut somewhere else.
0: Yeah.
1: If you're going to do that.
0: Right. And so they're either going to have to add more time or they're going to have to figure out the math formula to fit all of these classes in and shorten the period. And that's the other part about it is depending on how many kids you have in each school,
1: how
0: long lunches are.
1: Right.
0: Do you have
1: to put
0: three
1: in place.
0: Lunches? Do you have five lunches? Do you combine the sixth graders with the eighth graders, which is what they don't like to do in math? It's a big deal.
1: The
0: master scheduler, that is a very tough job. I mean, it's like basically creating the NFL schedule for all 30 teams on how you go about doing it.
1: Well, when the NFL is hemorrhaging a lot of money, they'll find a way to do it. That's all I'm saying.
0: Right, now,
1: we're hemorrhaging a lot of things when it comes to math. Little programming note, everybody. Apparently, there's been a little situation with the superintendent. He'll be joining us, though, Brian, at 9 o'clock. So, Superintendent Baltimore County Public Schools, Dr. William Heiser, will be on with us just the next hour, starting at 9 o'clock. So, anyway, just want to add that programming note in here. But to make your point, Brian, in this Baltimore Banner article and what we're talking about now, which is the State Board of Education has decided, for all you parents out there that have kids in school, not to have this year with the extra, you know, math component, extra hour for math. Robert Miller, who is talking about the Howard County middle schools, okay, Brian, that program and their schedule, he said, without evidence, you're about to ruin a schedule that likely produces the best math outcomes in the state. So he's saying that their schedule for math is set and you're going to mess it up by doing what you asked me to do, by making it longer and everything else.
0: Well, I mean, this at least gives them time to, I guess, figure out, you know, the crunch of how they're going to be able to fit the 60 minutes in and still get other classes in.
1: Right.
0: I mean, I don't have a problem with them delaying it a year. I mean, mm-hmm. if that's what it's going to take to make sure that everybody is on the same board with this. I think it has been complaints, though, from the teachers.
1: I totally agree.
0: Because the teachers are looking at this and saying, what are we doing here? Mm-hmm. This is all then tailored to math teachers right. and to English teachers. And if you're not one of those teachers, there's a strong likelihood that you could lose your job
1: be
0: moved to another exactly. area or be forced to teach another class. That's what happened to a lot of the social studies teachers and science teachers in our schools is they're going to have to teach another subject.
1: Now, we have, according to the State Board of Education, everybody yesterday, national scheduling experts that they say are going to be coming in to talk about what the best practices are for scheduling constraints, school day lengths, and other variables. So apparently, I don't know why they didn't do this before they made the announcement. They've reached out for people who know how, Brian, to do scheduling in a way maybe that is not so, you know, obstructive or whatever it is.
0: Yeah. I mean, the other thing, too, is, you know, for the full hour every single day in the classroom for the kids in math is, you know, can they concentrate for that?
1: Right.
0: Long?
1: Right.
0: I mean,
1: right.
0: One of the deals, especially, you know, you get the middle school when they get to change, you know, your classes every, you know, 45 minutes to 50 minutes mm-hmm. versus over an hour in one class. Did they lose focus? I mean, it's not, again, to me, I don't know. We'll see what the math says on it or what the science says on them actually doing better on math and in English tests if they have more time in the classroom together.
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1: Now, I didn't realize this, Brian, as we were talking last week with Dr. Carrie Wright. We did find out that across the state, school days, the actual length of the days differ jurisdiction by jurisdiction. I didn't realize to the degree that they differed where, you know, some of an hour could be an hour longer maybe in total time than others. But also, within that school day, according to Baltimore Banner, math instruction time varies widely across the state, according to the report we have here. Apparently, there's some school jurisdictions, Brian, that have 43 minutes per day for math, and some schools have 90 minutes. You're talking about an additional 47 minutes of math from one school district to another. That's according to the state executive director of mathematics.
0: I had no idea there was that much of a disparity in time and what classes
1: Why
0: are emphasized
1: is that,
0: more
1: though?
0: Than others.
1: I mean, I don't understand the rationale of that.
0: I mean, I suppose it's local rule, and these individual school systems can kind of have more of a say on how much they're doing, but this is mandated by the blueprint that it's got to have a 60-minute floor.
1: Let's get Maria in Baltimore County in this. Maria, good morning. You're on WBAL with Brian and me. What do you think about the whole elongation of time, days, whatever?
12: Well, I think that's going to be quite a ways down the road for it all to be fixed. But I have a question for Brian.
0: Sure.
12: My grandson started middle school in Anne Arundel County this year.
0: Okay.
12: And I was totally shocked that they've eliminated lockers for everybody. They have to carry all their stuff around with them.
0: Yeah.
1: Really? No lockers?
0: That's been an issue at some schools where they don't have lockers. They think
12: that
0: it causes.
12: The lockers,
0: yeah, I know they have lockers
12: in
0: schools.
12: They're not allowed to use them.
0: Yeah. I don't know if that's a county policy or if that's an individual school that makes that determination, the principal. The idea behind it is that there's too much. They don't have enough time in between classes to get to their lockers. Hmm. It's problematic because it kind of clogs up the hallways and it leads to
12: issues.
0: Yeah, I've
12: heard all that on their website.
0: Yeah, right.
1: But Maria, that's a great question, Maria. It really is.
12: I was just shocked because my kids went to Baltimore County Schools. I work for Baltimore County Schools Transportation. And when he told me that he has to carry all his stuff with him from class to class, and he has six classes and two of them upstairs because he goes to Morley Middle. I was, you know, even come wintertime.
1: That's a lot. Yes.
12: They have to carry backpacks, lunch boxes, and their coats. For six classes.
1: That's a lot, Maria. Let me ask you while we have you, though, your school transportation worker. If there is a longer school day that's component, that's going to affect transportation significantly, won't it?
12: Yes. Yeah, so they'll have to reroute a lot of different things. And we're really short with bus drivers now. So I don't know how it would work out because they'd have to. I don't know how it's going to overlap.
1: Sure.
12: Do they want to make the math and the English longer in elementary, middle, and high school?
0: No, just elementary through middle school is where you have to have 60 minutes.
12: Elementary and middle.
0: Yeah.
12: So, the routes are going to overlap if the days are a little longer for an elementary and a middle. How are we going to go to pick up?
0: That's a good point.
12: Pick them up.
1: Right. Thank you, Maria. I appreciate it. Thank you for the call.
0: You'd have to, I mean, in many cases, probably have to extend the schools, every single school, elementary,
1: in
0: middle,
1: order to meet
0: and
1: that
0: high
1: bus
0: school,
1: route.
0: In order to make it easier on the bus route.
1: Let's get Billy and Glen Burnie on this. Billy, good morning. You're on WBO with Brandon. What are your thoughts, Billy?
17: Good morning. My thoughts are they need to quit worrying about extending school days and more time and go back to the old math that we grew up with. And then maybe you'll see a difference. If you've seen the new math, it's a little bit out there. Half the teachers don't like it. So maybe that's where the problem lies, that they've got away from the basics where they actually teach you multiplication and you remember it years later.
1: Billy, we talked a little bit about this yesterday. I think you're really on to something because back in 2012, Maryland started seeing a decline in our math. We used to be one of the top school districts in the country, Maryland was, states, when it came to math. But once they started incorporating Common Core, where the answer, Billy and Brian, wasn't good enough, you had to explain the answer and get into like the granular details of stuff. And that's when the scores started going way down, Billy.
17: Right. So that kind of is self-explanatory to me. So we're going to just teach you the wrong stuff longer.
1: Right.
17: That doesn't help. Keep doing the same thing. Go back to what works.
1: Billy, I think you're onto something. 410-467-WBAL. But it does align, though, Brian, with the common core component of education, that our math scores as a state started to go down. I don't know why they didn't go down in every other state, too, but we did.
0: Well, but it's interesting, though, because, you know, we always talk about STEM and science is a part of that, and yet they are willing to take science away or to erode from the time in front of a science teacher learning about science,
1: right,
0: in order just to get the math scores or to try and get math scores up by putting kids in front of in the classroom for a longer period of time. Again, to me, the answer then is to shorten the time for lunch, shorten the time for the electives that they take, whether it is music, whether it's art, whether it's Spanish, box score, dance for athletes, team sports, all of these things that these kids do. You know, figure out a way to just cut a little bit from that aspect, but don't take it away from science and social studies. I mean, I think those four things you have to have every single day.
1: And I think they should make the day longer. And I think it should be a way to squeeze out more minutes to do it.
0: Other thing on that.
1: Yes.
0: And that is you have to do it. You would have to extend the day for elementary, middle, and high school because of the bus scheduling.
1: Okay.
0: And also because if you ever said that a middle school teacher or an elementary school teacher had to work longer hours than a high school teacher, then they're going to want more money for the high school teachers. I mean, I have heard that, you know, some of the high school teachers get upset because those that are teaching, like the seniors, they don't have to go to school on a couple of days because the senior kids have off or they're going to graduation. And they demand that they get an off day because the senior teachers, like, it's like that little quibbling.
1: It's a rush to the bottom almost.
0: Of that kind of stuff.
1: Let's get Emmanuel in Baltimore. Emmanuel, good morning. You're on with Brian and me. What are your thoughts, Emmanuel?
18: Well, you know, it seems to me that whatever they need to do, changing the time is going to be a little dramatic in a lot of different ways. But I want them to remember the old saying, teamwork makes the dream work. So if the dream is to get the math scores where they're acceptable and people can actually see a difference, then you can actually use the social studies teacher if you're changing their schedule to they only teach on an A day or only teach on a B day. Okay, so now let's co-teach with the math. Okay, because
1: those type of teachers, Emmanuel, are pushing back, is what Brian is saying. That pushback is coming because they didn't get trained in that.
18: Well, they're going to, but I'm gonna tell you one thing: Baltimore City will have a teacher teach out of their certification at any time.
1: I know they do. You're right.
18: And there's nothing they can say. But what I'm saying is, if you go back to the concept of teamwork,
1: I hear you,
18: then you might can squeeze that in a little better, because the actual certified math teacher can let the social studies teacher know, hey, look, this is all I need you to help me with.
1: And what you're talking about, Emmanuel, thank you for the call, Emmanuel. What you're talking about is making it work regardless of the difficulty. And that's the issue, Brian. You're going to have to jam this thing through with some of these teachers who don't want to do it.
0: Yeah.
1: Just going to jam it through.
0: Right. They're going to be upset because, and quite frankly, some of them, if they can't teach multiple subjects, then they're going to have to go to a different school, too.
1: Yep.
0: And that's the other thing about what you're hearing the complaints from teachers is the blueprint, the way the formulas are set up, and now this math mandate means more teachers are going to have to be moved to other schools.
1: Again, everybody, Dr. William Heiser, Baltimore County Public Schools Superintendent, will be joining us, so stay tuned.
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1: It has not been a clear national conversation from the President of the United States or Congress. I'm not just putting it on President Trump about why we're doing this.
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1: There's more optimism from younger people than those, I would say, 30 years ahead of them.
0: I don't think you're right about that. 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
20: Good morning. It's 69 degrees currently on TV Hill. It's 8:30, and I'm Marquise Lupton. A possible mercury spill in Lutherville sent six people to the hospital Friday for evaluation and decontamination. Baltimore County Police say the spill happened on Tower Bridge Way after a contractor discovered it while working on a home. The contractor then drove to a hotel in Edgewood in Harford County. No injuries were reported, and the Maryland Department of the Environment and the Baltimore County Department of Health responded to the scene. The FAA has established a temporary no-drone zone for the 2026 Maryland State Fair. The restriction will be in effect around the fairgrounds from August 27th through September 13th, and police say anyone who flies a drone in the restricted area could face a fine of up to $100,000, up to 1 year in prison, and the seizure of their drone. Baltimore City Public Schools are partnering with OpenAI to explore the use of ChatGPT for teachers in the classroom. The district says it is in the early stages of the partnership, and teachers will be allowed to use the AI tools as officials study its potential educational benefits. And ICE is looking to spend up to $2 million on robot dogs. This technology is also used by the Secret Service, and the robot dogs were last seen patrolling Mar-a-Lago in 2024.
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19: Traffic.
21: Starting with 83, from Cockeysville to the city, lanes are clear, both on the northbound side as well as on the southbound side. Currently at the tunnels, you're not tapping the brakes at the Harbor Tunnel or the Fort McHenry. Both sets of tubes are at the posted speed limit. 95 from the Beltway north to Aberdeen, you're good to go, both northbound and southbound. Now onto the Beltway. I looked at the cameras around the Beltway. Lanes are clear, so you should be at the posted speed limit on the inner loop and on the outer loop. Between the two Beltways on 95 and the BW Parkway, you're good to go. You're not tapping the brakes northbound or southbound. And 97 from the city to Annapolis, lanes are clear both on the northbound side as well as on the southbound side. From the Mattress Warehouse Traffic Desk, I'm Albie D. WBAL News Radio 1090 and FM 101.5.
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19: Weather.
22: Mostly sunny to partly cloudy skies for our afternoon today as we're starting our weekend. 82 for the afternoon high with low humidity. Tomorrow, the heat will start to ramp up. We're looking at 88 for the afternoon. There will be a slight chance of showers and thunderstorms, and we could increase in cloud cover towards the evening hours. And then moving into our week ahead, we're really going to warm up. We're expecting the 90s by the midweek. I'm meteorologist Celencia Jenkins on WBAL News Radio 1090 and FM 101.5.
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0: Just a couple more days of freedom for kids in Baltimore County. I'm just kidding. But school does start on Monday for the kids in Baltimore County. Teachers and really already back right now. We're pleased to be joined by the new superintendent of Baltimore County Schools, William Heiser. Great to have
1: Dr.
0: you
1: on,
0: and congratulations on the new gig.
3: Thank you so much. It's great to join you this morning. I appreciate you having me.
0: Lots of different things to get to, but let's just start with the numbers, the basics. Like, how are we looking for enrollment? How about teachers, bus drivers, the whole nine yards as you get ready to roll this thing out on Monday?
3: Well, thanks for asking. And enrollment is looking good. We projected around 107,000. We expect some late enrollments, though, for a variety of reasons. And so, you know, we might be around 102 right now, which seems a little low, but I think we're going to see a push that'll at least cut that in half. But we know we've had some students, whether it be through immigration or otherwise, that, you know, may not be joining us, but we'll have to see. We've got a hard push in terms of making sure, you know, parents and family members are enrolling students, and so we're excited that and getting the news out.
0: Well, I was going to ask you that. Can you give us a little bit more details about why you think it will go up or why it is down? What are the reasonings behind both of those things?
3: Yeah, I think in our school system, we certainly over the past, you know, 5 or 10 years, we've had more mobility than ever in our school system, which we welcome. We're happy when students are able to join us in Baltimore, you know, from other districts or other states even, right? We want students to be in Baltimore County. And so, you know, there are times where parents are either in transition, moving, families are doing that, and they're enrolling their students. And sometimes we want that to happen, obviously, before Labor Day, but sometimes that happens after. And we have to get them started as soon as they join us. And so that's kind of the main reason for that.
1: Dr. William Heiser joins us on board. As Brian said, he is the Baltimore County Public Schools superintendent, his freshman year. And here he comes from Anne Arundel County, Brian,
0: right?
1: Your school system, where he's the chief operating officer under Dr. Bedell, who will be joining us on Friday. We'll speak to Dr. Bedell about Anne Arundel County school system. But let me get to the academic part of it, Dr. Heiser. You inherit a school system for the last 3 years has seen improvement when it comes to MCAP scores for English and in math. But when it comes to English, you're about 46% and math at 21% for your students when it comes to proficiency in MCAP. You're still below the state averages of about 51 and 27. So how do you see your school system improving or keep continuing that improvement in those scores?
3: Well, we've spent a lot of time already. I've been in the job 50 days now, right? And so we're trying to do really two things, at least initially. One is stabilize the district. Second is bring pride back to BCPS, and I think we're really doing that in just 50 days. You should see the community media and the excitement around that. And the third, which you mentioned, is performance. And instead of, you know, focusing squarely on what's the outcome, meaning what's the score going to be at the end of the game, we're really focused on the process. You hear the great coaches, right, and great leaders talk about process, and process for us is instruction every day. We've made a huge impact on chronic attendance. And we've had 148 schools improve chronic attendance, and students aren't there. You know, they're not going to be there to learn. But the second is tier one instruction, just making sure that our great teachers are teaching every day, students are attentive, and we have their attention to make sure they're focused on learning and making sure that we not only kind of, you know, meet the middle. I mean, we're looking for how do we really improve this school system so that it's a great school system. Right now, we're below the state average in many of those assessments that you mentioned. And I'm confident that over time, when we commit to the process, that we're going to be able to make sure that we not only meet the middle of the state, the median there, but we're going to hopefully surpass that.
0: Well, give us your philosophy then. Like, what do you hope to do? Like, where do you want Baltimore County to be in, you know, a couple of years down the road? Why has it struggled compared to some neighboring counties? Like, what is ahead of you, and how do you plan to implement that and get Baltimore County to being a top tier level district?
3: Well, I think we've put in place a couple of solid, you know, whether it be English language arts or math curriculum over the past year or so. Those are very, very important as you make sure that you have teachers that are implementing the curriculum with fidelity, and I believe they are. But the other piece in that is making sure that teacher retention is high. And I'm very focused on teacher retention and leadership retention, because when you have turnover constantly in a school system, right, people change the playbook. When you have a constant turnover in the superintendent, the playbook always changes. And so that stability is really, really important to make sure we stick to the game plan of, you know, English, math, social studies, science, our really core subjects. So philosophically, I'm really honed in on those things. The other thing I'll mention is that I am all for trying to eliminate distractions in the classroom and in the school, for that matter. I mean, I'm a former high school principal at two or three different high schools and have had a lot of success. And increasing student engagement is in the classroom is the number one goal. And how do you do that? Well, you've got to go back to basics. It's actually less screen time, no phones, right? And these kinds of things are just major distractions so that teachers can teach and teachers feel supported. I think it really is as basic as that.
1: Dr. William Heiser, when it comes to, you just mentioned it, the issue of cell phones, we know that different jurisdictions had been, you know, having pilot programs and having the cell phones removed from students, but now it's statewide, bell to bell, no cell. How is that going, and how are your schools implementing that? We had Dr. Kerry Wright on last week talking about the state school board is kind of working with you guys. How's that going?
3: And I will say the state board and Dr. Wright have been excellent. I mean, from that to the AI policy and some guidelines there, they've been really instrumental in helping provide some guardrails there. We have a policy here called off and away. And because I'm in my 50th day, what I didn't want to do is come in and just at the 11th hour, just change things on principles and then they have to adjust. Having been in the seat that they're in, there's nothing worse than doing that. So we're sticking with our off and away policy, and that is that, you know, at the elementary and middle school levels, there are no cell phones. At the high school level, no cell phones in instructional spaces. In the lunchroom at times, that is permitted. However, with that said, we're looking forward, and I'm looking forward to kind of the full bell-to-bell ban, making sure that we can implement that for next school year.
1: Okay.
3: And I think again, I've always said this as a principal to administrators, and I'm going to say this as a superintendent to our school leaders, is, you know, I never want to have a policy in place if we can't have accountability around it. Mm-hmm. Why would you have the rule, right? And so we're going to have this. It gives us a lot of time to gear up for the full ban on cell phones for next school year. But I'm confident in, you know, our team's ability to be able to support principals and to support teachers. There's no doubt I don't know that it's a heavy lift, but kids need structure and they want structure. I've never met a student that didn't want structure. They might not like it at first, but that's what it takes to be, a great school system. And I think you can provide structure to kids and still energize them and get them enthusiastic about coming to school.
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0: By the new superintendent of Baltimore County Schools, William Heiser. Great to have
1: Dr. Heiser.
0: And congratulations on the new gig.
3: Thank you so much. It's great to join you this morning. I appreciate you having me.
0: A couple of small things that are, or maybe big things that I wanted to ask you about, and C4's been pushing for this for quite some time, and even though I don't want to have a lot of electronics in school, especially at the elementary school level, I'm kind of surprised. Cursive is going to be taught? Cursive everywhere in every elementary
1: That's
0: school
1: right.
0: is going to be taught? Is that true, and why are you doing that?
3: It is true. We're bringing that back, obviously. We just know the research is really clear around motor development, around kids' ability to learn when they're writing and not typing or not texting, right? And so there's no question we're making that back. And so there are some things, you know, we see these things in education. They may make a return. This is one of them. And I think it's going to be really important to for our students to be able to go through that learning process, right? To be able to write in cursive, to be able to learn that. Sometimes back to basics is really an important thing to do. So we're excited about it. I don't see it as something that is going to kind of come and go. I think that we're going to stay true to it. And again, I think we need to really stick to things where kids, we know how even adults for that matter and children learn and how we learn best. And how many times you can recall an exam or something you've taken and if you're reading and you're writing things down, trying to remember them, right?
0: Yeah.
3: Repetition. And those things, you know, are far more valuable than I would say, for example, screen time at the elementary level.
1: Dr. William Heiser is on board with us, Baltimore County Public Schools Superintendent. And it came out, you know, this morning in the news, Dr. Heiser, that the state school board has decided to postpone the requirement that there be an additional hour on math given because of the fact only one of our four kids statewide are proficient in the MCAP on math scores. But I did want to ask you, because this will be vast other superintendents, Dr. Carrie Wright mentioned again when she was on our show about elongating the school day and having more time in the day, not just in the subject matter. Are you a proponent of that? Do you think it would benefit kids to have longer time in order to meet some of these requirements?
3: I'm not against a longer school day, but there's a lot that goes with that. I'd rather us improve the quality of the current school day and maximize the time that we have right now. And so if we can get really, really good at the quality of the current school day, then I'm interested in, then maybe it's worth a conversation around what that might mean. But we've got a lot to tackle in the current school day already in keeping kids' attention. And we've already talked about eliminating distractions and those kinds of things. So I'm a former principal, but also, as mentioned, a former student athlete. You know, some of the best lessons or practices that I ever had sometimes were the shortest.
1: Right.
3: And you know, I don't think we see the Ravens are going to practice for 6 hours the day before a game because it just doesn't make sense. And they lose focus, right? So I think we've got to work smarter, not necessarily longer all the time.
1: Well, what about the issue of the state school board postponing the math component? Do you think that was a good decision? Were you guys ready to ramp up, or what do you think about that?
3: We were piloting, longer math in a few schools, but I think it's good. You know, the state, I think, does a really effective job in working with all the school districts across the district. And we're all, while we have similar challenges, we're also very different in many ways, right? And so I think you know, listening to different LEAs and what some of the challenges may be around scheduling and what may not be, you know, if you have to have more math time, what are you going to have less of, right? And that's always one of the challenges or debates. So I think if it needs to be studied a little bit longer, which I'm hearing you, the state has indicated, that probably makes a lot of sense from their end for all of us.
0: One other thing I wanted to ask you about, this decision not to use the Warren Road Bridge for buses. Obviously, there's been some concern about the safety aspect of that bridge, although it is still open to traffic. What went into that decision, and how big of a problem is that going to be for getting kids to school on time? Like, what's that going to mean for those kids that are on buses that usually use that route?
3: Yeah, it's. I know our transportation office is working on routes. That was a recent decision that, for our school system, and given, you know, the weight of buses, again, that's a road that's been, it hasn't been closed, or a bridge that has not been closed. And so, you know, pedestrians, people are still using it to drive across. But for us, we just thought it was, again, listening to constituents, we thought it was a good proactive measure, especially in the event that in the future, let's say in a month, it closed, right? And we'd have to pivot then and make sure that routes were changed. And we could certainly do that. But if we can do something proactive ahead of time, particularly before school begins, for parents and get them started on a smooth start, I think we wanted to do that. And we've been in, you know, close conversations with the county executive's office, and they've been super supportive, and we're try to work hand in glove with them all the time.
1: Finally, from me, Dr. William Heiser, Baltimore County Public Schools Superintendent, again, congratulations on your first year, and hopefully things will go well beginning on Monday as school begins. I wanted to talk about and take you back to the Bowie days, where you can talk about your soccer moments with my co-host.
0: We may have played against each other back in the day.
3: We might have, Brian. I mean, Brian, I'd probably have a few bumps and bruises from you, you know, kicking me. We'd have to look at the newspaper, though. You know, there's no website then. So,
0: yeah, right.
3: No doubt about it. I will just say also that it was fun to listen to Brian railing on the U.S.'s performance in the World Cup.
0: Appreciate
1: that. Wasn't that something?
3: And, maybe next World Cup, I don't know if we should have a watch party, because we need to see, talk about where we need improvement. We need some improvement there.
0: Would you agree with my assessment?
3: Yeah, listen, I've been a part of this, right? So I was on the under-17 national team, have been at the World Cup, and so had friends that have traveled through and played in the Olympics and played in the World Cup, right? So it's near and dear, and know people that are close to the program now. So it is near and dear to my heart, and have had now children, my own kids, play soccer just at the youth level, right? So it is infuriating. It's infuriating, and we should be further along. And we could probably have several maybe we could do our own podcast.
0: We should do it.
3: There's this whole pay to play thing, and we have to look at who's playing the sport and who's involved. But there's a lot to it, but it's very frustrating.
1: Well, it is very exciting, I'm sure, for those listening to Dr. William Heiser, the new superintendent of Baltimore County Public Schools. He will be, of course, academically pushing Baltimore County, but also now we know from a scholastic and sports athlete standpoint, he's going to be pushing that too. Thank you, Dr. Heiser.
0: Great to have you on. Always appreciate your time.
3: I appreciate the opportunity. Thank you again. And in the near future, I know we're going to be celebrating some of our high schools that have had great success. For example, Eastern Tech High School.
1: Yeah.
3: Was number one in the state, and so with U.S. News World Report, which we're really excited about and proud of all of our high schools. So I look forward to coming back on with you guys and talking soon. Thank you.
1: You should put your chest out on that. Thank you so much, Dr. Heiser. Appreciate your time.
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0: Yeah, we're just talking to the new superintendent of Baltimore County Schools, Bill Heiser, who comes from Anne Arundel County, was a principal for a long time, though. He's a principal at Catonsville High School, I know that, about 10 years ago. So he's been around, and obviously he's been in education for a long time. You know, it was kind of interesting to ask him about just overall, like, how are you going to turn things around? Does it feel like you need to turn things around? He didn't back away from that. I mean, it was, hey, you know, we need to do better, and the school system has kind of slacked off when you compare it to your neighbors, and that's the last thing that you want to have going on there. It's just a slow kind of grind. You know, I understand where he's coming from on the cell phone. Maybe give him a year before you push this on all the principals.
1: Well, he had a plan coming in. So they already had a pilot program going when he came in.
0: But it just always feels like it's like we got to go through a process first before we wind up making the changes.
1: Yeah. He's coming in, and, you know, one of the things we didn't get a chance to get in great detail, he gave us his overall philosophy. But he announced a 100-day plan, he said earlier when he was first appointed July, that he wanted to have for kids. But the end of all this stuff, you know, academic excellence, operational readiness, talent identification, retention, at the end of all this, he said the bottom line is student outcomes. He said that if we are getting better outcomes, then that's what all this is about. And when he talked about not necessarily having a longer school day, but having better quality education in the school day.
0: I do think that, you know, what goes on during the bells, right? So that when you start a class and end the class, it matters more than how long the time is in between those bells.
1: Sometimes.
0: And other times, I suppose you can make a case that, you know, the extra 10 minutes will get you, I don't know, a point higher or there, here or there. But if it's not quality time,
1: correct,
0: then it's not necessarily good time.
1: But you know what that forces, though? That forces then for you to perform within the time that you say you have without making it longer. And to me, that's what the issue is. We've seen with the time we have now, poor performance.
0: Yeah.
1: I mean, you're talking about, you know, a snail-like pace when it comes to increasing English language arts, which everybody is reading, ELA. And then when it comes to math, we have moved an average of almost less than a point over 6 years, each year, less than a point. So, I mean, at that point, we'll get a passing grade when you and I are 90. we'll be passing this. I'm just saying, though. Yeah. So in the time we have now, are we satisfied with what we're getting with the time we have now?
0: I'll believe it when I see it that it makes that big of a difference, but it's clearly been it's going to be an issue for the school systems to figure out how to jam the extra, you know, 10, 15 minutes into it. I thought you would be extremely happy to know that they're doing cursive.
1: When you put that in, and you heard what Dr. Heiser said, your soccer man, with you, that there are studies backing up the other skill sets you get from cursive writing that are important to keep repetitiveness, to keep you focused. All these different things are a part of why cursive. It's not just making it look pretty or right standing between the lines. It's all those different things that go with it, Brian, which is why we were able to be, you know, ready because we had cursive. These poor generations without it, they're wanting. They're deficient without it.
0: So my middle son, who's about to go to college tomorrow, thank God, He's writing all of his thank you cards for graduation gifts, right?
1: Yes.
0: And I'm watching him write, but it's all in print.
1: It's all print.
0: And then he signs his name in cursive, which is kind of nice. But then I was thinking to myself,
1: he wants it legible.
0: Here's what I was thinking, though. Truth be told, that if I were writing handwritten notes, which would petrify me because I feel like I would spell it wrong every single time.
1: Every time.
0: I'd have to have like whiteout or I'd go through 1,500 cards just to write down. But I would print. I would print. I would not use cursive. I just don't. And like I think most people don't use cursive
1: anymore.
0: You're
1: absolutely right. A lot of people print. I've printed sometimes when I'm doing something so people will find it more legible than not. But I do write cursive a lot when I have to write. But Brian, the whole point is, though, you get the skill early and then you can abandon it whenever you want. You get the skill when you really need it, which is first through fifth grade, where it can do things. And
27: 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Captivating talk. 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
13: Good morning. It is currently 70 degrees on TV Hill. Mostly sunny. Thank you for joining us. Coming up, six people are checked out after a possible mercury spill in Lutherville. And FAA puts a no-drone zone over the Maryland State Fair. We'll have those stories and more, but first, ABC News at 9.
18: From ABC News, I'm Chuck Sievertson. Crews searching for flood survivors at the border between Nepal and China. Chinese and Nepali officials report over 600 dead, thousands missing, among them many Americans. Officials say survivors are being found. One survivor from the U.S.
19: It just came like a roar. It sucked a bunch of buses, SUVs, people, the base camp, everything.
20: Anjana Raja and her husband are from Northern California. They were on one of the buses at the border checkpoint when the rushing water, ice, mud, and debris wiped out entire villages. Raja says there was no time to think. She grabbed her husband and ran.
18: ABC's Michelle Franzen. Total deaths in a Russian attack near the Ukrainian capital Kyiv are at least 37, say local officials. 6 months after President Trump said the Iran war would wrap up in a few weeks, says ABC's Andrew Dimbert.
21: The national average for a gallon of gas now at about $4.06, roughly 86 cents higher than a year ago. In states like California and Washington, well above $5 a gallon. And as the war with Iran drags on, crude oil, the raw material which ultimately becomes the gas Americans buy at the pump, is trading for $83 a barrel, 17% higher since the start of the war, and groceries are up 2.7%. That's more expensive than this time last year.
18: Manhole mysteries in New York City and Long Island. People spotted slipping into a sewer, says ABC News chief investigative correspondent Aaron Katursky.
22: Police said they searched below ground in Wantagh and found no one and apparently nothing disturbed or damaged.
23: It's kind of crazy, to be honest with you, but
24: I heard about it going on in the city.
22: Wow. In New York City, at least three people were spotted just last week climbing out of a manhole near Penn Station wearing overalls and headlamps. The NYPD suspects these underground scavengers are looking for valuables, but entering manholes is both illegal and dangerous.
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13: Good morning, I'm Marquise Lupton. A possible mercury spill in Lutherville sent six people to the hospital Friday for evaluation and decontamination. Baltimore County Police say the spill happened on Tower Bridge Way after a contractor discovered it while working on a home. The contractor then drove to a hotel in Edgewood in Harford County. No injuries were reported, and the Maryland Department of the Environment and the Baltimore County Department of Health responded to the scene. The FAA has established a temporary no-drone zone for the 2026 Maryland State Fair. The restriction will be in effect around the fairgrounds from August 27th through September 13th, and police say anyone who flies a drone in the restricted area could face a fine of up to $100,000. Baltimore City Schools are partnering with OpenAI to explore the use of ChatGPT for teachers in the classroom. The district says it is in the early stages of the partnership, and teachers will be allowed to use the AI tool as officials study its potential educational benefits. And city leaders cut the ribbon on the Inner Harbor's first ever official kayak launch.
3: A milestone for the Inner Harbor is how officials from the Waterfront Partnership of Baltimore described the launch.
4: 10 years ago, we were asking whether people could safely return to the harbor. Today, they're swimming in it and they're paddling through it.
3: Adam Lindquist from the Waterfront Partnership. And as to who will be able to use the kayak launch, Dan Taylor, president of the partnership, says,
5: gives everybody access. Whether you own a kayak or you're a member of the club or you just want to try it out or you want to do it from time to time.
3: There are now two self-service rental stations, one at Rochfield Park and another at the Bronze Street Wharf in Fells Point. Ellen Bancroft, WBAL News Radio 1090 and FM 101.5.
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6: Traffic.
7: If you're traveling between the two beltways, either on the BW Parkway or 95, there's no delays on the northbound side as well as on the southbound side. Now to the beltway. I looked at the cameras around the beltway. I didn't see any delays. You should be at the posted speed limit.

0: sunny to partly cloudy skies for our afternoon today as we're starting our weekend. 82 for the afternoon high with low humidity. Tomorrow, the heat will start to ramp up. We're looking at 88 for the afternoon. There will be a slight chance of showers and thunderstorms, and we could increase in cloud cover towards the evening hours. And then moving into our week ahead, we're really going to warm up. We're expecting the 90s by the midweek. I'm meteorologist Celencia Jenkins on WBAL News Radio 1090 and FM 101.5.
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2: Well, we have another teen takeover to talk about. This one not at night. This one not during the weekend. Not at one of the big malls. But on the very first day of school in Baltimore City, apparently word got around that we're going to take over the Rotunda. That's right. They were at there, the Rotunda, in broad daylight for a teen takeover. And what looks like hundreds of kids showed up.
3: Incredible
2: after
3: picture.
2: School, and we're just kind of hanging around, and you know what happens when kids just start hanging
4: it's
2: around.
4: It's not good.
2: Bad things wind up happening, and there were a couple of fights that broke out. Apparently, these were girls that were kind of brawling with each other at one point. It got chaotic. Police were there and came in and separated the fight, but it was, as you can imagine, a little bit of a scene at the Rotunda. Mm-hmm. And then two kids were on the Lime scooters. Mm-hmm. And it's unclear exactly how this happened, but in separate incidents, they lost control. And crashed the scooters. One went into a store window and broke it.
3: Yeah.
2: And then there was an incident involving two other people that ran into each other in the parking lot.
3: Yeah. Well, it says they hit a vehicle.
2: Or hit a vehicle in the parking lot.
3: Yeah.
2: And were injured with only minor injuries, were told. But the Rotunda, obviously not happy. The operator told police to get everybody out if they possibly could, and they were able to basically clear the area, but not until we saw some damage and we saw some fights and we saw windows broken and scooters being banged into each other and into cars.
3: Well, my thing would be with something like this, where you have this teen takeover, you know, phenomenon.
2: We saw some fights and we saw windows broken and scooters being banged into each other and into cars.
3: Well, my thing would be with something like this, where you have this teen takeover, you know, phenomenon we watched throughout this summer, is to try, because I'm sure they can do this. What was the source of this thing? Like how did the social media play a role in doing this? And that way you can try, because the first day of school, if they're doing this day one, who knows what's going to happen, you know, for the rest of the week.
2: Well, I guess to me, my concern is that, yes, this is the first day of school and hundreds of kids showed up here.
3: Yeah.
2: And it did not appear that the police was prepared for the amount of kids that were going to be there. So we heard that, you know, they have this team that works the social media sites and is always looking to see what they're planning or what may be in the works. I don't know. It felt like this one kind of slipped past them and they weren't prepared for this.
3: Well, that's why, to me, the objective and the goal is now, okay, you got this one in. We're going to try to go back in time and find out, because they have, you know, a couple people, I'm sure, got their phones or whatever a little bit in custody. Figure out where they got this from. Like, what was the source of the original call out to do this?
2: All right. So what's ultimately the – look, this is – there's plenty of video of this thing.
3: It is.
2: I mean, you can pinpoint who was there and who wasn't there.
3: Exactly.
2: I don't know what you want to do about this, but are we going to go as far as to say if you show up to one of these things, then you could get in trouble?
3: No.
2: At least with the school system?
3: If you're engaged in a fight, and we actually have you on video in a fight, and yes, I know it's off school grounds, but go back to the original school and kind of pull the kids in and investigate what happened. And then, you know, depending on the severity of it, you do punish. But to me, I want to know how this happened. Like, what made you show up to the Rotunda at that particular time? Give me the information. And that's how I would try to walk it back. Because I'm telling you, this is just the day one. Who knows what it's going to be like for the rest of a couple of weeks when they do this thing.
2: So are you going to get the person who organized it, who decided to go in there?
3: It's inciting a riot.
2: Is it inciting a riot? If you're just saying, hey, we're just meeting at the Rotunda. Hey, everybody, meet up at the Rotunda. We're going to have some fun today.
3: But if it led to what we're watching now, that's how they're getting these teen takeovers around the country and getting these individuals. No, showing up, your First Amendment right to show up. You can have a large crowd show up all the time. But does it lead to problems?

0: property damage, and does it lead to what we've witnessed and when police are called? At that point, yes, you've crossed that line. You've crossed
1: it. I don't know. I mean, I feel like that's actually kind of a tough legal hurdle to get over, just because you said, hey, we're all meeting up at the rotunda for a meeting, and that is going to get you in trouble if somebody else commits an act of violence.
0: But they're not just saying that. Apparently, they are saying, like, language of teen takeover, like, we're going to take this over and we're going to come together. That's kind of the that's where the total teen takeover language comes from.
1: So the language says, we're going to go into this particular store, or we're going to rob it.
0: We're going to gather together.
1: No, they're not that dumb to say stuff.
0: They're not that blatant, but if your language is such, and they've been finding this, Brian, in other cities across the country, that your language is gathering people together to do something, not just gathering together to gather, but gathering together to take over, or gathering together to show out, or whatever the terminology is. They're not saying go to the individual store and break it up, but they might as well. Yeah. Might as well. But I just think that day one is a sign. You have this happen now, surround it. Figure out who the players are and deal with it now.
1: Yeah. Somebody said they're not teen takeovers. They're, you know, basically teen chaos makers.
0: Okay. You can change terminology all you want. Same thing.
1: Well, it is the same thing. Although, technically, if you caused a riot.
0: Right.
1: I mean, I don't know if this rises to a riot.
0: No.
1: I mean, I wouldn't go quite that far.
0: But it rises to property damage.
1: Could. You're right.
0: It rises the property, the window, as well as the vehicle that was struck and things like that.
1: Well, I think those are going to be individual cases if you can find out who wound up doing it and cameras all around. But
0: right.
1: I mean, look, so, you know, I don't know how long the rotunda was shut down or what happened. But man, you got a shop there on a Monday afternoon and you
0: can't get everybody
1: to leave.
0: Yeah. What's going on here?
1: I mean, I'm ticked off about that. I'm not happy that this is happening, and I'm saying to the property owner, maybe we need to have security around in order to make sure this doesn't happen.
0: I've been up there. They have, like, you know, the uniformed individuals walking around. I don't know how much they're going to be taking on 100, 200 kids, but they do have a presence to at least make you feel like there's a security apparatus up there.
1: Yeah. They could at least be the first person to call the police to get there as soon as they possibly can.
0: But before we end this, though, I would like to expand this, talk about the scooter participant part of this, because this is something that I think brings another dimension.
1: Well, the scooters make it a lot, and the scooters have been around for a long time.
0: Sure.
1: The electric scooters have been around for a long time.
0: Mainly downtown is how they got started. It got started use in our area. I'm talking about in our area. A lot of them were downtown,
1: right.
0: Very quick to use type of thing.
1: Right, but they do make it easier for kids to get to point A to point B, mm-hmm. and you can go longer distances with these things.
0: Yep.
1: And they drive them like they're maniacs.
0: Mm-hmm.
1: And they drive in the middle of the road.
0: Yep.
1: They don't have helmets on. They're going fast. And then you have, you know, certainly what we see in the suburbs, we have kids who have their own bikes,
0: right.
1: Scooters, which are really glorified motorcycles.
0: They're very fast.
1: It's what they are. They're motorcycles. You're giving kids motorcycles to ride,
0: mm-hmm.
1: and they're in the middle of the street.
0: Obeying no traffic rules.
1: No traffic laws. Sometimes they put two or three of their friends on the seat as well, so you've got multiple kids that are going up there. They make U-turns in the middle of the street. It's crazy. I am curious, and one of the questions I'm going to ask some of our superintendents this mm-hmm. morning is, like, what is the policy on these electric bikes?
0: Bringing them to school.
1: Are you going to allow them to ride these electric bikes to school?
0: Dock them in school or something?
1: You're going to let them dock it. And what if you know that this bike is not necessarily street legal?
0: Right.
1: Because some
0: of the Lime scooters are. The Lime scooters are.
1: But yeah. I'm telling you right now, mm-hmm. the ones that you see in the suburbs,
0: right,
1: they're not.
0: Okay.
1: They're not. They go way over 30 miles an hour.
0: Okay.
1: And these kids are riding them faster than that. And I got a feeling some of them are probably going to ride them to school. I don't know what the policy is going to be on that, but it's out of control. And the parents that buy their kids these bikes, it's astonishing to me that they just allow their kids to just do whatever the hell they want to do and drive it wherever they want to drive it. And half of them don't even have helmets on.
0: Well, once again, you know, unfortunately, and I hope nothing happens, but usually tragedy helps turn around some of these behaviors.
1: C4. The hospitals in Baltimore are filled with people on scooters and e-bikes. Filled with them.
0: Yeah, but
1: some of them kids, some of them adults.
0: There
1: are plenty of kids that have had serious injuries on e-scooters this year.
0: Well, the one thing you're talking about, dynamic in the counties, I have a feeling some tragedy will help turn around parents going out getting this
1: stuff. We've already seen a couple of kids that have been killed in this area on scooters. Mm. Yeah, I don't know. I mean, to me, it's a conversation that is, I can't walk down my path, the walking path without getting blown by someone on a scooter at least three times in a 2 mile walk every single day.
0: Well, I agree with you, but don't be that guy, Brian. Don't be that guy. Well, don't end up being that guy.
1: Well, it's hard.
0: Look at my path. Look at my path.
1: Okay, when you blow by me at 45 miles an hour, almost rip across my Achilles, I'm not exactly going to be thrilled.
0: No, you shouldn't
1: with that
0: be.
1: Because it's basically like walking on a highway now.
0: I know, just don't be that guy.
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0: You know, we've been talking about what is happening with our funding, with the whole way that we do public transportation, Brian, for a few weeks, maybe a little over a month now. And Spotlight on Maryland has been focused on the part of the discussion, considering, by the way, let me lay the premise for this, considering that out of our transportation trust fund, we spend 53% of our transportation trust fund on public transportation, including the MTA bus route. So I think it's fair to look at them and try to say we'll spend the majority of our money not on highways and roads and all the stuff that most of us use, but on the very small part of public transportation. But in looking at it, we, you know, learned about the issue of people not paying their fares. Some bus drivers saying that up to 80-85% of people don't pay when they're getting on a bus. Well, we asked the question, well, why don't they, you know, confront them, right? And say something and say, you know, you should pay. Well, confronting them means probably conflict. And conflict means you might need to help the police, MTA police. Well, according to the latest Spotlight on Maryland report, that might be a problem. We all pray before we leave that nobody crazy gets on our bus, according to a bus driver who withheld his identity because of fears of retaliation. They have said, Brian, that when they press, think of it as a silent alarm, that is when these buses that will notify law enforcement, there's a problem on my bus. It can take 30 to 40 minutes to get a response.
1: Yeah.
0: I mean, 30 to 40 minutes.
1: It's a problem. I mean, you're going to be asking these bus drivers to drive the bus and also be essentially enforcement, and that's not easy to do. It becomes problematic. It could lead to violence in many different ways and could slow the whole thing down. I don't know. There's not a real easy answer to this. Most major cities deal with it. There was an article in the Washington Post 2 years ago that said 70% of bus riders don't pay the fare. Mm-hmm. So this does happen in a lot of different places. There's no turnstile to go through or the people to block you off from actually using it like there is a subway or you can do on a light rail.
0: But you know,
1: it's just trying to get on the bus.
0: You know what you could do? And this is one of the things that was told by a individual, once again anonymous, speaking to Spotlight on Maryland on this thing. You could have spot checks. Now, they claim that the MTA police do routine checks, but the driver said they only do it at subway stations where the buses stop. Mm-hmm. So if you're only doing it in one place, then guess what? People who want to act out know. Because people who ride the bus ride it regularly. Very few people who are riding the bus for the first time.
1: Sure.
0: So if they ride the bus and they understand how the police are operating, they can act a fool, you know, and do what they need to do. If you had routine stops, different places, different times, it might be a deterrent, is the point.
1: Yeah, well, I mean, you know, you put a couple of big, strong dudes on the bus, you know, every once in a while, random checks, if you will, or you got random police officers that are on there enforcing it, or some aspect of that, it seems to be.
0: You know, people also talked about, Brian, the U.S. Marshals have a thing where they go on flights and they look like a passenger. In other words, have some undercover MTA police or just routinely ride the bus every once in a while. And if something acts up, you know what? They say, excuse me, I'm an MTA police. Or, oh, goodness, really? Right. And every once in a while, people will wonder, is the person sitting next to them an undercover MTA cop?
1: Yeah, like a U.S. Marshal on an airplane. We're there. When something comes up,
0: all I'm saying is that the whole issue that we have been alerted to of the lack of revenue coming in, tens of millions of dollars we are losing in revenue because of all the different features we talk about. How about attacking this? Like, get creative and attack. And I do believe one of the big problems are these drivers fearing for their lives.
1: 100%.
0: You know?
1: That's 100%. I mean, they're not going to ask for it. They don't want to deal with it. I don't blame them one bit.
0: Yeah.
1: As I, you know, what matters more than anything else for me is that I'm going to make it through my day without getting stabbed or beaten or yelled at in a way that I don't need. So you don't pay them a whole lot to do that. So they're not going to do it. You need somebody else to do the enforcement aspect of it. It's very difficult on them to do it. I think you just have to randomly put people on the bus or police officers or somebody in security that does enforce it. And, you know, maybe that helps you out a lot, but you're never going to get, you know, a majority of people paying on
0: the
1: buses.
0: My question also in reading this article is, you know, how coordinated are the MTA police with the Baltimore City Police Department? In other words, because we raised this issue with the Baltimore School Police. We were having situations from schools that were leading out into the street. And, you know, if the Baltimore School Police are aware of something at the school, they could be closely communicating with the city police to try to deal with that once it gets out of, you know, their jurisdiction. So I guess what I'm saying is with the MTA, one of the stories in here is that the driver said, well, the Baltimore City Police arrive sometimes before the MTA police. And that's based on, you know, a 911 call. And here I have a silent alarm that I'm hitting and they're not getting here before the police do. So in other words, how do they coordinate and work together? There should be a way for them to say, I'm closer, whatever.
1: Yeah. Then there's also the theory that they don't really care. When I say they, I mean politicians who, you know, they just want to make it free anyway. So if we don't ask for the collection.
0: You know what you just mentioned? That's a discussion. Why don't we have an adult discussion? And Annapolis, state senators and delegates, do you want to make public transportation free? Because in essence, that's what we're doing. It's a de facto free service.
1: Yeah.
0: We look at light rail, you look at because I didn't think subway too, but they say subway is very similar, as well as the bus situation. Is it basically, you know, if only getting 20% what we need, then you might as well make it free.
1: I mean, there it's Okay, but if you do make it for, I don't know how much money they're making off of the fares, but I'm going to listen to that number. 20%, 25%, 30% recovery. All right, so it's a pretty small number that they're going. Are you going to go and do like they do in Europe, which is saying you can't get on the bus unless you've paid? Like you in order to get on the bus, you have to show that you have paid, you know, with your, you know, pre-approved or whatever
0: your
1: card,
0: right,
1: or that you have the money on your hand and get off, and the bus driver is not allowed to. That's going to slow things off. That's going to gum up the situation. That may lead to violence. Mm-hmm. I don't think they're going to wind up doing that. The other aspect of what we talked about is hiring more people to do the enforcement part of it. Maybe that's the best scenario, but you're still going to have a smaller number of people that are paying for it. But I do think that there's a large part of politicians who are more than happy to have this policy, don't really care,
0: right,
1: because they want people to just be able to ride whenever they want for
0: and
1: free.
0: And if that's the case, then we're going in that direction, and we know that this is no way going to be paying for itself. Farebox Recovery is going to pay for itself. Then let's have a discussion about how much we're spending on this. If we're spending over half of the Transportation Trust Fund money, that's the money we pay for registration fees and everything else, and it's supposed to go, you know, to everything on the roads and everything, then let's reduce the amount we're spending on public transportation. Let's put more money into roads, bridges, all that stuff. So that's what I'm saying. I'm not saying it's going to necessarily win in Annapolis. I'm saying at least we got to talk about it. It has to be a discussion raised about where our money's going.
1: Yeah, because if you're right in your car, you can't avoid the toll when you're going through the tunnels,
0: that's right,
1: or they're going through, you know, going over the bridges.
0: And how do you
1: bridges?
0: Think the conditions of the roads are? How
1: not
0: do we
1: great.
0: Think they, exactly.
1: Not great. But I'm
0: where
1: paying
0: most
1: for
0: people
1: it.
0: Are using them.
1: Yes.
0: Not necessarily riding the bus, but I just thought it jumped out at me that here you have individuals that are waiting 30 minutes when they press the silent alarm for assistance. You might as well not have one, because you're really solving the problem long before anybody gets there. So you might as well not have it.
1: Yeah, and then there's also the issue of people that who are fighting on the buses and issues. This doesn't happen everywhere, and it's, you know, maybe sporadic, but there are a lot of people who don't even want to ride the buses
0: exactly.
1: for that aspect of it. It's just not a great situation, and you have to do the enforcement part of it. It's not easy to do. It's either going to be costly, or it's going to lead to conflict, and nobody wants any of those things.
0: No.
1: So unless they come up with a technological way of doing this, I don't see it getting much better.
0: This bus, subway, light rail situation, everybody, to me, is being totally ignored, and it's a lot of money being spent. A lot of money.
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7: Good morning. It's 9:30. A possible mercury spill in Lutherville sent six people to the hospital Friday for evaluation and decontamination. Baltimore County Police say the spill happened on Tower Bridge Way after a contractor discovered it while working on a home. The contractor then drove to a hotel in Edgewood in Harford County. The FAA has established a temporary no-drone zone for the 2026 Maryland State Fair. The restriction will be in effect around the fairgrounds from August 27th through September 13th, and police say anyone who flies a drone in the restricted area could face a fine of up to $100,000. In Baltimore City, public schools are partnering with OpenAI to explore the use of ChatGPT for teachers in the classroom. The district says it is in the early stages of the partnership, and teachers will be allowed to use the AI tools as officials study its potential educational benefits. Ensroom. The district says it is in the early stages of the partnership, and teachers will be allowed to use the AI tools as officials study its potential educational benefits. And from the ABC News Desk, ICE is looking to spend up to $2 million on robot dogs. A federal procurement notice says the Boston Dynamics Spot robots would be used for public safety and law enforcement operations, including inspections, situational awareness, and hazard assessments. And a truck carrying an estimated 40,000 pounds of Pabst Blue Ribbon beer has been stolen in Monte Claire. And that's our news, and you can get the very latest on the
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3: Traffic.
8: Starting with the Beltway, I looked at the cameras both on the inner loop and on the outer loop. I didn't see any delays, so you should be at the posted speed limit. Now to 83. From Cockeysville to the city, you're not hitting the brakes on the northbound side or even on the southbound side. Currently at the tunnels, no issues at the Harbor Tunnel or the Fort McHenry. On to 97. From the city to Annapolis, nothing in the roadway on the northbound side or on the southbound side. On to 95 from the Beltway north to Aberdeen. You're good to go both northbound and southbound. And if you happen to be traveling between the two Beltways, no delays on 95 or the BW Parkway. From the Mattress Warehouse Traffic Desk, I'm Albie D. WBAL News Radio 1090 and FM 101.5.
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3: Weather.
9: A beautiful start to our weekend under mostly sunny to partly cloudy skies. Temperatures will make it into the low 80s. Our humidity will be on the lower side, so it's going to feel quite comfortable outside. Into the evening hours, we're going to fall into the 60s and then warm up into the upper 80s by tomorrow as our warming trend starts. A few isolated showers and thunderstorms into the afternoon. I'm meteorologist Alinzia Jenkins on WBAL News Radio 1090 and FM 101.5.
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3: Well, the redevelopment of Harbor Place is scheduled to start soon. In October, we were told shovels maybe in the ground at some point. Well, if we do wind up getting the redevelopment, the construction to start, there is talk that we are going to have some major changes to the way the traffic flows in downtown Baltimore.
4: Right in time for the playoffs, huh?
3: That's right. or the Raven season.
4: Okay, either one.
3: Depending on your optimism on that.
4: There you go.
3: But there is a plan. There's legislation that will be introduced. The city council is going to have to vote on this. That would call for the permanent removal of that little spur on Light Street. Mm-hmm. So, you know, if you're on Conway and you're trying to go onto Pratt Street and you have that little thing that goes around McKeldin Square, the Light Street Pavilion, mm-hmm. all that little area where you go and you make a little right-hand turn, that spur is going to be removed.
4: Gone.
3: So what does that mean?
4: It could be permanent.
3: Yeah, that's right. So what that means is that Light Street, if you can think of this in your head, becomes two-lane traffic, mm-hmm. so it's going to be going both north and south.
4: That's what they're saying.
3: So you lose a couple of lanes going the opposite direction, and then you'd have to take that right on the Pratt Street after taking the 90-degree turn. So there's also talk at some point of maybe, you know, getting rid of a couple of streets on Pratt.
4: And lanes.
3: Maybe, a couple lanes mm-hmm. on Pratt Street.
4: Yep.
3: As well as maybe some other streets, at least right around the Inner Harbor during construction. So if this happens, how much does it impact your life when it comes to choosing to go downtown? 410-467-WBAL, 410-467-9225. You can also text us on the greensolutionsremodeling.com text line at 410-467-WBAL.
4: Now, Baltimore City Councilman Zach Blanchard, who we've had on the show before, freshman member of City Council, this is his district. He said the closing of the Light Street Spur is an incredible opportunity to add several acres of public space to the Inner Harbor and pull the Inner Harbor into downtown. And the reason I share that, and there's a philosophy that goes on, because at the same time, he's saying that a study that was done in 2024 to say, okay, if we do this, what does it mean to traffic, Brian? It concluded that it would increase the average vehicle delay times from 8% to 14%. I think that range might be a little higher, but I'm going to go what they're writing there. Bottom line is, they say it's really not a bad thing. Like, you'd sacrifice that in order to have all this walkable green space. I wouldn't. I mean, I don't know if they've asked me, but I think that having walkable green space and all that stuff is great, but choking downtown traffic in such a way, particularly with the two sporting events we have there, whether it's Camden Yards or M&T Bank Stadium, and then if they do get a lot of the different things, Brian, down at the Inner Harbor, they're going to basically be forcing you to take public transportation. And I think this is an effort to get vehicles out of downtown. Like, I've been saying this for a while, a concerted effort to get you on public transportation, right. Period.
3: Well, what's interesting about that for Blanchard is that, you know, he represents Federal Hill, right?
4: Yeah.
3: Well, okay, I understand about the extra space for walking around and extra green space. Mm-hmm. But there are a lot of people in Federal Hill who have cars.
4: Yeah, they park all over the place.
3: Have cars
4: who they have to walk,
3: drive to work and drive in that area. And so even though they may have another way to get out of the city or go around, if Light Street becomes
4: both ways
3: in that area, that's really, really going to impact people who live in Federal Hill. So I'm kind of surprised that he was just so, cheery about this.
4: Because this is an agenda, I'm telling you. It's almost generational that we need to stop or reduce significantly vehicle traffic in areas that we have right now and create walkable, bikeable, all this. It goes with the whole complete streets national thing they have going on. 410-467-WBAL. Now, this is advanced, though. Much we're talking about it from the city council. This is advanced by MCB Real Estate, you know, the Bramble, David Bramble group doing the development, because this is part of their overall plan. And like I say, this whole spur on Calvert Street, a proposal, could be permanent. This could be the way this is, not just through the construction period of time, but forever. And yeah, if you drive through downtown, once again, you're an Orioles fan, you're a Ravens fan, what will that do to your decision about how you go down to enjoy yourself?
3: Yeah, you're going to have to. I mean, I think a lot of people will go a different direction. I will tell you that, I don't necessarily go downtown all that much, but right. Inner Harbor, but we do go to Fells Point frequently.
4: Mm-hmm.
3: And I think twice about it. I mean, if you're going to cut off a whole lane there,
4: yes.
3: Then, and if it's that much of a headache, I would honestly think twice about it. Or, you know, there's always, you know, finding an alternative route. And, you know, you can go through, for us, you can go through the 895 tunnel and come the backside, you know,
4: backside
3: through Canton,
4: up,
3: which is a possibility. And if you're going to Federal Hill, you know, you can always, we can go over the Route 2 bridge. But I got to tell you, I think this is going to chase a lot of people away.
4: Too.
3: But it's you have no other choice, to be honest with you. In fairness, I mean, you're doing a major reconstruction project.
4: But it doesn't have to be permanent. You're right. It can be temporary. And I think a lot of people would live with the temporary nature of the delays of there. But once you make that permanent, that's different reality.
3: Yeah, I mean, if you're going to add space for parks and things of that nature as part of the project itself, it's not the end of the world. And maybe they can figure out another way to reroute people into an easier way onto Pratt Street. But I think temporarily, you understand why most of these restaurants have said, see you later.
4: Absolutely.
3: Because there's nobody that's going to be down there for 2 or 3 years as long as this thing is being built.
4: 410-467-WBAL. And again, this is a situation where I believe that the whole, we'd go to Pratt Street, where they want to shrink that, you know, 3-4 lanes down to maybe 2 lanes at the most, and basically discourage a lot of vehicular traffic in the terms mm-hmm. of making you want to be involved with light rail or with you know, Marco or whatever you want to use to get in and out of downtown. And while that, you know, I don't necessarily have a problem with people using public transportation to do that, I should have an option. I should be able to drive if I want to do that, so I'm not just trapped down there. That this move that the city council is making right now, at least the vote on this, is going to be permanent, because it doesn't have to be. They're saying it could be a temporary thing, but I don't think that's the case. I think they're going to vote to keep it that way beyond.
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6: A possible mercury spill in Lutherville sent 6 people to the hospital for evaluation and decontamination. No injuries were reported. The FAA has established a temporary no drone zone for the Maryland State Fair in effect through September 13th. Violators could face fines, jail time, and drone seizure. And Baltimore City Schools is partnering with OpenAI to study ChatGPT's use in the classroom.
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3: Been trying to think if there was an issue or a topic, an item, where we have seen politicians flip-flop so quickly on. And in my mind, I can't think of any, as especially as important as data centers. But there's another element. Obviously, we saw Josh Shapiro, who's a Democrat. We saw Greg Abbott, who's a Republican, kind of flip-flop on that. There's been a lot of other politicians, obviously. It's now a red issue and a blue issue on why people don't want
4: Mike Rogers.
3: And so now another angle that is related to data centers, because I guess they need the technology, are these flock cameras. And so as the data centers have entered the equation into Michigan politics, the big Senate race between Abdul Al-Sayed and Mike Rogers, so are flock cameras. Because the flock cameras, which are these cameras that will track your license plate, or license plate readers, and they're up all over the place, and a lot of different cities have contracts with them, and people don't like them. They've been vandalized in many different places. Mayors of cities have essentially ended the contract early because of so much pushback against them. And so as Mike Rogers came out against data centers the other day in Michigan to say we need at least a moratorium on a year, for a year before we look at these things, Abdul Al-Sayed has put out a video. It's not a commercial per se, but it acts like one on social media, in which he goes after Mike Rogers in flock cameras, and he has a clip of Rogers, who was in the FBI at one point. It was also on the House Intelligence Committee, of him back in 2013 saying, "You can't have your privacy violated if you don't know your privacy is violated." Right? And then it plays
4: I would say no to that question.
3: It plays the 80s song, "Somebody's Watching Me," you know? Always feel like somebody's watching me. You know, that's all. So this has become an issue. Rogers hasn't responded to this. Flock is hated by the left, but it's also not liked a whole lot by the right. Like
4: exactly.
3: I said, there are cities that have decided to get rid of this.
4: Yep.
3: It's an issue as well.
4: Well, they made Flock change their policy. Flock's changed how they do what they do.
3: Right. The former House Intelligence Committee Chair Mike Turner pushed for them in downtown Dayton, and now his Democratic opponent in that race is just using that, knocking him over the head with it. So, C4, we've had surveillance, we've had cameras, mm-hmm. we've had the spy plane here in Baltimore that got shot
4: and
3: down.
4: Didn't go over well. Right?
3: Shot spotter. I mean, the technology has evolved and changed in different ways over the years. But man, right now, that got shot
4: and
3: down.
4: Didn't go over well. Right?
3: Shot spotter. I mean, the technology has evolved and changed in different ways over the years. But man, right now,

0: the data centers and the flock cameras, I mean, they're public enemy drags one, on you two, yes, on what you're going to do. Are you at least surprised that so many people don't want the flock cameras? And,
1: no.
0: And I say this, as we approach, by the way, the 25th anniversary of 9/11.
2: Right. Well, let's go first to the data center, put that to the side for a minute, because data centers have a lot more intrusiveness in terms of job creation or devastation and bills that could be increased when it comes to energy. So there's a lot of things that come with data centers. Flock doesn't have any of that. Flock cameras are simply a tool to be used by law enforcement and others to go after, you know, people in a more expedited way. So I do think the pushback on Flock is a little more understandable than the pushback on data centers, in the sense, Brian, that there's always a concern about Big Brother. And particularly when you hear the horror stories coming out about law enforcement using this to go after their girlfriends and some people talking about them storing this for a year as opposed to 30 days. So it has a lot more Fourth Amendment problems.
0: I guess. I mean, I understand the data center dislike much more than the flock cameras. The data centers may cause you to pay more in utility bills.
2: Let's get Ken in Westminster on this. Ken, good morning. You're on WBIL with Brandon. What do you think about this flock camera stuff?
3: I've been complaining about this several times into the station. And never had, this is the first time calling into you guys. My concern is, Steve, I know you were around with the seatbelt law when it went in, that it was.
2: I voted against it. I wanted a secondary offense. I lost that battle, Ken.
3: And then it turned into a primary.
2: Yep.
3: Well, I foresee the flock cameras turning into giving out tickets, and not only to the driver who's speeding between the different things, but every Bluetooth in the car for not having the driver slow down. That's going to be a money generator. They're going to soon.
0: Sometime down the road is what you're saying. They're going to deliver tickets via the flock cameras. Yeah, it's very possible.
2: That's what I didn't think about, Ken. I didn't think about that.
3: Anybody with a Bluetooth, they know who's in there. So they're going to say, oh, you're more responsible enough to have your driver slow down. So we're going to give you a fine, too.
0: Yeah, I think that's a stretch.
3: It's going to be a money grab. Yeah. They're going to, once they start, it's not going to stop. Just like the seatbelt law.
2: Well, Ken, I remember the seatbelt discussion. Thank you very much.
0: Well, but people in Montgomery County will love it then, because they love their they cameras. Do. They love their speed cameras, red light cameras. They're going to merge them together. Now they'll take the flock cameras and make those speed cameras.
2: I don't have necessarily a fear of what Ken is suggesting, even though I'm not saying it's totally out of a realm where technology is going. The concern that a lot of people have is the fact that when you're able to store information like that for long periods of time, mischief can occur. When you get a warrant has a time limit associated with it, because you could do anything with a warrant over 2 years if you had a warrant that could overextend a period of time. So you got to put limits on the ability of the government to get information and hold information and do things to you, or else bad stuff happen. We've seen bad stuff happen in the past.
0: Yeah, right. But it is primarily the goal of the flock cameras is to have them there for people who have committed crimes, right, and allow police to figure out who they are and how quickly they can get to them and track them down. That's what the purpose
2: is. I understand,
0: of it is.
2: But you also shouldn't be able to get 5,000 cars all at once, right, and sift through it like you're looking for stuff. There should be. That's why warrants are limited in terms. And that was the whole issue with the spy plane. The whole spy plane thing was, yeah, I don't necessarily mind having, you know, them track a particular car from the air, but you're tracking half the city from the air. You're not just tracking one car, and that volume, right, is what people had an issue with.
0: And that's fine, but then do people need to stop whining then about crime? Or what
2: crime's
0: politicians
2: going down,
0: or,
2: I know what you're talking about. Crime's going down. What are you talking about?
0: Complaining about crime all the time.
2: Yeah.
0: About what it is and, you know, catching people and all these other things then. Like, you can't
2: what
0: have both.
2: Before?
0: You can't have tools that actually are going to help, you know, capture people who have committed crimes
2: old-fashioned days, we had surveillance and we had, you know, the old-fashioned gumshoe, right, type of things where you actually did police work. We actually looked and found people and arrested them instead of gadgets and,
0: right,
2: all this stuff.
0: Like the French Connection.
2: That's
0: where,
2: right,
0: out there in the trash bins, you know.
2: Chasing people down the highway. That was one of the best car chases ever.
0: Yeah.
2: But when it comes, though, to this debate, you're right in this sense. The flip on attitudes or the use of this flat camera thing has gone 180 degrees.
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10: I've been very clear that my focus is not on majority leader. It's on what Democrats stand for going into 2028. Look, what happened in 2024 is that voters were so upset with the status quo that they voted for a convicted felon, Donald Trump. And my view is Democrats need to really stand for something. We need to be against the status quo, and that's why I've been kicking the tires as I look at 2028, because I don't think the Democratic Party has answered the call about how we're going to make sure we have an economy that really does work for everybody, especially working people.
1: That is Chris Van Hollen, senior senator for Maryland, on Meet the Press yesterday. Yes, you heard him right. Kicking the tires.
2: Kicking the tires.
1: What's he kicking the tires on? He's kicking the tires on a potential presidential run. This has been rumored before. We've talked about it before, but he made it perfectly clear yesterday that, yes, it is something that he is considering. I will note that he brought this up. Mm-hmm. It wasn't like a question directly from Kristen Welker. It was him saying, yeah, I'm kicking the tires because I don't like the direction of the Democratic Party. We've done some dumb things in the past, so I'm thinking about running for president. And just to make sure that we're all on the same page, yes, he is talking about going to places like Iowa and New Hampshire.
11: You've been kicking the tires on 2028, meaning you're thinking about running for president in 2028?
10: I'm kicking the tires, meaning I've been to New Hampshire. I was invited to go there. I was invited to go out to Iowa last summer. I think there's a great deal of churning within the Democratic Party, and I support that. As I said, I think we need this healthy debate because I don't think Democrats have put forward a clear alternative to the Trump administration.
2: Right. Okay. So what are we to make of our senior senator being, at least him mentioning it in that realm of presidential chance? I don't see it like maybe you've seen it, Brian, even though you've been talking about this for a while, about him setting himself up in this lane. I do see, though, because of the catapulting of him through the Abrego Kilmer Abrego Garcia case and other things over the last couple of years, he's done this. But I do think his stance when it came to Israel and some of the things going on there.
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12: Good morning. Coming up, six people are checked out after a possible mercury spill in Lutherville. And the FAA puts a no-drone zone over the Maryland State Fair, with violators facing steep fines and even jail time. We'll have those stories and more, but first, ABC News at 10.
13: From ABC News, I'm Chuck Severson. More deaths and people missing as crews rescue survivors of huge floods at the border between Nepal and China. In Kathmandu, Nepal, ABC's Britt Klenick.
14: The death toll now rising to more than 600 as teams work night and day to find any survivors. Soldiers carrying 350 people trapped inside the mud-filled hydroelectric dam tunnel to safety. And teams using bulldozers to scoop through the rubble in the hope of finding survivors, but mud and rain hampering efforts. The number of missing people skyrocketing, now nearly 3,000, among those at least 90 Americans.
13: Total deaths, at least 37 in a Russian attack near Ukraine's capital Kyiv, say local officials. 6 months into the Iran war, gasoline, food, and other prices are higher. The Federal Reserve Chair Kevin Warsh is concerned, says ABC's Andrew Dimbert.
15: Warsh calling the latest inflation numbers concerning, saying if the Fed can't hit its 2% inflation goal, it, quote, has work to do. Though he did stop short of outright calling for an interest rate hike, it appears that option is on the table as Americans are feeling the squeeze. The national average for a gallon of gas now at about $4.06, roughly 86 cents higher than a year ago. In state like California and Washington, well above $5 a gallon.
16: The latest effort to resolve the conflict now involves the threat of new sanctions targeting Iran's trading partners. Overnight, President Trump announced a new deal with Venezuela that would have the U.S. taking majority control of much of that country's oil reserves. He says it will substantially lower gas prices.
13: ABC News national correspondent Stephen Portnoy in Washington. Masses of sardines have washed up dead or dying in South Africa. Scientists are investigating whether a herpes virus detected in the fish is responsible. It's the first time that the PHV virus has been identified in sardines off South Africa. That virus was linked to two mass sardine deaths in Australia in the 1990s. You're listening to ABC News.
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12: Good morning, I'm Marquise Lupton. Baltimore police are investigating a deadly shooting in southwest Baltimore. Officers found an unidentified man suffering from a gunshot wound around 2:38 this morning on West Fayette Street. He was later pronounced dead. Detectives are asking anyone with information to call 410-396-2100 or Metro Crime Stoppers. Baltimore police officer Daniel Oxendine remains behind bars in Harford County, charged with rape after offering a ride to a woman who needed police help earlier in the day back in June. A possible mercury spill in Lutherville sent six people to the hospital Friday for evaluation and decontamination. Baltimore County police say the spill happened on Tower Bridge Way after a contractor discovered it while working on a home. The contractor then drove to a hotel in Edgewood in Harford County, and no injuries were reported. The FAA has established a temporary no-drone zone for the 2026 Maryland State Fair. The restriction will be in effect around the fairgrounds from August 27th through September 13th, and police say anyone who flies a drone in the restricted area could face a fine of up to $100,000, up to 1 year in prison, and the seizure of their drone. And Baltimore City Public Schools are partnering with OpenAI to explore the use of ChatGPT for teachers in the classroom. The district says it is in the early stages of the partnership, and teachers will be allowed to use the AI tools as officials study its potential educational benefits. And as you heard on WBAL last night, the Orioles beat the A's 4-3. I'm Marquise Lupton, WBAL News Radio 1090 and FM 101.5.

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2: 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Mike Kinnett is here. My name is Randy Cook, and we're here each week to talk about this thing called retirement. One of these days you're going to get there, and how is it going to work for you? So that's kind of what we go through here. We have a special guest on the show today as well. Mike, how are you doing?
3: I'm doing well. I don't feel like I'm the special guest, though.
2: You are not the special guest.
3: That segue was a little awkward there, because we do have a special guest. We do have a special guest today.
2: Jennifer Perry is here, who is a good friend of mine, and the big news is that all we do on this show is talk about retirement, so I just decided to take them up on it, and I'm going. That's it, boys.
4: Mike, you did too good of a job.
3: Something like that. But you know, we talked briefly about this, and you know, one of the things I always tell people that our job as advisors are is, you know, sometimes our job is to hold your hand to force you to cross the street, but sometimes our job is to hold your hand to keep you from running across the street, right? I mean, so there's two roles that we play constantly, but it's a big emotional decision to take that leap of faith, you know, between the idea that our job is so much of our identity, of who we are. I mean, for better or for worse, it's kind of our self-worth, you know, who we are and what we do for a living. And then going from having that steady paycheck to all of a sudden having to have that paycheck replacement.
2: Yep.
3: I mean, that's, you know, even though, you know, you're kind of loosely related to the industry, I mean, you've been doing this with us for so long.
2: Right.
3: I mean, it's like you are an advisor, even if you're not, but still, you know, even for myself, as I think about what my future looks like, and as I, you know, going towards the retirement thing, I have the same fears and apprehensions that everybody else has.
2: Isn't it interesting? I
3: wanted to talk a little bit about that.
2: Well, so, you know, I've been doing this for 13 years, working on shows and doing
3: financial radio on the financial side.
2: 13 years, I've known 65-some advisors and worked at different shows and things like that. So I think I probably have a higher retirement IQ than the regular person that walks through the door, which makes me dangerous, because I know some questions to ask that can kind of put you into the corner. But at the same time, I've got exactly the same fears as everybody else. When you say, I'm going to walk into the next 20, 25 years of my life without a paycheck coming from an employer, yikes! You know, all of a sudden, the whole dynamic changes. And then, you know, I know a little bit about Social Security. I know about taxes. I know about Irma. I know about some of this stuff. But when you actually have to step out and do it,
3: right,
2: it's scary.
3: It's scary. And that's what I said. You know, Jen, I mean, I do this for a living. And every year I put my plan together. And every year I show it to my wife. And every year her eyes gloss over. And, but nevertheless, it's still, you know, even though I do this for a living, and every time I run my numbers, you know, I'm Hispanic, and nobody in my family's ever made it past 75. So, but I mean, I think I have more longevity than that. But my wife is Norwegian.
2: And she lived forever.
3: Yeah, exactly. Exactly. Yeah. My mother-in-law lived forever, right? So they do live forever. And I have her running out of money somewhere between 100 and 103. And then we have to start selling real estate. So we're in great shape, but it still terrifies me.
2: Yeah.
3: I mean, and I do this for a living.
4: Yeah.
3: And so I can't even imagine. Yep. I mean, again, you're kind of tangentially related to it.
2: Yep.
3: You're not involved in the same way, but still, it's a terrifying experience to have to walk through that and finally make that decision.
2: There's also a danger in thinking that you know.
3: Oh, yeah.
2: You know what I mean? Because I know that I've saved enough. I know that I've done that. And I've got 3, 4, 5 different accounts, you know, that I can pull from. Right. But then it's like, where should that money be? How safe should that be? How much should I play in the market? How much do I really need? And you hear different people say, hey, if you've got this amount of money, you could bury it in the backyard and just be fine.
3: Oh, you mean if you have $1 million, you're fine?
2: Is that exactly how that number works?
3: I've heard that over and over again.
2: Bury it in the backyard.
3: Dollars, yeah.
2: You're good.
3: Yeah, yeah.
2: And then you wonder, really?
3: and you can take 4 or 5% out every single year and you'll never run out of money.
2: Yeah, exactly.
3: All those good things. Yeah. I've seen that.
2: Do you really believe all that stuff? I mean, putting it down on paper and actually seeing it, that helps.
3: Right.
2: But you still wonder. This whole fear of running out of money, I think it is true that the financial industry gins that up a lot to get people worried so that you need me, the financial advisor. But I also think that it is absolutely a real thing no matter how much money you have.
3: Absolutely. Again, you know, you and I are both case in point, right? We run out of money at 100, 103 years old. right? And it's not even we run out of assets. We just don't have liquid cash.

0: anymore.
1: Right.
0: But I still worry about it. And I'm doing it at 6% returns because I'm not willing to say we're going to make 8 to 10, mm-hmm. even though the market may return that. I want to be very, very conservative in my numbers to make sure that we're fine. But it was nice to hear a comment that you made just now is that, you know, you have multiple buckets of money.
1: Mm-hmm.
0: That is so important to make sure that, you know, we want to diversify our income streams, just like we want to diversify our tax buckets. So it sounds like you've made those smart choices by taking those proper steps so that you're in the right place. Now, I will also say that my experience has been, and I've been doing this a long, long time, you know, my experience is that the first 3 to 5 years is the most terrifying,
1: mm-hmm.
0: right? But once you get 3 to 5 years into it, once you get used to the honey-do list and the bucket list and the round to it list, and you see that the cash flow is actually working the way it is and the money's flowing the way you thought it was going to be, and you survive your first market downturn, whether it's a bear market, a correction, whatever it happens to be, because you know what? They happen.
1: Mm-hmm.
0: Every 3 years, the market drops 20%. Basically every 7 years, it drops 40%. That's just the way it is. I mean, those are averages, but that's just the way it is. Once you get that first 3 to 5 years under your belt, all of a sudden, when you see that it's actually working, you know, you have a plan in place and you see that it's actually coming to fruition, the stress and it all just kind of goes away. All of a sudden, I can see my clients with their shoulders kind of drop a little mm-hmm. bit because they're no longer tense about it. And I can see the smile on their face that everything's working out the way it is. So what is the next step? I mean, people go into retirement and, you know, what I find more often than not is that they have no idea what they're going to do with their time. But once they get there, they have no idea how they got anything done because they're so busy now that they're retired.
2: He's already filling up his time.
0: I know golf, right? I mean, obviously a little bit more golf, right?
1: A little bit more golf, that's for sure. And it's interesting because, like, say, if I were to sit down with someone like you, Mike, and the first thing you'd look at is, what do you two want to do in retirement? Well, Julie and I don't travel. She is not a traveler, okay? So we can X that off. There's not going to be trips to the Mediterranean and things like that. That ain't happening, okay?
0: Right.
1: And we don't drink and we don't smoke.
0: What do you do? Oh,
1: exactly.
0: This is medicine, right? What do you do?
1: At what point in your life, Randy, did you give up fun? So we're going to have to find our way through this as well. And, you know, what are the things that you just said there about finding yourself 2, 3, 4, 5 years into retirement? I've heard that many, many times as people kind of tiptoe their way in because they're afraid, you know, I don't want to screw this up. I don't want to spend too much money. I don't want to do this. And then what happens about 2 years in, when you try to find yourself, you look at your balances and go, they're going up. And you go, I better spend some of this money. And henceforth, this is the thing that we talk about all the time, is not only people have a saving problem, but people in retirement sometimes have a spending problem.
0: Well, and that goes back to my point of having to force them to cross the street, right?
1: Right.
0: You know, sometimes I really have to push you to spend your own money.
1: Mm-hmm.
0: I mean, most of us save this money with the idea that we were going to use it during retirement. Very few people save their money to just leave it to the kids. I mean, there's money left over and we're going to give it to kids. Okay, that's fine. But convincing you to actually use the money. And I think that goes back to that fear. You know, I have this big nest egg and I see that number, and I don't want that number to change.
1: Yeah.
0: I mean, that's an emotional issue, right? And our job as financial planners is to help people like you as you're transitioning to figure out that, yeah, you know what? It is okay for that number to go up and down, and it's okay for that number to go down slowly over time. I mean, obviously we don't want a 50% drop on a Tuesday, but it's okay for it to go slowly. But that goes back to, you know, your original statement was, I have a diversified portfolio. I have multiple buckets of money.
1: Mm-hmm.
0: And, you know, if you have diversified properly and you do have a multiple buckets of money, the likelihood of you running out, if you're doing it correctly, and obviously, as you said, I think you should do it with me. I mean, I think that people should come to us. But even if you're a do-it-yourselfer, you still have to understand that you have to have those diversified buckets of money. You have to have a bucket of money that's safe because the market is going to drop. You have to have a bucket of money that's not subject to interest rates or market volatility, because both of those are going to turn against you like they did in 2022. You know, you have to make sure that you understand the tax implications, because losing 20 to 30% to tax man every single year is a stupid way to go through retirement.
1: Mm-hmm.
0: And, you know, fortunately for you, you had that advantage of, like you said, 65 advisors over the last 15 years or so listening to us all basically preach a common story. I mean, mm-hmm. little nuances and personality changes and differences, but we all pretty much have the same conceptual drawing for people about how we're going to get you through that next phase of life. And if you're curious for yourself exactly where you are along the planning stages. Are you prepared? Do you have a plan? Do you know what that life is going to look like as you go into retirement? Pick up the phone. Give us a call. 866-597-1040. 866-597-1040. Sit down with Ryan, myself, Lawrence, Catherine, Andrew, the whole team here at ProStats. We will show you how to create income streams that you will never outlive. 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Stop giving away 20 to 30% of your income each and every year. Pick up the phone, 866-597-1040.
1: Yeah, the theme of the show today is, are you nervous about going into retirement? 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You've saved well. You probably have $500,000 or more saved. 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Yeah, you've done a great job to save for retirement. Let's give it purpose. Let's give it direction. And let's give you some confidence and take away some of that nervousness about going into retirement. 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Here's the number, 866-597-1040. 866-597-1040, or you can use the website, which is thesavvyinvestorradio.com. That's two V's in savvy, thesavvyinvestorradio.com. You'll see a button there that says schedule a call, and you'll be on your way. Well, Mike has used the word diversify quite a few times here. We're going to diversify this show a little bit. How about that for us?
0: Nice segue.
1: You like that? Yes, like, yes, nice segue? Yes.
0: You worked that in well.
2: We're doing a special retirement show. We're talking about a special edition today here, Mike Kinnett, because, again, you've been too good at your job talking Randy into retirement. But we were talking a little bit earlier. You mentioned the identity shift that takes place with people like Randy at retirement. I know, Randy, this has been kind of a long process for you, thinking it through, first of all, making your timeline, and you're not going full-fledged into retirement yet, are you?
1: Right. I am able to do something that a lot of people aren't. We talk a lot of times about how people, all of a sudden, they come to their job and they are greeted with a box, and somebody says, you know what, love you, but we've got some cheaper people that we're bringing in, and that happens all the time. There's layoffs, there's things like that. I have been given the opportunity to start stepping back. So full-time this year comes to an end for me. Next year, I'm going to be very part-time, coming into the office maybe once a week, doing a couple of shows, something like that, and then mentoring and helping advisors and things like that make their radio shows better. So yeah, that's something that I'm going to be doing, and I get to step back from that full-time 40, 50, 60-hour a week thing. That's nice.
0: Well, and it makes it a much easier transition because it's not all of a sudden. It's not a Tuesday. You know, all of a sudden I'm done. But I think, you know, in the last segment, we were talking about the fact that you and Julie are trying to figure out what life is going to look like.
1: Yeah. Mm-hmm.
0: And it's always interesting, you know, to me, when we're sitting down with clients, that is one of the first conversations we always have. What does retirement look like?
1: Mm-hmm.
0: And it's amazing how many couples, their vision of what retirement looks like is completely different. You know?
2: And they figure it out right there in front of you.
0: Well, yeah, one of my favorite stories, John and his wife, you know, we're sitting down talking with him, and John says, yeah, you know, I love camping. I love motorcycles. We're going to travel the country. We're going to get that Winnebago. And we're going to go all over the country. And I'm like, because that's right up my alley. I love doing that. And his wife just kind of leaned back in her chair and made it abundantly clear, no, we're not doing any of that stuff. We're moving next to the daughter-in-law I like best, and we're hanging out with grandchildren and gardening. And, you know, and John's like, I mean, he likes woodworking, so I mean, at least he had that part of his passion that he could still accomplish. But but it is always interesting to hear the choices that we have to make, and the lack of conversation about what exactly retirement is going to look like. And Jen, I think, you know, in Randy's situation, he's very, very fortunate that he's in a position where he is allowed to transition, because a lot of us don't get that choice.
2: Yeah.
0: Right?
2: A lot of times your employer makes that decision for you, right?
0: Or you're just making the choice yourself.
2: Mm-hmm.
0: But not a lot of employers allow you to transition slowly. I mean, even in my own situation, much like what you're doing, Randy, is that, you know, I've stopped being an active advisor, you know, because I know my horizon's short. And for us, I didn't think from a professional standpoint, from a fiduciary standpoint, I didn't think it was fair to clients to bring them in as clients with them expecting me to guide them and hold their hand through retirement, knowing that, you know, my retirement is a short path as well. I have a short runway there. But I've been like you, I've had the opportunity to mentor and coach. And I work with 20 other financial planning firms across the country, helping them learn how to truly be financial planners, how to incorporate estate planning, because you know what? Estate planning is important. How to incorporate tax planning, because tax planning is important. Looking at automobile insurance and homeowners insurance and long-term care and even health care. All those things are part of a retirement plan, and all those things are part of, you know, if there's a dollar sign involved with it, that's what your advisor is supposed to be there for. Mm-hmm. And I think that for in your situation, Randy, you have an incredible opportunity, and it's an incredible gift that your employer gave, but it's an incredible gift that you're able to give back to those mm-hmm. that you've worked with over the years to be able to share this, you know, because, you know, you said you've been in this industry on this side of the table with the financial side for, you know, 13, 14, 15 years, mm-hmm. but you've been in this industry, you've been in the media industry for 50 years. And there's a lot of knowledge and experience that comes with that. And it's so, and that's not easily replaced.
2: Yeah.
0: Right. So I think that you are in a wonderful position where you could actually provide that guidance and that support for those kids, you know, like Jen.
2: Kids.
1: It's a lot of work to do here.
0: But for the kids like Jen, you know, coming up, I think that's an incredible gift.
1: It is, and it's a nice way to kind of ease your way out, you know, kind of dump all the knowledge down and then feel like you've left your place in a good spot. However, the home life thing.
2: Yeah, let's talk about this.
1: So my wife retired this year, okay, in April. All right, so for her, it was like she knew she was going to go, but she decided she was going to go in June. And then I looked at her, I said, you know, your full Social Security age is 66 and 10 months. She goes, when's that? I said, May. I'm done. And so, you know, she's out and she's enjoying the heck out of it. She is in that place right now where it's like, I love the chill now because she was a hard charger. And I mean, nonstop. She worked from home. It was 7 a.m. till 7 p.m. every night. Well, now I'm going to work and she's staying home, right? Okay, so there's one thing right there. It's not like she's in bed when I get up. She's an early riser. But at the same time, she's looking at me, she goes, can you come home early today? I've got some stuff I want you to do. And I'm like, you know, I'm still working full time here, dear, right?
0: Right.
1: You know? And then there's those work from home days. Her idea of work from home is me doing all her stuff. And then maybe at 3 o'clock in the afternoon, sit down at my computer, right?
0: Right.
1: So it's that part of it, you know, is only going to last a couple more months, but I'm trying to make my way through that.
0: Well, the honey-do list, right?
1: Oh, it's already started.
0: The honey-do list. The honey-do list and the round to it and the buckets and all those.
1: Yeah. We're not going to do a lot of travel, but we're doing a lot of stuff around the house. That was the first thing that we did. We did a little kitchen work. We did some painting. The closets. Oh my God, the closets. That's the whole thing. And I don't know how many closets I have, but I haven't made it through all of them yet. Let me tell you that. So.
2: But could that be an issue for a Randy and Julie couple? He's going to have a long list of projects when he fully retires, Mike. And even though he said they don't travel, they don't do a lot of that kind of thing, from a financial planning standpoint, do you look at them and say, all right, we might need to bump up that spending for the first couple of years because of the way that you've staggered your retirements?
0: Well, the staggering of the retirements, I think, is always a nice opportunity because, you know, the fact is that when you're married, you know, and both of you are working, you think about that. You both are gone from 8 a.m. you know, 7 a.m. to 5, 6 o'clock at night. So you're not with each other. You're not around each other. And nighttime for most of us, you know, we get home 5, 6, 7 o'clock at night. You're cooking dinner. You're doing things with, you know, for most of us that have kids, you're doing things with the kids and you're getting, doing all that family stuff. And the kids are going to bed 8, 9, 10 o'clock at night. And it's kind of like 10 o'clock at night was when you're kind of settling down for, you know, husband and wife opportunity to interact with each other
1: and sleep on the couch
0: and sleep, right. And then, you know, Saturdays you're running around doing all the errands that you couldn't do during the week.
1: Yeah.
0: You know, and then now all of a sudden when both of you are retired, you're in front of each other 24 hours a day.
1: Mm-hmm.
0: You know, and I don't know how your wife is, but you know, my wife is horrified at the idea that I'm going to be home.
1: Julie looked at me and she said, I only want to see you 15 hours a day. And I looked at her, I said, well, eight of that's going to be sleeping. She says, you got it.
0: Exactly. And, you know, and rightfully so, you know, my wife, you know, everybody, all of us, you know, Julie, me, yourself, all of us have always had, you know, and people don't like to think about this, but I have my life, she has her life, and we have our life. Mm-hmm. And it's just the way it works because I'm working, she's working, I have my hobbies, she has her hobbies. You know, I have a group of friends that are just my friends, she has a group of friends that are just, I mean, we're all friends with each other, but, you know, I ride motorcycles, so I hang out with a bunch of guys and we ride motorcycles all the time. Well, my wife enjoys it, but she doesn't want to ride like I ride. I mean, I ride, if I can ride every day, I'll ride 4 or 5 hours a day, and she's happy riding, you know, 3 or 4 hours on a weekend, you know? So for her horror is that I'll actually be home and get up at, you know, because I'm at 5 o'clock in the morning, ping off the wall, guys.
1: Oh, boy.
0: You know, and she's afraid I'm going to be home at 5 o'clock in the morning and be singing all day long.
3: Right.
0: When she's used to, I mean, she's like, get up in the morning, she has two cups of coffee, she does a little Sudoku or whatever that little game thing that she's doing. She makes breakfast, she cleans up, she goes makes the bed, but she can spend 8 hours getting ready for her day, you know, and that's her comfort level. She's very much the, you know, very low key. So I think that's part of our job as a financial advisor to help you walk through and figure out what that vision of retirement is going to look like. And if you've never had that conversation with your significant other, if you've never had that conversation with your spouse, pick up the phone and give us a call at 866-597-1040. 866-597-1040. Sit down with Ryan, myself, and our team, and we're going to have that conversation with you. And we're going to talk to you about what exactly does retirement look like? What is the honey-do list? What is the bucket list? What is the round two list? We're going to talk to you about how to create those income streams that you're never going to outlive. We're going to talk to you about fees, how much risk you're taking. We want your risk to actually align with your goals. No sense taking more risk than is necessary, because you're not going to spend more just because you make more. We want to make sure that you're paying the least amount of taxes possible, that you have a plan for estate planning, for long-term care, for your legacies. It all starts by picking up the phone, 866-597-1040.
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7: It's a layover from the prior administration. Don't give me that. These are repeated audit findings, some two times within the Moore administration.
6: C4 and Brian Neiman. Honest, insightful, and focused on the issues that matter to Baltimore.
8: I think the younger people, that's why they're not having kids. They don't want to have children because they think that the world is too hard and they can't, you know, put them into a world where there is going to be hardship and there's going to be climate change.
7: But
8: and
7: younger people are always anti. But younger people always anti what exists.
6: Cutting through the talking points and asking the tough questions. Miss a minute, miss a lot. C4 and Brian Neiman.
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11: Good morning, I'm Marquise Lupton. Baltimore police are investigating a deadly shooting on West Fayette Street. An identified man was found shot around 2:38 this morning and later died. And anyone with information is asked to call police or Metro Crime Stoppers. Six people were taken to the hospital for evaluation and decontamination after a possible mercury spill in Lutherville. Officials say no one was injured, and the Maryland Department of the Environment and Baltimore County Health Department are investigating. The FAA's temporary no-drone zone around the Maryland State Fair remains in effect through September 13th. Violators could face fines of up to $100,000, up to a year in prison, and the loss of their drone. And Baltimore City Public Schools are in the early stages of a partnership with OpenAI to explore ChatGPT for teachers. The district says the tool will be studied for its potential educational benefits. And from the ABC News Desk, ICE is considering spending up to $2 million on Boston Dynamics Spot robot dogs. A federal procurement notice says they would be used for inspection, situational awareness, and hazard assessment during law enforcement operations. I'm Marquise Lupton, WBAL News Radio 1090 and FM 101.5.
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9: Traffic.
7: Starting with 83, from Cockeysville to the city, lanes are clear, both on the northbound side as well as on the southbound side. Currently at the tunnels, you're not tapping the brakes at the Harbor Tunnel or the Fort McHenry. Both sets of tubes are at the posted speed limit. 95 from the Beltway north to Aberdeen, you're good to go, both northbound and southbound. Now onto the Beltway. I looked at the cameras around the Beltway. Lanes are clear, so you should be at the posted speed limit on the inner loop and on the outer loop. Between the two beltways on 95 and the BW Parkway, you're good to go. You're not tapping the brakes northbound or southbound. And 97 from the city to Annapolis, lanes are clear both on the northbound side as well as on the southbound side. From the Mattress Warehouse Traffic Desk, I'm Albie D, WBAL News Radio 1090 and FM 101.5.
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3: Well, after a beautiful start to the weekend, our temperatures are going to fall into the 60s overnight. We're going to increase in cloud cover all ahead of our next chance of rain, which will be here by Sunday afternoon. Sunday will be a tad bit warmer, expecting high temperatures in the upper 80s. And those showers, it will be a stray shower here and there. Wouldn't cancel any plans outdoors. I'm meteorologist Alicia Jenkins on WBAL News Radio 1090 and FM 101.5.
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0: Atypical.
2: A little bit atypical,
1: yeah. Yeah.
2: I'm Jennifer Perry. Thanks so much for joining us. We're doing a special retirement show. We're talking about a special edition today here, Mike Kinnett, because, again, you've been too good at your job talking Randy into retirement. But we were talking a little bit earlier. You mentioned the identity shift that takes place with people like Randy at retirement. I know, Randy, this has been kind of a long process for you, thinking it through, first of all, making your timeline, and you're not going full-fledged into retirement yet, are you?
1: Right. I am able to do something that a lot of people aren't. We talk a lot of times about how people, all of a sudden, they come to their job and they are greeted with a box, and somebody says, you know what, love you, but we've got some cheaper people that we're bringing in, and that happens all the time. There's layoffs, there's things like that. I have been given the opportunity to start stepping back, so full-time this year comes to an end for me. Next year, I'm going to be very part-time, coming to the office maybe once a week, doing a couple of shows, something like that, and then mentoring and helping advisors and things like that make their radio shows better. So yeah, that's something that I'm going to be doing, and I get to step back from that full-time 40, 50, 60-hour-a-week thing. That's nice.
0: Well, and it makes it a much easier transition because it's not all of a sudden. It's not a Tuesday, you know, all of a sudden I'm done. But I think, you know, in the last segment, we were talking about the fact that you and Julie are trying to figure out what life is going to look like.
1: Yeah. Mm-hmm.
0: And it's always interesting, you know, to me, when we're sitting down with clients, that is one of the first conversations we always have. What does retirement look like?
1: Mm-hmm.
0: And it's amazing how many couples, their vision of what retirement looks like, it's completely different. You know?
2: And they figure it out right there in front of you at the table.
0: I mean, one of my favorite stories, John and his wife, you know, we're sitting down talking with him, and John says, yeah, you know, I love camping. I love motorcycles. We're going to travel the country. We're going to get that Winnebago. And we're going to go all over the country. And I'm like, because that's right up my alley. I love doing that. And his wife just kind of leaned back in her chair and made it abundantly clear, no, we're not doing any of that stuff. We're moving next to the daughter-in-law I like best, and we're hanging out with grandchildren and gardening. And, you know, and John's like, I mean, he likes woodworking, so I mean, at least he had that part of his passion that he could still accomplish. But but it is always interesting to hear the choices that we have to make and the lack of conversation about what exactly retirement is going to look like. And Jen, I think, you know, in Randy's situation, he's very, very fortunate that he's in a position where he is allowed to transition, because a lot of us don't get that choice.
2: Yeah. Right? A lot of times your employer makes that decision for you, right?
0: Or you're just making the choice yourself.
2: Mm-hmm.
0: But not a lot of employers allow you to transition slowly. I mean, even in my own situation, much like what you're doing, Randy, is that, you know, I've stopped being an active advisor, you know, because I know my horizon's short. And for us, I didn't think from a professional standpoint, from a fiduciary standpoint, I didn't think it was fair to clients to bring them in as clients with them expecting me to guide them and hold their hand through retirement, knowing that, you know, my retirement is a short path as well. I have a short runway there. But I've been like you, I've had the opportunity to mentor and coach. And you know, I work with 20 other financial planning firms across the country, helping them learn how to truly be financial planners, how to incorporate estate planning, because you know what? Estate planning is important. How to incorporate tax planning, because tax planning is important. Looking at automobile insurance and homeowners insurance and long-term care and even health care. All those things are part of a retirement plan, and all those things are part of, you know, if there's a dollar sign involved with it, that's what your advisor is supposed to be there for. And I think that in your situation, Randy, you have an incredible opportunity, and it's an incredible gift that your employer gave, but it's an incredible gift that you're able to give back to those that you've worked with over the years to be able to share this, you know, because, you know, you said you've been in this industry on this side of the table with the financial side for, you know, 13, 14, 15 years, but you've been in this industry, you've been in the media industry for 50
2: years.
0: And there's a lot of knowledge and experience that comes with that. And it's so, and that's not easily replaced.
2: Yeah.
0: Right. So I think that you are in a wonderful position where you could actually provide that guidance and that support for those kids, you know, like Jen.
2: Thank you.
8: It's a lot of work to do here.
0: But for the kids like Jen, you know, coming up, I think that's an incredible gift.
1: It is, and it's a nice way to kind of ease your way out, you know, kind of dump all the knowledge down and then feel like you've left your place in a good spot. However, the home life thing.
2: Yeah, let's talk about this.
1: So my wife retired this year, okay, in April. All right, so for her, it was like she knew she was going to go, but she decided she was going to go in June. And then I looked at her, I said, you know, your full Social Security age is 66 and 10 months. She goes, when's that? I said, May. I'm done. And so, you know, she's out, and she's enjoying the heck out of it. She is in that place right now where it's like, I love the chill now, because she was a hard charger. And I mean, nonstop. She worked from home. It was 7 a.m. till 7 p.m. every night. Well, now I'm going to work and she's staying home, right? Okay. So there's one thing right there. It's not like she's in bed when I get up. She's an early riser, but at the same time, she's looking at me. She goes, can you come home early today? I've got some stuff I want you to do. And I'm like, you know, I'm still working full time here, dear, right?
0: Right.
1: You know? And then there's those work from home days. Her idea of work from home is me doing all her stuff. And then maybe at 3 o'clock in the afternoon, sit down at my computer, right?
0: Right.
1: So it's that part of it, you know, is only going to last a couple more months, but I'm trying to make my way through that.
0: Well, the honey-do list, right?
1: Oh,
0: the
1: it's already started.
0: The honey-do list. The honey-do list and the round to it and the buckets and all those.
1: Yeah. We're not going to do a lot of travel, but we're doing a lot of stuff around the house. That was the first thing that we did. We did a little kitchen work. We did some painting. We did some, and the closets. Oh my God, the closets. That's the whole thing. And I don't know how many closets I have, but I haven't made it through all of them yet. Let me tell you that.
2: But could that be an issue for a Randy and Julie couple? He's going to have a long list of projects when he fully retires, Mike. And even though he said they don't travel, they don't do a lot of that kind of thing, from a financial planning standpoint, do you look at them and say, all right, we might need to bump up that spending for the first couple of years because of the way that you've staggered your retirements?
0: Well, the staggering of the retirements, I think, is always a nice opportunity, because You know, the fact is that when you're married, you know, and both of you are working, you think about that. You both are gone from eight in the morning, you know, 7 in the morning to 5, 6 o'clock at night. So you're not with each other. You're not around each other. And nighttime for most of us, you know, we get home 5, 6, 7 o'clock at night. You're cooking dinner. You're doing things with, you know, for most of us that have kids, you're doing things with the kids and you're getting, doing all that family stuff. And the kids are going to bed 8, 9, 10 o'clock at night. And it's kind of like 10 o'clock at night was when you're kind of settling down for, you know, husband and wife opportunity to interact with each other
1: and sleep on the couch
0: and sleep, right. and then you know, Saturdays you're running around doing all the errands that you couldn't do during the week.
1: Yeah.
0: You know, and then now all of a sudden when both of you are retired, you're in front of each other 24 hours a day.
1: Mm-hmm.
0: You know, and I don't know how your wife is, but you know, my wife is horrified at the idea that I'm going to be home.
1: She, Julie, looked at me and she said, I only want to see you 15 hours a day. And I looked at her, I said, well, eight of that's going to be sleeping. She says, you got it.
0: Exactly. And, you know, and rightfully so, you know, my wife, you know, everybody, all of us, you know, Julie, me, yourself, all of us have always had, you know, and people don't like to think about this, but I have my life, she has her life, and we have our life. Mm-hmm. And it's just the way it works because I'm working, she's working, I have my hobbies, she has her hobbies. You know, I have a group of friends that are just my friends, she has a group of friends that are just, I mean, we're all friends with each other, but, you know, I ride motorcycles. So I hang out with a bunch of guys and we ride motorcycles all the time. Well, my wife enjoys it, but she doesn't want to ride like I ride. I mean, I ride, if I could ride every day, I'll ride 4 or 5 hours a day. And she's happy riding, you know, 3 or 4 hours on a weekend, you know. So for her, her horror is that I'll actually be home and get up at, you know, because I'm at 5 o'clock in the morning, ping off the wall, guys.
1: Oh, boy.
0: You know, and she's afraid I'm going to be home at 5 o'clock in the morning and be pinging all day long.
1: Right.
0: When she's used to, I mean, she's that get up in the morning. She has 2 cups of coffee. She does a little Sudoku or whatever that little game things that she's doing. She makes breakfast. She cleans up. She goes, makes the bed, but she can spend 8 hours getting ready for her day, you know, and that's her comfort level. She's very much the, you know, very low key. So I think that's part of our job as a financial advisor to help you walk through and figure out what that vision of retirement is going to look like. And if you've never had that conversation with your significant other, if you've never had that conversation with your spouse, pick up the phone and give us a call at 866-597-1040. 866-597-1040. Sit down with Ryan, myself, and our team, and we're going to have that conversation with you. And we're going to talk to you about what exactly does retirement look like? What is the honey-do list? What is the bucket list? What is the round to it list? We're going to talk to you about how to create those income streams that you're never going to outlive. We're going to talk to you about fees, how much risk you're taking. We want your risk to actually align with your goals. No sense taking more risk than is necessary because you're not going to spend more just because you make more. We want to make sure that you're paying the least amount of taxes possible, that you have a plan for estate planning, for long-term care, for your legacies. It all starts by picking up the phone, 866-597-1040.
2: 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And as Randy and Julie kind of settle into retirement here, let's talk taxes. Let's talk about your sweet spot here, Mike, because for someone like Randy who is working part-time, Julie's got a healthy retirement income. I know he's said to me, you know, I know so much about finance, I feel like we're going to be fine. But I think a guy like Randy also thinks, what am I missing? Is that tax piece often the conversation that's missing with couples and with people who have done a really good job, you know, saving and investing all these years? What are they typically missing?
0: Well, I think that's a very important question because our industry is kind of geared towards the simple, like, you know, the one size fits all approach, meaning everybody needs a stock, bond, mutual fund, annuity, that type. Everybody needs an investment and everybody needs... Well, that's it. That's all I have to do because that's what I do as an advisor.
2: Uh-huh.
0: And to me, that's just so silly, right? I mean, you're hiring me to look out for your best interest. You're hiring me to look out for your money. You're hiring us to help you through retirement. And retirement is not just what bond to buy, what stock to buy, what annuity to buy, whatever it happens to be. That's a piece of it. It's an important piece, but it's not the only piece of the puzzle. And, you know, Randy, you've been on the radio side of the financial industry for, like you said, 13, 14 years now, and you've seen the evolution. You know, I came out of law school, I got a master's degree in tax, and I thought taxes were the missing piece 30 effing years ago, you know? Yeah. And so for 30 years, I've been preaching taxes, because it was such a missed part. And I don't know, maybe over the last 5 years, you know, maybe since the Trump administration, the first Trump administration, when he started beating up taxes so dramatically, making it such a profound statement about them that people started to notice it. And advisors have gotten on the bandwagon about talking about Roth conversions. But, you know, I was teaching a class just the other day, and it was interesting, and I threw out a scenario out there, and, you know, the client had $1 million in an IRA, and they had $1 million in a Roth, and they had $1 million of after

0: tax dollars. They needed $150,000 of income. They had $75,000 with the Social Security coming in, and they're still working now, making about $150,000, which is why they wanted $150,000. They wanted to replace their income, and that's always one of those crazy things. People think they need less money during retirement. That's just absolutely not true. Between the honey-do list and the bucket list and the round to it list, you spend more. So I asked this crowd, I mean, I said, so should they do Roth conversions? And everybody said yes. And I said, well, let's walk through this exercise. Why should we do in Roth conversions? And everybody explained, well, you'll pay less taxes. This, all the reasons why all these people talk about Roth conversions. And then we did the math. And they were recommending to do Roth conversions to this guy that right now he'd be paying taxes in the 22% tax bracket. And if he did Roth conversions, we could fill the 22% tax bracket. So we could keep him in the 22% tax bracket, which is good. But when we did a future value calculation on what the value of his IRA was going to be and what the RMDs were going to be with the tax implications of his Social Security and his other income, he was going to be in the 12% tax bracket. And to a T, everybody in the room looking at that simple scenario said you should be doing Roth conversions. And after I ran the math, I said, and here's what would happen. I would sue every single one of you because you gave me horrible advice. You told me to convert into the 22% tax bracket, and I'm only going to be in the 12% tax bracket when I'm in retirement. And if your advisor is not having those type of conversations with you, if they're not explaining the nuances, if you've been working with this advisor for 10 or 15 years and only over the last 5 years has it actually brought up Roth conversions and tax planning, and only brought it up probably because you asked about it, pick up the phone and give us a call, 866-597-1040, 866-597-1040. Sit down with Ryan, myself, and our team. We're going to show you how to create income streams. We're going to talk to you about long-term care and estate planning and fees and risk, but taxes are so important. Talk about being able to take less risk. If you're not losing 20, 30% of your income every single year to taxes, imagine how much less risk you can take in your overall portfolios. Pick up the phone, 866-597-1040.
1: 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But Randy, as you hand over the reins to me, what are those things that keep you up at night right now? Anything? Or are you getting used to this idea?
2: I'm getting used to this idea, I guess.
0: He's already made it clear that he sleeps on the couch by 10 o'clock at night. I heard that. I heard that in the show.
2: Mouth agape. Yeah. But, you know, the one thing I want to mention before I leave here, and that is this, is that I mentioned that over the years that I've worked in financial radio, I've worked with some 65 different advisors. And I have always thought, in all those years, that I'm never going to sit down and talk to anybody unless they have an emphasis in tax planning. That, to me, is the missing link. Mm-hmm. And for most of the people that I've dealt with, it's a business card. If you want to talk about taxes and you want to sit down and really do the math on taxes, they're going to give you a business card and say, go see this guy.
0: Right.
2: At ProStatus Financial, that is not the case.
0: It can't be the case.
2: Yeah.
0: And the reason being, and this is no disrespect to CPAs or enrolled agents or accountant guys, you know, I mean, I'm not trying to disparage on them, but the fact is they're historians.
2: Yeah.
0: They're really good about putting numbers on a page, but I've worked with CPAs over the years. I've worked with EAs over, I mean, I hire them and they work for me, and they are scared to death to make a recommendation. You know, and which is just insane, because to me, their job is to help us reduce taxes. But if you're working with a CPA or an enrolled agent, I suspect the way the conversation goes is you show up during tax season and say, hey, I'm paying too much in taxes. What can we do? And he says, I'm really busy right now. Come see me after tax season. Well, tax season doesn't end until October, right? And then October, he's so exhausted, he's taking a month off.
1: Yeah.
0: And then he has to do continuing education. And then it's January when you finally get back a hold of him. And you know what January is? It's
2: tax
0: too late.
2: Season.
0: Well, it's too late. It's too late to do anything about the previous year.
2: Right, yeah. Right, yeah.
0: And so I find that most CPAs are loath. I mean, true stories here. So I'm working with a bunch of advisors, and I'm talking to this advisory firm about how they are structured now. And this is back when they first changed the laws for that 20% pass-through discount for business owners. Mm-hmm. And so I wanted people to restructure their businesses to take advantage of that 20% discount. Mm-hmm. And I'm explaining to these a room full of people about what they need to do. And Frank and his son, Frank, and his other son, Nick, who are partners in this business, they get on the phone with me, and I walk them through it, and they call me 2 weeks later and say, our CPA says that's a stupid idea. And I say, well, I'm not sure I understand why it's a dumb idea.

0: what did you say? And they said, he said, well, it's a lot of extra work. And I said, oh, okay. That's a different conversation. And so I get on the phone with the CPA and he's explaining to me all the obstacles. And I just said to him, well, it's two sets of books. And if it's so hard to do two sets of books, then just what all you're going to do is once a month, you're just going to invoice from one company to the other company. Just send them an invoice for, I don't know, half the expenses. One company pays the other company. That's two journal entries. That's not that much extra work. And these guys are going to save an extra $50,000 to $100,000 a year in taxes. How's that too much work?
1: Wow.
0: You know Abe, right? Abe. Yeah. Abe comes to me and he's trying to figure out how to buy a really nice car. And he's trying to figure out how to afford this office complex building he wants to buy. And originally it wasn't going to necessarily be an office. He wanted to buy a second home in South Carolina. And we were talking about it. And I explained to him how to do it. And he gets on, we get on the phone with his CPA, because the CPA is adamant, no, we're not going to do it. And I get on, there's this thing called a cost segregation study. And so I'm explaining to him, and his CPA is like, well, cost segregation studies, those are risky. And I was like, what do you mean? Well, we're afraid the IRS might audit you. And I was like, well, first of all, you get paid if he does get audited.
2: It's your job.
0: Aren't cost segregations legal? Well, yeah. Well, as long as you do the cost segregation study correctly and you report it correctly, what's the problem? Well, we could get audited. Yeah, but, you know, audits come up on random, too. I mean, they come up just as... So my point here is that the CPA is a great historian, and they're very knowledgeable. I don't want to take anything away from that. And even like the guys at H&R Block and, you know, some of those other Mickey Mouse places that do taxes. I mean, they might have really good tax people. I'm not going to disparage their ability to do taxes. I disparage their ability to give tax advice. And, you know, and we've talked about Chico and the Man, right? I mean, yep. We're old enough to remember. Jen, do you remember
2: I
0: Chico?
2: Do not remember. Yeah, I don't know that far back.
0: I told you, right? These youngsters.
2: The kid in the room.
0: So the Chico and the Man, so it was the late Freddie Prince and Jack Albert, right?
1: Yep.
0: It was a Jack Albert or Jack Albertson?
1: Jack Albert.
0: Jack Albert, right? So Jack Albert's this crusty old Brooklyn New Yorker who owns an auto repair shop, right? And Chico is this brilliant mechanic, and he's got that Hispanic accent,
1: Puerto
0: right?
1: Rican.
0: So, the yep. Puerto Rican accent, and so every time that Jack would ask Chico to do anything other than work on a car, Chico would say, sorry, man, that's not my job, right?
2: Because
1: not my job, man,
0: right? And so to me, that's exactly what these advisors do nowadays, and that, you know, hand you the business card. Yep. Sorry, that's not my job. Yes, I know I talked to you about investments, and yes, I made an investment recommendation, and I don't want to admit it out loud, but yeah, I have no idea what the tax implications are of the investment recommendation I just made. I don't understand that you're going to lose 20 to 30% off the top. I don't understand that it's going to cost an Irma tax. I didn't understand any of that, but I made that recommendation from you because the people I work for and the vice president of my company who works for the president of a company, who works for a regional director of a company, who works for a board of directors, said, here's the five mutual funds, and here's the five stocks, and here's the five annuities that I can sell. I made that recommendation to you because it was in your best interest, but I have no clue of the tax implications I just gave you. And that's why, Randy, you're so spot on about the fact that how can somebody be giving investment advice and they don't understand the tax implications? If you want to understand the tax implications of what's going on in your retirement world, pick up the phone and give us a call at 866-597-1040, 866-597-1040. Sit down with Ryan, myself, and our team. We will show you how to create those income streams that you're never going to outlive. We're going to talk to you about long-term care, estate plan. 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We're going to talk about risk and taxes. And you know what card we're going to hand out, Randy? 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Because not only do we do tax planning and make tax recommendations, we actually implement the tax planning and we actually do the tax returns so that you don't have to drive all over town. So you don't have to go to four or five or six different places in order to get the services that you deserve to have during retirement. Pick up the phone, 866-597-1040.
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15: Good morning and happy Saturday to you. I'm Marquise Lupton. It is currently 71 degrees on TV Hill. And coming up, six people are checked out after a possible mercury spill in Lutherville. And the FAA puts a no-drone zone over the Maryland State Park. That story and more, but first, ABC.
16: From ABC News, I'm Chuck Severson. At least 90 Americans are unaccounted for in the huge floods at the border between Nepal and China. Officials in those countries report about 600 deaths and nearly 3,000 people missing as crews rescue survivors. ABC's Britt Clennett in Kathmandu.
17: Everyone's taking.
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17: Like a roar.
18: Remembering the moment she and her husband were inside one of those buses waiting at the border checkpoint.
17: It sucked a bunch of buses, SUVs, people.

0: the base camp, everything, took it in, turned it all upside down and dumped it into the
1: when the glacier collapsed.
2: The disaster was caused by the collapse of a glacier holding back a lake. Total deaths are at least 37 in a Russian attack near Ukraine's capital, Kyiv, say local officials. 6 months after President Trump said the Iran war would wrap up in a few weeks, the national average for a gallon of gasoline is about 86 cents higher than a year ago. ABC's Andrew Dimbert.
3: Crude oil is trading for $83 a barrel, 17% higher since the start of the war, and groceries are up 2.7%. That's more expensive than this time last year.
2: Jury deliberations set to resume Monday in the Lindsay Clancy trial in Plymouth, Massachusetts. She's accused in the deaths of her children. ABC's Olivia Rubin.
4: Clancy admits she strangled her three children, and prosecutors say she planned it methodically because she was unhappy with her life.
5: It was what she had to do to end her misery.
4: But the defense says otherwise, arguing Clancy was suffering from postpartum psychosis, a rare, serious medical emergency after childbirth that can cause delusions, hallucinations, and homicidal or suicidal ideations. And they say it was only made worse when she was over-medicated and misdiagnosed.
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7: Good morning. Baltimore police are investigating a deadly shooting in southwest Baltimore. Officers found an unidentified man suffering from a gunshot wound around 2:38 this morning on West Fayette Street. He was later pronounced dead. Detectives are asking anyone with information
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7: Detectives are asking anyone with information to call 410-396-2100 or Metro Crime Stoppers at 1-866-7-LOCKUP. A Baltimore police officer, Daniel Oxedine, remains behind bars in Harford County, charged with rape after offering a woman a ride who needed police help earlier in the day back in June.
8: He has been held without bail ever since his arrest on Thursday, and being held without bail is exactly where he's going to stay. A judge ruled after the bail review of 32-year-old Daniel Oxendine. He's a Baltimore police officer facing six criminal counts, including first and second degree rape. And investigators say the case began June 3rd when a woman at a hospital reported being raped by an unknown BPD officer who she said drove her home from an incident in the city.
7: And Baltimore City Public Schools is partnering with OpenAI to explore the use of ChatGPT for teachers in a classroom. The district says it is in the early stages of the partnership, and teachers will be allowed to use the AI tools as officials studies its official educational benefits. And as you heard on WBAL last night, the Orioles beat the A's 4-3. I'm Marquise Lupton, WBAL News Radio 1090 and FM 101.5.
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10: Traffic.
11: If you're traveling between the two beltways, either on the BW Parkway or 95, there's no delays on the northbound side as well as on the southbound side. Now to the beltway. I looked at the cameras around the beltway. I didn't see any delays. You should be at the posted speed limit on the inner loop and on the outer loop. Currently, no problems at the Harvard Tunnel or the Fort McHenry. You're not tapping the brakes there. On to 83. From Cockeysville to the city, clear north and south. Now on 95 from the Beltway north to Aberdeen, there's nothing in the roadway slowing you down northbound and southbound. 97 from the city to Annapolis, you're good to go both north and south. From the Mattress Warehouse Traffic Desk, I'm Abby T. WBAL News Radio 1090 and FM 101.5.
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12: Well, after a beautiful start to the weekend, our temperatures are going to fall into the 60s overnight. We're going to increase in cloud cover all ahead of our next chance of rain, which will be here by Sunday afternoon. Sunday will be a tad bit warmer,

0: moving through. We're going to be breaking down what's going on with this Ron deal and the operation Screw Ron to the Wall. Benham Ben Tablou will be with us from the, he's director of FTD's Iran program. And we're going to find out with, we're going to find out where we go from there. Kennedy is here in studio. She is from the
1: present.
0: Kennedy, she's from the, she's the host of Kennedy Saves the World podcast. And the world needs saving.
1: Sure does, Brian. Sure does.
0: So,
1: should
0: me
1: I
0: see.
1: Stand too?
0: To see, the problem is, we don't, I mean, can you put the mic up? Because it seems, oh, here you go. But in case people don't know, who aren't seeing the stream, you were holding it up like a rock
1: like
0: star.
1: Like a metal screaming rock star.
0: Right. How many shows are you on today?
1: Well, I did America's Newsroom, doing this, doing the Big Money Show. Probably go home, write an article for the Daily Mail. Ah, this is hurting my neck.
0: Do you know do you know what you're going to write on?
1: No, no. Okay. I wrote 3 articles last week. It was a very busy week.
0: You felt, what does your editor do to your articles? They usually help with punctuation or?
1: No, I'm pretty good with punctuation. I actually am very good at finding other people's typos. So when my editor goes through and edits it, I'm always like, this needs a capital M. And I think I kind of drive him crazy.
0: Okay.
1: But they take out, I definitely like put in some racy language and they take that out. They soften the
0: Daily Mail is trying to trying to be a little less racy.
1: Yeah.
0: So I'm struck by this. Let's big picture.
1: Okay.
0: Akeem Jeffries has a meeting with Jared Kushner.
1: Yeah.
0: Okay.
1: It's probably a good start.
0: What's wrong with that? Both sides are outraged. We're Democrats more than Republicans. Democrats can't believe it. That means they're trying to soften you up. You're here to prosecute. You're there to impeach. Republicans are, hey, we didn't lose the House. Why are you giving in? So,
1: well, if you do lose the House, there's that guy. Who is that guy?
0: That's Craig Carton from WFAN. Yeah.
1: Wow, that's a big deal.
0: He's coming to Outkick. He's coming
1: good
0: to
1: job,
0: Outkick.
1: Craig.
0: So,
1: good hustle. There's Gary Schreier. Yeah. Good hustle, Gary.
0: He can't really hear.
1: So hit the showers.
0: So I mean, does
1: but
0: that?
1: But if you do lose the House, like Jared Kushner is a negotiator. Like, he is a bring-the-two-sides-together person.
0: But
1: like,
0: does the outrage
1: how can we get out of this?
0: Right. Does the outrage show you that both sides are going to be afraid to, once they become the majority, whatever it is, to ever do any type of deal?
1: Yeah, it's really stupid. Like, I'm fine with it in that I love an impasse in Congress because we spend less money. That's why I like it. I don't like this dug-in, you're either on my side or you're dead to me. Like, we have to somehow get past that mentality.
0: Right.
1: Like, it is so far past time that we do that. When I do my live shows, like, I'm doing big live shows this weekend in Tacoma, Washington, at Tacoma Comedy Club. When I do my live shows, I do a 45-minute set with PowerPoint. It is so much fun. I tell stories about MTV.
0: Mm-hmm.
1: I tell some really racy stories that my Daily Mail editor has never seen. Tell some stuff about my daughter in college, which resonates more than anything. The number one question I get
0: is,
1: how can you stand sitting next to Jessica Tarlov? Without fail.
0: No.
1: Or how dumb is Jessica Tarlov? Or how often do you want to punch Jessica Tarlov in the face? And I answer things like, I like Jessica. She's my friend. Jessica Tarlov is a PhD. I could call her Dr. Tarlov if she were like Dr. Jill Biden. She's not, thank God.
0: Mm-hmm.
1: And of course, I don't want to punch Jessica Tarlov.
0: Right. I get that a lot, too.
1: Yeah.
0: And I don't even sit next to her that often.
1: I tell people, we don't talk about politics. We talk about our kids. We talk about sports. We gossip about work. Wink. And, you know, we talk about every aspect of life outside of politics, and we have a great friendship. More people need to know how to do that. And the ones who are in politics, there is so much common ground between individual legislators. There are so many bills that are written by Democrats and Republicans that don't make it to the docket. That maybe should, maybe shouldn't. But the point is, there is so much more cooperation than anyone lets on. So the outrage is phony. And it's exhausting.
0: So, Akeem Jeffries, after this came out on Sunday, had to find a camera. Here's what he said in his green Yankee hat, which the Yankees should not have a green Yankee hat.
1: Well, maybe.

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1: Cut 43.
2: What's up, y'all? Just finished up an event here in the community in Brooklyn. I want to give you a little real talk on this Jared Kushner situation. He asked for a meeting, and I took it to discuss the affordability crisis that exists that is not a hoax. At the same period of time, I shouldn't have to say it, but I am. No one is going to get a pass. We're going to hold every single member of the Trump cartel accountable, beginning on day one. If you're stealing from the American people, shortchanging the American people, or screwing over the American people, you're going to be held accountable.
0: How does that lower my rent payment? How does that lower the price of gas? How does that lower my insurance? How does that do anything that people really care about? Like, sure, there are a lot of Democrats who hate President Trump.
1: I've noticed.
0: But still, those people, if they are in their own affordability crisis, that's what you're going to do? Like, impeachment, the Trump cartel, like, tough guy language?
1: Well,
0: like,
1: I mean,
0: where's your agenda? This is why the DSA is winning. This is it, right there.
1: But you know they want to prosecute Trump, too. They will do that.
0: Oh, they want to shred the Constitution. They don't even want a president.
1: So Catherine Clark is a minority whip. How did she respond to this deal? Cut 45.
3: We are going to hold the crooks accountable. Okay. And so we will work with the White House. That's going to be part of our job and priorities.
1: So,
0: hard to have that one both ways.
1: You know, there's a Democrats who said one of the worst things that could happen is for them to win the House.
0: Yeah.
1: Because they'll focus on Trump, where if they're not, they'll focus on an agenda.
0: Yeah.
1: And they're going to be fighting Trump. And look, he's not going to get impeached. You can say whatever you want, do an investigation. You could be outraged. And then they're going to say, wait, we're done with 2 years. Like Gavin Newsom and this guy, John Ossoff, is fighting Trump. They go, wow, he's taking a page from Newsom's book. Well, what did Newsom get with that?
0: Newsom lower poll ratings.
1: Yeah, right.
0: Like he is absolutely evaporated in Democrat presidential polling.
1: Mm-hmm.
0: And it's like, it hasn't worked. Like the knee pads and, you know, the stupid posting in Trump's voice on X, like all of it is so useless and people see right through it. That's a problem. Like when you build your agenda on, you know, I hate Trump and we have an affordability crisis and all you're doubling down on is the I hate Trump part, he's not going to be president after 2028. Like you got to have more than that. That's why their party has been eaten from within.
1: You know what's interesting is maybe it's Trump, but I remember when George W. Bush had the economic crisis, John McCain's running for president against Barack Obama. I don't hear anyone really ripping Bush. He was like, okay, you know, John McCain's big decision was how much should I be with him?
0: I'm going to suspend my campaign.
1: Yeah. Which was like, the dumbest thing.
0: And Obama's like, thank you. I'm going to keep talking to American people.
1: Yes. Like, Yeah, I mean, that's is it. Like, would they ever think of George Bush? Now he's like 60% approval rating. People go, I don't care about his decisions. I think he's a nice guy.
0: Yeah.
1: And I think that it sends such a great message when you see Bush 41 and Clinton getting along and Bush 43 and Clinton getting along. You hear them say nice things about each other. I think it brings the country together because you have less of the polarization because when you see less of it on top. I have a hunch. I don't know when it's going to happen, but I think it's going to be soon. Soon it's going to be cool to do deals. Soon it's going to be cool to, okay, the immigration thing. They admitted they should never collapse the border.
0: Yeah.
1: Right? They admit the border was open. The Mayorkas lied to us flat out. Now they admit the border's closed. Now they can't just say, we're not going to build a wall. The wall's going to be done soon.
0: Yes.
1: So everyone said you can't get a deal done about immigration so they seal the border. They actually seal the border. If Trump is smart, he'll say, everyone's concerned about everything just going back when he's done because he did everything executive orders. Let's do something on immigration reform. So Kennedy, when your daughter goes to marry that Norwegian and you want to get him, he wants to come over here and work for a while.
0: Erling Haaland. Yes. I would love for him to play soccer.
1: Even
0: here.
1: With the hair cut.
0: Don't like the haircut. Mm. Not a fan.
1: But
0: it's not a good haircut. That was my problem with
1: just
0: it.
1: Above.
0: But it's like, it looks PC and bad. Like they did a horrible job.
1: And we watched it. We watched it be cut and then shaved.
0: Yeah.
1: But
0: come on, man.
1: But I'd still accept him into America. I would just, the easy part about immigration I would do, I'd get our first round draft picks in here and let them stay, and expand the work visas to make it to, you know, make it to maybe longer, have a screening process. So we expand the screening process in other embassies. We get more workers here. Mm-hmm. We look at the situation when it comes to the Stanford student or the Yale student that wants to stay. We do the background screening and we say, okay, why are we training you to go back to Bangladesh if you want to stay here? So I think there's could be stuff to be done. So a lot of the conservatives will say, oh, man, that Trump sold us out. And other people will say, the Democrats go, how could you possibly do a deal on this? But for the most part, the American people will be like, good. Now, all of a sudden, immigration, my passport, things could be modernized. We haven't touched it since 1980.
0: Oh, I like my passport.
1: Do you think we could? Think we could do stuff like
0: that? Yes, I absolutely think there are deals to be had, because Democrats who are very open border look at, you know, what's going on and like, oh wow, maybe it is better to have some sort of flow control like every other country does.
1: Yes,
0: like that is not that it's not a racist concept. It's actually, you know, it's like, and I'm like you, I'm pro-immigration for people who want to come here, get PhDs, work hard, even seasonal labor. I am for that. And I know that is a very unpopular opinion to hold right now. But the reason we have so much illegal immigration is because we have created a black market, because it is so restrictive and confusing, and it is so difficult to move in and out of this country legally that people are just like, oh, screw it, then I'll just go around.
1: And then the flip side was, it was so easy, why wouldn't I do that? Oh, I could stay in Ecuador, I can go to America, go to California, and no one's going to throw me out. I'm going to get paid, again, free health care.
0: Free health care, you get paid to go to college.
1: Yeah.
0: You get, you know, free elementary, high school, like all of it.
1: The free, and the part of the deal would be, you can't do that.
0: Yes.
1: Yeah, hey, listen, we got to get more workers in here, but you're going to get paid. They got to get paid a wage, to competitive wage, and then they're not going to get free health care. Unless you're going to give it to them, your farm's going to give it to them.
0: Hey, if you want to do that.
1: We just cut a deal.
0: Yeah.
1: But a lot of people, like every conservative listening to this right now, drove off the road. And every liberal says, no, of course we got to give people health care. And of course we have to apologize for slavery in 1865.
0: Yeah. That my family wasn't here. They were in Romania.
1: Right.
0: And they were serfs.
1: But write a check.
0: At the time.
1: You were serfs?
0: Yes.
1: How'd that pay?
0: It didn't pay well.
1: Really?
0: And then
1: that's
0: when,
1: why no one
0: then
1: ever
0: when
1: wanted-
0: my family finally bought a hemp farm, it was taken over by the Soviet communists in the 40s. And that's how my family ended up here.
1: It worked out for me.
0: I know. Thank God. You should call Maria, my mom. And
1: say, listen, it really saved me.
0: She doesn't watch Fox.
1: No? Mm-mm. Even when you're on?
0: I don't think so.
1: Wow. That's interesting. Yeah. So I want to bring up the Abdul El Sayed. Did you see the interview last night?
0: I saw parts of it.
1: And did you find it rewarding?
0: I thought Jesse did a really good job.
1: Yeah.
0: I think El Sayed is creepy. Like the fact that he was asking Jesse Waters about his genitals, I found to be off-putting. Like then he had that question ready. He's like, oh, I really got him now. And it's like, you circumcised, like, why are you asking? Like, that's a fetish, sounds like.
1: Right. Eric didn't pull that clip, but I do have a different clip.
0: He didn't?
1: Yeah.
0: That's like the big one everyone's talking about.
1: Well, yeah. But you know what? I'm not a big groin guy.
0: Okay. Yeah. All right. You know. Butts and boobs, I guess, right?
1: Yes. Mm-hmm. If you don't mind. Mm-hmm. Abdul El Sayed on Medicare for All. You got to be thinking, he's a doctor.
0: Not a doctor. PhD. He's not an actual doctor.
1: True. But he says he chose not to practice.
0: Okay. What, he and Conrad Murray?
1: He wrote Scholar. Can we say that? I know, that's good.
0: Sure.
1: Can we say that?
0: I don't know. I don't know enough about him.
1: Because he's a Rhodes Scholar. Here he is. Now, you would think that if he's going to have a policy, he'd worked it out. Cut four.
4: You say you want socialized health care. Abdul, how much is that going to cost?
5: It's going to cost the average Michigander a whole lot less than they pay right now. But I'm just going to tell you.
4: No, but what's the price tag of the program?
5: I'm up against a guy who voted to raise prescription drug prices 19 times, right? And so I'm just saying I want to bring your costs down. The price of the program is going to be substantially less for an everyday person who's out here who can't afford their health care and worried about losing their health care with their job.
4: Well, give me the total number.
5: While you're out here trying to talk about the broader national budget, I'm a lot more interested in the everyday budgets that Michiganders are thinking about. And that's exactly the budget that Donald Trump and Mike Rogers are blowing up right now.
1: So
0: just talking in circles. Talking in circles, not saying anything. That is the Communist Manifesto in action.
1: Roughly $7 trillion, but it's almost as big as the entire budget. It looks like Medicare for All will knock everybody, like seniors, off Medicare for All. And what do you mean that you don't like the federal budget? The money is from the federal government.
0: Yeah.
1: So I don't want to talk about the federal government. But you would just think a guy that just had worked it out that would get into detail on what he means because he has a PhD who prides himself on the great work he did in the medical profession.
0: But they just need to keep it vague. They just need to say Medicare for All. And if you don't parrot that, then you are a heartless person who wants people to die. So my husband has a lot of experience at the VA. The VA sucks. Doesn't matter who's in charge, it still sucks. They need to essentially privatize it, give everyone vouchers, and let them go everywhere but the VA, because what they're doing, it's not working. It doesn't work for veterans. It doesn't work for older veterans. It's an awful system. And that is supposedly the gold standard of public health care. So you're going to put everyone on a single-payer system like the VA?
1: Like Canada? Like the UK?
0: Does no one remember when Bernie Sanders was the chair of the Veterans Affairs Committee and all those veterans died on wait lists trying to get into the VA and they couldn't?
1: And Kennedy, that's why Bernie Sanders never run anything. When they gave him a chance, he fell flat on his face. When do we see you on stage?
0: Oh, I'll be in Tacoma, Tacoma Comedy Club, this Friday and Saturday. Friday at 7, Saturday 4 and 7. I will have Kennedy for President t-shirts, and it's going to be amazing.
1: All right. I hope you win.
0: Oh, thanks, Brian. That's what an endorsement.
1: Back in a moment.
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1: The human brain is truly incredible. 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
9: I've spoken of the Shining City all my political life, but I don't know if I ever quite communicated what I saw when I said it. But in my mind, it was a tall, proud city built on rocks stronger than oceans, windswept, God-blessed, and teeming with people of all kinds, living in harmony and peace. A city with pre-ports that hummed with commerce and creativity. And if there had to be city walls, the walls had doors, and the doors were open to anyone with the will and the heart to get here. That's how I saw it. Can see it still.
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23: Good morning. It's 11:30. I'm Marquise Lufton. In Baltimore, police are investigating a deadly shooting on West Fayette Street. An identified man was found shot around 2:38 this morning and later died. Anyone with information is asked to call police or Metro Crime Stoppers. Six people were taken to the hospital for evaluation and decontamination after a possible mercury spill in Lutherville. And officials say no one was injured, and the Maryland Department of the Environment and Baltimore County Health Department are investigating. And from the ABC News Desk, ICE is considering spending up to $2 million on Boston Dynamics Spot robot dogs. A federal procurement notice says they would be used for inspections and situational awareness. I'm Marquise Lupton, and this is WBAL News Radio 1090 and FM 101.5.
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24: Traffic.
25: Northbound side of the Harrisburg Expressway in Timonium. There is an accident. Two lanes are blocked after Timonium Road. There are delays as you approach that. Now, as for the Beltway, I looked at the cameras both on the inner loop and on the outer loop. I didn't see any crashes. You should be at the posted speed limit. Now to 95 from the Beltway north to Aberdeen. There's no problems on the northbound side or on the southbound side. On 97 from the city to Annapolis, that's clear. You should be at speed both northbound and southbound. Between the beltways, 95 is good to go from Baltimore to D.C., but on the BW Parkway, you're going to find it slow in Jessup, southbound, between 175 to 198. From the Mattress Warehouse Traffic Desk, I'm Alvy D., WBAL News Radio 1090 and FM 101.5.
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27: Well, after a beautiful start to the weekend, our temperatures are going to fall into the 60s overnight. We're going to increase in cloud cover all ahead of our next chance of rain, which will be here by Sunday afternoon. Sunday will be a tad bit warmer, expecting high temperatures in the upper 80s. And those showers, it will be a stray shower here and there. Wouldn't cancel any plans outdoors. I'm meteorologist Alicia Jenkins on WBAL News Radio 1090 and FM 101.5.
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17: 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It's Brian Kilmeade.
22: Parents are both the first and the last line of defense, but what this does is empowers parents. Parents have been fighting the technology. It's been as if, as a parent, this technology is on the other side of the V, and parents have been losing. Certainly, parents are the last line of defense, but parents have been outgunned. And what this is empowering parents finally that the technology is not working against us.
24: And that's the reflection on a ruling yesterday that has met a, not a ruling, but all sides accept an out-of-court settlement before they went to a jury, before Mark Zuckerberg had to go testify again. Usually it's a disaster. Claire Morrell joins us now. The Tech Exit is the name of her book. She's on the Ethics and Policy Center. She's a fellow there. Claire, your thoughts about the impact of this decision to settle with Meta, which is, includes Facebook and Instagram.
26: Yes, I think the biggest impact of this is actually that they have agreed to really robust age verification requirements. And so this is something states have already been doing. They've been passing laws to require age verification and parental consent for social media. And Meta has fought those laws at every turn. And now they're saying, oh, actually, we can do age verification. During the trial back in March, you know, Mark Zuckerberg said under oath, oh, you know, kids lie about their age to get on our platforms and we have rules, kind of like, what can we do to keep these underage minors off? And now they're saying, oh, we will have a robust age verification process. And so this will really ensure that the youngest kids in America are protected from Meta's platforms. Under 13-year-olds will not be allowed on. And it then additionally will mean that for minors under the age of 18, there are now certain safeguards the company has agreed to in this settlement agreement, like an overnight shutdown from midnight to 6 a.m., a two-hour time limit across their platforms, disabling some of the most dangerous features like these cosmetic filters that have been causing so much of the mental health issues we're seeing in young girls, and disabling notifications during school hours and overnight. So those are some big changes to their industry. And I think, you know, we'll see how that impact plays out. But time will tell. This is just one platform. Mm-hmm. It's just Meta. So this isn't across all social media platforms, but this is a big start.
24: Right. So with $16.7 billion, it's going to be divided by states, not to families that are victims of their kids have committing suicide or anything like to that nature, or who have psychological damage. So this money is going to go out, and you would hope that the money goes to addressing this cause. But are they obligated to use some, let's say it's 47 states, are they going to be getting $500 million or something like that? Are they obligated to do something with this money?
26: Yeah, so the financial piece of it is actually, in my book, it's probably like the least impactful. Like, this is not a lot of money because the state of New Mexico won its trial and they got nearly $1 billion, and that was just for their state of New Mexico. So the financial amount, as you said, it's supposed to be paid out over 10 years. And it's to all these 47 states. So that's actually kind of a small amount relatively per state, because to be honest, the $17 billion, that's about a month or two of Meta's profits. This is not a huge hit to their revenue. I think that the compromise made here by the attorneys general was they really wanted these design changes, this age verification framework in place, because that is going to have the bigger impact over the long term. And that might actually affect Meta's bottom line ad revenue from kids much more than the kind of payouts they have to make to states. As far as I know, there's not a ton of strings attached, though I think part of the settlement agreement is some of this money is going into these funds to help provide youth mental health counseling services in these states, to fund a like national suicide crisis hotline. So there is a little bit of line item delineated that some of these funds in the settlement must go to some of these support services.
24: 63% of teens use Instagram, 31% use Facebook, but this is why it's got to spread. 92% use YouTube and 68% use TikTok. I think TikTok's even higher. So is there don't you think there's an inherent obligation for these other platforms to weigh in? Or you think they're just going to keep their heads down and plow through? A lot of them are writing checks before going to court.
26: No, I think that's exactly right. So YouTube, Snapchat, and TikTok are also all named in this lawsuit. And so I think that in my mind, these negotiations are ongoing and that it's in their best interest. They have the incentive now, especially with Meta settling, to follow suit. And that's even part of this settlement agreement, is that if YouTube and TikTok and Snapchat also agree to these design requirements, including a 1 hour time limit on each of their platforms per day for minors, then that will unlock an additional $5 billion from Meta. So Meta is saying, we will give you more money if these other platforms also have to abide by these design requirements. And that's been part of the problem, right? The industry hasn't done this voluntarily because they're afraid if they put these safeguards in place and their competitors don't, they're going to lose users to those competitive platforms.
24: Yeah, and we should.
26: And so we do kind of need an industry-wide solution. I think it's in their best interest to follow Meta.
24: Or a federal standard that they all have to adhere to. So the next TikTok comes in and they're not going to say, we're doing whatever we want. So I hope people, I hope Congress understands that. So looking at this social media in particular. So, for example, if I have a product, I would love for you to continue to use that product, right? Whether it's my hot dog stand down the block or whether it's my television series that's on Netflix, I want to hook you in, Claire. That's within capitalism. So, but I can't do it diabolically. I don't want to give you a product that addicts you physically to that, whether it's alcohol or there's restriction on alcohol. So from what you could say, does social media go beyond just trying to get your eyeballs in order to sell more sponsorship and make more revenue? Were they doing something that they knew was damaging to this generation and didn't care, in your view?
26: Yes, absolutely. I really think this is the big tobacco moment for big tech, because yes, you can try to make your product as appealing and competitive to users to attract them to it. However, you cannot unfairly and deceptively market your product in a way that's harming consumers. And so that's what these lawsuits were alleging. They were using states' consumer protection statutes, because we have to have protection in place for consumers. You can't just sell a product that is extremely addictive or harmful and not warn users about it. So right now we have warnings on tobacco products so that you are making an informed decision as a consumer. And so that's really the crux of these lawsuits, is that for years they were addicting youth to their platforms and knowingly harming them. They were doing surveys showing that this was negatively impacting teens' mental health. And they hid and concealed this from the public. And so that is really what makes this compelling case, that they were deceiving consumers and deceiving parents, because they said, hey, our products are safe for kids. Put just the time limits, parental controls in place, and they'll be fine. And that didn't bear out. In fact, Meta's internal research showed that parental controls being enabled had little to no impact on teens' compulsive use of their platform.
24: Wow.
26: And they didn't use the term addiction internally, but they knew they would use this term compulsive use. They knew that these products were really addicting teens at such a level that it wasn't just appealing to use, that they actually couldn't stop using the product, even if they wanted to.
24: So I want you to hear, Russell Coleman is the Kentucky Attorney General. He's getting $350 million. Here's what he says he's going to do with it. Cut 18.
22: That's not my call. It's the decision of our legislature. And I was in middle school during the tobacco settlement. That is great precedent. I would also add opioids to that list of accomplishments of attorneys general in showing up and protecting our states. We're using opioid settlement money to save lives, to prevent harm.
24: Yeah, and here's what the Meta legal chief, the chief legal officer, said. Cut 20.
3: Our new time limit commitments, night mode features, and usage limits during school hours set the right path forward for our whole industry. As a parent, I'm proud both of the work Meta has done to protect kids historically and of this new groundbreaking agreement.
24: I would feel much better about that if they did that before the court case.
26: Exactly. It's like they could have done this all along, but clearly they didn't until they were compelled to by litigation. And you were saying that we need a federal standard. This is a great step in the right direction. I don't think it eliminates the need for legislation, because as you were saying, this is just one platform and we want these standards across the industry. And so I do think it's an important step, but we still have more work to do in terms of making sure that all platforms are abiding by these types of safeguards. And I would say, I would hope the U.S. would really follow the example of Australia and the U.K. and actually raise the age of social media. I think 13 is still too young for developing brains to be exposed to the kinds of features that social media has. And this settlement does nothing to change the business model and its algorithms. So yes, there's time limits. They're disabling some of these features, but they're not changing the method of their business, which is collecting data on children and then targeting them with advertisements and algorithms that keep them hooked. And right. Even a 2-hour daily time limit, that's enough time for a child to become addicted, because in that time, they're getting these constant bursts of dopamine in their brain. And so I would love to see us move more that direction of actually just raising the age somewhere higher, like 16 or 18, the way we have higher age limits for alcohol and tobacco.
24: Right. So for example, if you love hockey, it's going to keep giving you hockey highlights. Oh, what's the problem with that? Yes. It's like watching ESPN. But with that comes other things. Just to give you an idea what other countries are doing, in Denmark, the Danish government announced a plan to bar anyone under 15. Australia was the first, but they're having trouble keeping teenagers true. A lot of them are just circumventing the process. Some say you got to get the ones that are going to be affected are the 8 and 9-year-olds that never were on social media. Spain's prime minister put it at 16. Indonesia banned Indonesia on social media used by children under 16. Brazil, in March, social media users under 16 have been required to link their accounts to a legal guardian. Austria says in March they also plan to ban social media use for children under 14. In Turkey, under 15. Malaysia, they passed a measure barring children under 15 from all platforms. Over 8 million users in Malaysia went into effect in that country. And they also restricted the use of TikTok, which almost everyone should do anyway. So it looks like we're almost late to the party, and it looks like we're just kind of waking up now, but a generation or two has passed. Would you also say, Claire, it's hard to crack down on kids that already had access since they were maybe 10 years old? Now tell them at 13, give me that. You can't use that at this time. Let me put those parental controls on there.
26: Yes, it's certainly harder, though I tell parents, and I explain this in my book, it's never too late to reverse course. Just like anyone can break a bad habit. You know, is that an excuse for an adult to give up smoking once they learn that tobacco is harmful? No, people quit. You can actually recover from these addictions. And so, yes, it is always easier. It's going to be easier to protect those who haven't been exposed. But it's really never too late to reverse course. And I do think the U.S. has been a little late to the party. And, you know, parents are on the front lines. We're not helpless. We can do this. We can keep our own kids off social media. But certainly laws like those we're seeing internationally that raise the age, that's a huge support to help parents, because now it's placing the burden on the companies to keep these underage kids off. Because as you may know, in the US, to get on social media, you just enter your birth date and click a box. Like, there has not been any age verification or parental consent required to make a social media account. And so it's actually difficult for parents even to kind of effectively police keeping their kids off social media, which is why this Meta settlement is really, I think, going to effectively help parents keep those under 13-year-olds off entirely. And so I hope we're kind of going in the right direction. I'd love to see that age raised even higher.
24: Right.
26: But it's not too late. I want parents to know that. And I think that you can still reverse course and take these things away. And there is kind of a detox period, but their brains can actually recover.
24: But you know what? Adults should set a good example, too, and not be on their phones all day. A lot of times,
26: 100%.
24: Yeah. Claire Morrell wrote the book, The Tech Exit. Go out and pick it up. And we'll see what these see if these changes really make a difference. Claire, thanks so much.
26: Thank you for having me.
24: You got it. 1-866-408-7669. We have a lot to discuss today, including the fallout over Hassan Piker and the DSA, who just welcomed back AOC. Why is that okay?
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6: 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Saving you money, Hillary Barsky, Fox News.
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7: 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OpenAI is now unveiling a new experience for teens on their flagship artificial intelligence model. ChatGPT for Teens is now available. It makes use of the same platform as the standard ChatGPT, but invokes parental controls, which also allow those parents to monitor their teens' use of the AI and be notified of safety concerns, to preset homework reminders, and even institute so-called quiet hours. But what's more is that if the AI begins to think a user is between the ages of 13 and 17, it puts the account into teen mode. OpenAI says the teen experience will include a study mode focusing on academic activity, engaging users in learning about subjects instead of just answering questions posed to it. That's a response to concerns from educators that students use AI not as a learning tool, but as a mode of academic cheating. With Fox on Tech, I'm Evan Brown, Fox News.

0: listen, the more you'll know. It's Brian Kilmeade.
1: I would. Everything's on the table, but I can't do it alone. You know, I'm not the only province that ships electricity down to the U.S. We need a Team Canada approach. And I'd be happy within the provinces to lead that approach. If this escalates and we can't get back to the table and he keeps coming after us, all options are on the table, in my opinion.
2: That is Doug Ford considering cutting off electricity to places like Maine, which I don't even know why we're importing electricity from another country. Makes absolutely no sense to me, but you can explain it to me someday. And he's saying, yeah, I might cut off Maine from their electric base. Really? And he says, we can't get back to the table. It seems as though they're the ones who walked away from the table. So I guess he's not at the table in defense of him. But listen to Mayor Olivia Chow. When asked, would you support what Doug Ford is doing? And that is possibly taking electricity away. This is from the mayor of Toronto, Cut 28.
3: Doug Ford also told the Associated Press that if this fight gets worse, the way he put it is everything is on the table, including cutting off electricity from Ontario going into the United States. Do you support that move?
4: Well, whatever it takes. Whatever it takes. Upping the price of electricity, we have to get attention because this cannot continue.
3: Proactively cutting off electricity going into the United States, you would support that move as a measure to get the U.S. to the negotiating table?
4: Well, I think whatever our premier needs to do.
2: Think about that. I mean, if you're going to cut off electricity, what they're doing is they're trying to make big deals with China. Can you believe this? China was taking their people off the streets in China and putting them in prison, basically holding them hostage. And now they're looking to set up the trade deals with China. They want 50% of all their trade coming from China. Now, doesn't really help us. You know what they're also going to do? Destroy any type of car industry. They're telling us, oh, we want to be able to make automobiles. You import those cheap China cars, and you will not have a car industry. We pretty much said, don't do it. They are going to do a deal, and China will do a deal, but they're going to be the most independable, non-dependable partner you could imagine. They also say, we have almost no trade with India. We're going to start with India. All right, go ahead. You can go try that and see what happens. Your economy's heading into a recession. Your unemployment's basically twice what ours is. You have absolutely no army. And you're taking the army of and the economy of 350 million people who are just miles away and saying, I'd be better off with China. Don't understand that logic. Here's Jamerson Greer, Cut 29.
5: They came to us and they wanted to negotiate a deal. And we said, fine, we're happy to do that. And we offered them an even better deal to reduce their tariffs on steel, aluminum, autos, and lumber to the best in the world. And we believed we had a deal. They went back to Ottawa. They came back the next day. They took issue with how some of it might be implemented. But ultimately, when what seemed like a political decision, they decided to reject this and go in favor of some of the rhetoric you're seeing now.
2: Yeah. All right. Now we're doing this. Now, I heard conflicting reports early on that we changed things at the last minute. I think Howard Lutnick and Jamerson Greer aren't necessarily on the same page. Howard Lutnick was there for Liberation Day, which I don't think was well thought out. Canada's foreign minister said he flagged associated risks of trade with China. They are noticing, said, if we're going to do trade with China, there's going to be a little of a problem. They're going to undercut all our industries. They say even the hawks against the U.S. have to relent a bit because, he said, we're talking about our economic survival here. So I hope both sides go back to the table because I think it directly affects the midterms. And I think the American people say, hey, we got enough enemies. Let's land the plane here. Wait for the next administration in Canada.
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14: Hello and thank you for joining us. Six people are checked out after a possible mercury spill in Lutherville, and the FAA puts a no drone zone over the Maryland State Fair, with violators facing steep fines and even jail time. We'll have those stories and so much more, but first we have the latest from ABC.
15: From ABC News, I'm Mike Dubosky. The death toll in Nepal now tops 600. Crews across the region are continuing the search for survivors after this week's deadly flash floods, including at a hydropower construction site. Authorities believe more than 100 people are trapped inside a tunnel there. Preeti Karel hopes her brother is among them.
16: We are just trying to know his actual information. I don't know in which state is he now, either alive or dead.
15: ABC's Britt Clennett is in Kathmandu, the capital of Nepal, with what authorities are now warning about.
17: A really agonizing wait for the families still standing by for word on the whereabouts of their loved ones. The foreign minister here this morning warning Nepal is on high alert for even more flooding.
15: At least 37 people have been killed in Ukraine after a massive wave of Russian strikes overnight. Dozens more were injured and several buildings were destroyed. It's been more than 6 months now since the start of the war with Iran, with the Iranians continuing to hold major sway over the Strait of Hormuz. ABC's Andrew Dimbert says that's having a big impact in the U.S.
18: The national average for a gallon of gas now at about $4.06, roughly 86 cents higher than a year ago. In states like California and Washington, well above $5 a gallon. And as the war with Iran drags on, crude oil, the raw material which ultimately becomes the gas Americans buy at the pump, is trading for $83 a barrel, 17% higher since the start of the war. And groceries are up 2.7%. That's more expensive than this time last year.
15: Late yesterday, President Trump announced the U.S. and Venezuela have reached a historic deal on oil that he says would give the U.S. majority control of oil reserves in that country, some 65 billion barrels worth. In a statement on social media, interim Venezuelan President Delcy Rodriguez said the agreement would have significant impact on that nation's revival. And two more people in Virginia have tested positive for the West Nile virus. 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
19: Good afternoon. Baltimore police are investigating a deadly shooting in southwest Baltimore. Officers found an unidentified man suffering from a gunshot wound around 2:38 this morning on West Fayette Street. He was later pronounced dead. Detectives are now asking anyone with information to come forward. And the second victim of a massive house explosion last week in Cape Street, Clare, in Arundel County, has died. WBAL-TV's Tommy Clark says debris is still widely scattered in the development.
20: The Anne Arundel County Fire Department says Linda Sinochinski died soon after the incident, while Stanley Sinochinski died from his injuries a week after the explosion destroyed their home. Investigators say Stanley was working on the home's HVAC system when a propane line was cut. The gas built up inside the house and a metal grinder ignited it.
19: And Baltimore City Public Schools are partnering with OpenAI to explore the use of ChatGPT for teachers in the classroom. The district says it is in the early stages of the partnership, and teachers will be allowed to use the AI tools as official studies its potential educational benefits. And Anne Arundel County schools have opened for students this week, and the school system is reviewing changes to its restrictions to use cell phones.
0: And one of the topics will focus on us discussing the upcoming changes, which not only includes cell phones, it includes the watches. It includes all of those different gadgets that even our younger kids have access to.
19: And that was Superintendent Mark Bedell. I'm Marquise Lupton, WBAL News Radio 1090 and FM 101.5.
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22: Traffic.
23: In Belt Camp on the southbound side of 95, traffic is slow from 543 to 24. Now on to the Beltway, Inner Loop in Ruxton, slow from Green Spring Avenue to the JFX. Now as for the outer loop of the Beltway, lanes are clear. You should be at the posted speed limit. No problems at the Fort McHenry or the Harbor Tunnel. Both sets of tubes, you're good to go. On to 97 from the city to Annapolis southbound in Crownsville. You'll find it slow from Generals Highway to the Farm Road overpass. And traveling between the two beltways, no issues on 95, but on the BW Parkway southbound in Jessup, you'll find it slow from 175 to 198. From the Mattress Warehouse Traffic Desk, I'm Albie D, WBAL News Radio 1090 and FM 101.5.
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24: Weather. Well, after a beautiful start to the weekend, our temperatures are going to fall into the 60s overnight. We're going to increase in cloud cover all ahead of our next chance of rain, which will be here by Sunday afternoon. Sunday will be a tad bit warmer, expecting high temperatures in the upper 80s. And those showers, it will be a stray shower here and there. Wouldn't cancel any plans outdoors. I'm meteorologist Alicia Jenkins on WBAL News Radio 1090 and FM 101.5.
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0: 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Brian Kilmeade.
1: Hi, everyone. So glad you're there. Brian Kilmeade Show coming to you from Midtown Manhattan.

0: 25 years in the military to what I do now, which is going in and out of war zones from Ukraine, Azerbaijan, India, Gaza, you name it. And each one of those near-death experiences taught me a lesson.
1: And I want to talk about your career, but I also want to talk about what's hot right now, and that's what's happened with Iran. You saw the new sanctions we put on from the Treasury Secretary. What do you like about it? What was lacking?
0: Sure. I like especially the possibility of second order sanctions, because that's really, Iran's been the most sanctioned country in history, but it's found ways around it thanks to China and other countries. So I love the idea of not just the former snapback sanctions coming back into effect, but those second order ones, because we want to squeeze them until they cry uncle and come to actual terms of what we all need to do. Want to happen in Iran.
1: So they're getting about 500,000 barrels, I think, over to China, maybe on a daily basis. If we have a blockade in there, how are they getting it out?
0: Yeah, I mean, it's a great question. I mean, there are other ways other than, there is land. I mean, we have a very solid, which most people don't talk about, we're actually letting humanitarian things in because we care about the Iranian people. But how are they getting gas out? It's a great question. I don't know, but there are land borders as well. But they're definitely crying and facing the repercussions of that. I know you know what the Rial is doing. I mean, the reason they had to kill 30 to 50,000 of their people wasn't because they didn't like America. It's because their economy had collapsed.
1: You think they ran out of water in Tehran.
0: That they were going to move the capital, absolutely.
1: So they were in bad shape before this conflict.
0: Right.
1: And then I'm looking at the video of these long gas lines in an oil-producing country. What do you make of that?
0: I mean, that's a clear sign that they can't hide. I mean, they do really good on the rhetoric of talking about how strong they are. And this is the kind of the ridiculousness of the Operation Epic Fury's damage to them and this blockade. And it can continue as long as the president wants it to, that it's having real consequences in the country.
1: Does it tax the Navy?
0: Our Navy? No, I mean, I think what we saw is a normal rotation that you would want to see. I don't think it. And what the U.S. Navy says, so I'll let the Navy speak for themselves. They could do this for as long as it takes.
1: So if you look at secondary sanctions, it would be Turkey, India, Russia, China, Qatar, right? I mean, Pakistan. These are the countries that are doing business with Iran. So we have basically said, if you continue, we're going to sanction you. A lot of those are our key allies, economic allies of India and superpower rival in China. And Russia, the tensions are already high. I don't know what kind of leverage we have on them. So how far do you think we should go?
0: Yeah, there's some of those people on the list that I think should be the first on the list, like Russia and China. And I think Russia is just announcing a conversation with Iran to do a new gas deal and actually talk about nuclear power plants. It's crazy. I just got back from India. Of course, I think India is a rising nation. They dominated Pakistan in the four-day war that not most people talk about. Each one of those would have to be very carefully done. And this is the problem with people's thoughts about the Strait of Hormuz. It's already becoming less relevant. So Iran played its nuclear economic card, as Secretary Rubio says, but each one of those countries on that list would have to be handled very specifically. And they've already been warned. So that's the time. And I think what the Treasury Secretary said, like, we're not going to do this immediately. We're giving the warning. Some adjustments will be made, and I think they should start at the top of that list, China.
1: Who time's on whose side?
0: Time's is on our side. I mean, this is going back to the Russia needs, China needs Iran's gas. We don't, but we're also still getting things in and out. I know you were just covering that. The Strait of Hormuz is open, despite the rhetoric.
1: You can, about 27 ships got through on Monday.
0: Yeah, it's not enough, of course, but
1: we need about 100.
0: They've already opened up more of the gas lines for oil to get out.
1: Oman and Iran just made an announcement we're going to be tolling. Tuesday they said we're going to open it. Wednesday they said we're going to toll it. What do you think?
0: It can't happen.
1: Don't they know that? Especially Oman. Doesn't Oman know better? How do you view them?
0: I'm not. Every nation will act in its own interests. So they're trying to act in their own interests. But
1: how is it in their interest to take Iran's side?
0: Yeah, because they'll get cheap gas from Iran. They'll get cheap favor from them. They're making their bets on who's going to be the regional power. This is the great power competition that's happening. The greatest loser in Iran situation is China, and they know that. So China's trying to make deals with Oman and all the Gulf states as well. This is the great game. But this, it can't happen. The freedom of navigation is worth fighting for, because if it happens in the Strait of Hormuz,

0: who else will think the Strait of Malacca and others that, okay, now we can start making millions and millions of dollars off the global economy by tolling these international waters?
1: We would never allow it.
0: No, I mean, we can't allow it.
1: Yeah, so we can't allow it. So when you look at our options, what are our options to turn up the pressure? We played the economic card. It's enforcement now. So you're a military historian as well as professor. What are our options now that we haven't taken and surprised you?
0: Yeah. I mean, there is an uncertainty in war, so nobody could have predicted it. I made this whole list of things that we didn't do, like attacking certain elements of their economic vitality. The regime wants to stay in power. So once the economic pressure is put on and they don't cry uncle, then you can always have the option to return back to military operations. And it's still limited war. But there are so many things that we didn't do to put a squeeze on the regime's ideals about surviving the war, because they think that they have cards and they don't. And this is, it isn't a game per se, but it is a bit of chess, three-dimensional chess. During all of this time, what are we doing? We're repositioning forces, adding defenses to our allies who are the ones that were vulnerable, collecting intelligence.
1: Are we doing that right now?
0: I strongly believe that we are, and repositioning stockpiles. So war tests all assumptions. And I think you and I talked recently about like the so-called low stockpile. But we're also gathering intelligence. So we're gathering our intelligence. So if the war was to restart, and I believe the administration says if it does restart, it will be nothing like it was before, which was still pretty amazing.
1: So do you think the IDF should play a role?
0: Absolutely. Israel, what Israel and the United States did together because of their intelligence penetration of the Iranian society, of the IRGC, but also their capabilities. And they fly F-35s right next to ours, and absolutely, and it's in their interest.
1: Right. So let's talk about 20 times you almost died. Well, first off, how did you get into the military? You write about that in your book.
0: Yeah, I was 17, small town Indiana, single mom, raising three kids, working three jobs. It was the future for me because college wasn't going to be an option. I believed what the recruiters were selling, college, adventure, everything. And I got all of that immediately shipped off at the age of 17 into the jungles of Panama. And that's where one of the book stories start.
1: You also talk about in command the first time you start seeing battle in Iraq. You know, you train, you get ready, you think you're ready, but there's something different from getting training and actually fighting. Can you talk about that moment?
0: Sure.
1: And leading.
0: Yeah, our goal in the military is to make training harder than combat. But there's some things you just can't replicate, like what we saw, you know, Murphy's Law, like something's going to go wrong. So in some of these stories, like that one when I jumped into northern Iraq, a part of the Iraq invasion, and quickly thereafter...
1: This the first Persian Gulf War or the second?
0: Second. The Iraqi freedom. Yeah. I jumped as a parachute, which is his own adventure. Didn't make the book because I had to make a decision on which ones of the stories to include in the book. But we're in a convoy attacking an Iraqi division, and we almost drive off of basically a cliff into a river that would have killed us all. And it was just a split second somebody yelled, stop. And our tires are hovering over the edge of this cliff, and I would have gone over.
1: And you think about that?
0: I do think about that.
1: Right.
0: Because so many of these are, one, I learned from every one of them. They shape who I am, my character, as I'm sitting here with you today, that I'll stand up for the truth. I'll do the right thing when nobody's looking. But I also understand that life's going to throw things at you that you're not ready for.
1: So when you started engaging in battle, that was one time you almost died.
0: Yeah.
1: Give us another.
0: Another one, I mean, in my second Iraq tour, so I went back in 2008, we saw a bomb on the side of the road, too obvious. I surrounded as a commander, and my soldier said, like, sir, if we call this in, we'll be out here all day. And the common sense thing seemed to be just to pull off the side of the road. Something inside me, you call it intuition, you call it a higher power, said, don't do that. And I didn't, and luckily I didn't, because underneath that bomb that we were standing next to were four larger bombs. It was a trap set by Al-Qaeda at the time for us to pull that, and we would have all been, I wouldn't be here with you today.
1: How did you find that out that would have happened?
0: So we did stop, so I decided not to pull on it. Stopped, called in the explosive ordnance, the bomb team, basically. They sent their robot down and saw not only a trip wire, if we would have walked near it, but also the wires leading to the other four bombs. One of them we were almost standing on top of.
1: Right, they got better and better at it as the war moved on.
0: Absolutely,
1: right?
0: The enemy's always trying to and figure out a way to get to you.
1: See, one thing I think is solely underappreciated, not for you because you teach it, is we went in there, okay, we underestimated the decision that Paul Bremer made, maybe at the behest of someone to dismiss the Iraqi army was a mistake. They had nothing to do. They became a trained insurgency.
0: Yeah, I was there for that.
1: Right. So that was brutal.
0: Yeah.
1: And but the Ramadi, which you guys did in Fallujah, you end up cordoning off the whole place, giving people IDs, and actually brought peace to these two places. And you made that decision. You don't train for that. How do I fix this?
0: Sure.
1: We're in the middle of urban warfare, which you guys wanted to avoid at all costs, and it happened.
0: Yeah. And that's what I have job security is, because we still avoid and bypass, and we should. We don't want to fight in cities amongst the civilian population, but the enemy wants us to because of the advantage that they get. As much as we see it in Gaza today, this is for the American military. We had to adapt. We figured out a way to get it done by surrounding the city, evacuating every single civilian, because we could. We talk about Gaza. There's a reason that we can't, because Egypt said, no, you're not going to let any civilians out of that war zone. But absolutely, in that war you're talking about, the 2004 Second Battle of Fallujah, the largest battle of the Iraq War, larger than the attack of Baghdad, which is 6 million. And there's a reason for that, and I hope we learn from that.
1: Yeah, and then you end up, the surge is successful.
0: Yep.
1: And you bring peace to Iraq to the point where Barack Obama comes in and says, let's pull everybody out.
0: Yeah, and the Iraqi government's like, we got this. We don't need you. Which so that's an element of success, despite people, you know, questioning the reasons for going. An element of success is when you go there and they tell you, we got this. We don't need you anymore.
1: And it turns out they did. And because al-Maliki actually lost the election, and we said, well, Obama people said, we like him better. Let's leave him in power, as opposed to Alawi, which probably would have dealt with better.
0: Yeah, this is what General Petraeus said. I mean, the second we leave, the government instills all these sectarian violence and repercussions, throwing the vice president in jail, all this, that creates the tension that allows ISIS to form, which is right, because of their being viewed as not being a part of the government.
1: And all that is in your book, 20 Times I Almost Died.
0: Some of that's in my book.
1: Yeah. Major, John, Major, right? John Spencer.
0: Yes,
1: so, Major, let's bring up, you thought it would be important for you to see Gaza up close. When people keep saying genocide, they say it instinctively, they say it politically. What do you say?
0: I say that's ridiculous. So I just got back a couple weeks ago from my seventh trip into Gaza. I've been seven times since October 7th observing what the IDF are doing, the incredible measures that they've tried to implement despite what Hamas was doing to protect civilians. More than any nation in the history of war, based on my study of over a decade of every battle and every war involving urban warfare, I think it's crazy that that's still trending. To use the word genocide in a situation where the attacking military has done everything that anybody's ever thought about. They've vaccinated the population, fed the population, created water, power, everything. That's not what you do when you're trying to wipe out a population. Of course, they had the right to kill Hamas. You know, killing the enemy is one of the goals of war, and trying to get their hostages. But that genocide lie is ridiculous that it continues.
1: 400 miles of tunnels, some of which have not been discovered. More with John Spencer in just a moment. Don't move.
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9: I'm Ashley Dvorkin with a Fox Celebrity Profile with Keanu Reeves and Gard Hollinger of Hooligans, the Arch Racing Project with Keanu Reeves and Gard Hollinger.
10: Your work in action, in the action world and John Wick and beyond, you've done a lot of riding. 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Have you done anything that's like close to racing?
11: Right. It's such a collaborative art form, movie making. It's so collaborative and different artisans and different crafts bringing that together. 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
9: Reeves had a motto ready to cheer on their team.
10: Every solution starts with a problem.
12: He's our cheerleader.
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11: And air.
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14: 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Hank Aaron breaks Babe Ruth's record.
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17: Is a contradiction when the executive branch is both investigatory and the subject of investigation. It is these events that forced the House, by a vote of 410-4, to set in motion this impeachment inquiry.
18: Greatness comes not when things go always good for you, but the greatness comes and you're really tested when you take some knocks. Some disappointments.
19: I, Gerald R. Ford, President of the United States, have granted, and by these presents do grant, a full, free, and absolute pardon unto Richard Nixon.
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1: So Major John Spencer's our guest. His book is now out, 20 Times I Almost Died. Talks about his days in the military, why he joined, what he did, and what he accomplished. And also his analysis is just fantastic. Life lessons from the edge of survival. Is it heartened, Major, to know that recruiting's up in this country?
2: Absolutely. And I believe everybody should serve. And to see those numbers spike because they see good leadership is it's a good news story that needs to be told every day.
1: So you sought out the military and you end up being a professor at a war college.
2: Yes.
1: So that is really buying in. So it's not like you're from generations of a military family.
2: No.
1: What sold you on the military?
2: I mean, I believed everything that the recruiter was selling, which is its own craft. But the opportunity that the American dream is really, you join the military, there's a path, you can achieve great things. And I'm an example of that. You can be a general. If you just work hard and do the things you're supposed to do, that's almost like the American dream is replicated, but you're also serving something greater than yourself. You get the brotherhood that lasts a lifetime. It all sold me, and I got everything and more than I could ever dream of.
1: Right, and now you're in a situation where you can analyze the situation, and if things happen, you can go back to war if you had to. So I just mentioned how many times you've been to Gaza. That is the hot spot. How do you envision the next step? Because Jared Kushner, the Board of Peace, they say we've gotten to a point where Hamas says, okay, we're not in charge, but they have not put down their guns yet. The international force hasn't been assembled yet. Where are we at?
2: Yeah, I mean, I think one is we're continually moving forward. Despite all that's going on in the world, I mean, Jared Kushner just went and had meetings to make sure that the ball keeps going, which is what we want to see, post-conflict resolutions. I mean, those that say that Hamas will never give up their arms are the same ones that said that Hamas would not give up the hostages. It will happen, and what I saw on the ground is, of course, a lot of work to be done, like fields of rubble that needs to be cleared. But there's actually new schools going on with a de-radicalized, non-hate-filled curriculum.
1: So that Board of Peace is providing a new curriculum for the Palestinian kids.
2: Absolutely, and making sure that there's security around those schools, working with the tribes, there's almost an obesity problem, according to...
1: I saw that report.
2: So the food is getting in at levels it never got in, even during Hamas's time. But it's going to take time. But I actually see a path and a vision of the Board of Peace that will lead to, if we stick with it, to the actual stability that everybody wants to see, even for the Gazan people.
1: Is Hezbollah and Hamas being replenished?
2: No, absolutely not. Hamas is cut off 100%. And every day they're filling tunnels. They're collecting up the explosives that Hamas likes to go out to the fields and collect the explosives that haven't exploded. And same thing for Hezbollah, although they have a arsenal underground that is still yet to be dealt with. And that's what we want the Lebanese army to be doing. But Syria is actually doing their part. And they just stopped like trucks full of wire guided drones coming from probably Russia, Iran. They just stopped, though, so nobody's getting a major resupply like they used to.
1: Iran really lost a lot when they lost Assad, that brutal dictator who had to run for his life into Russia.
2: Absolutely, and everybody lost. It's such a benefit.
1: The bad guys lost. The Russians lost. The Iranians lost.
2: That's absolutely. Hezbollah lost. So Lebanon won because Hezbollah used to go fight for Assad when he was needed help, and he couldn't have that help because of what Israel had done, the Patriot operation, all of that to Hezbollah. Everybody lost as much as Iran loses every day, like we've been talking about.
1: And Major, isn't it true that if the Russians don't invade Ukraine, they would have their eyes still on helping Assad stay in power, but they had to focus on a war that was way too hard, and Assad ended up almost, he had to be jettisoned out of there.
2: That's right, and he's supposedly living in Moscow at this time. Absolutely, that's a great assessment of Biden's great strategic blunder.
1: Yes, which is still happening, sadly. 20 times I almost died. Life lessons from the edge of survival. John Spencer, thanks so much.
2: Thank you, Brian.
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4: Good afternoon. It's 12:30 and currently 78 degrees on TV Hill. I'm Marquise Lupton. The Baltimore police are investigating a deadly shooting on West Fayette Street. An identified man was found shot around 2:38 this morning and later died. Anyone with information is asked to call police or Metro Crime Stoppers. Six people were taken to the hospital for evaluation and decontamination after a possible mercury spill in Lutherville. Officials say no one was injured, and the Maryland Department of the Environment and Baltimore County Health Department are investigating. The FAA's temporary no-drone zone around the Maryland State Fair remains in effect through September 13th. Violators could face fines of up to $100,000, up to a year in prison, and the loss of their drone. Baltimore City Public Schools is in the early stages of a partnership with OpenAI to explore ChatGPT for teachers. The district says the tool will be studied for its potential educational benefits. And from the ABC News Desk, ICE is considering spending up to $2 million on Boston Dynamics Spot robot dogs. A federal procurement notice says they would be used for inspections, situational awareness, and hazard assessments during law enforcement operations. I'm Marquise Lupton, and WBAL News Time is 12:31.
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5: Traffic.
6: In Belcamp on the southbound side of 95, traffic is slow from 543 to 24. Now to the Beltway, first on the inner loop in Ruxton. Slow from Greenspring Avenue to the JFX. The outer loop of the Beltway in Towson is stop and go from Lockraven Boulevard to Providence Road. As for 83, no problems from Cockeysville to the city. Right now at the tunnels, you're not hitting the brakes at the Harbor Tunnel or the Fort McHenry. On to 97, from the city to Annapolis, you're at speed in both directions. Between the two beltways, no delays on 95 from Baltimore to D.C., but on the BW Parkway, the southbound side, in Jessup, you'll find it slow from 32 to 198. From the Mattress Warehouse Traffic Desk, I'm Al B.T., WBAL News Radio 1090 and FM 101.5.
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7: Well, after a beautiful start to the weekend, our temperatures are going to fall into the 60s overnight. We're going to increase in cloud cover all ahead of our next chance of rain, which will be here by Sunday afternoon. Sunday will be a tad bit warmer, expecting high temperatures in the upper 80s. And those showers, it will be a stray shower here and there. Wouldn't cancel any plans outdoors. I'm meteorologist Alicia Jenkins on WBAL News Radio 1090 and FM 101.5.
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0: The home of the Orioles. WBAL News Radio. Talk show that's getting you talking. You're with Brian Kilmeade.
20: What I love about these sanctions, and make no mistake, while no Chinese institution was named within the sanctions,
5: it is very much the center of gravity to Iran. It's their economic lifeline. So we've widened the net with this. Now it's shipping. We're going after shipping companies, aviation technology, gold, and digital assets. And this is why it matters. And this is just a smart move by Scott Bessent. When you shut down traditional banking, Iran moves to exchange houses. You close those, they move to gold. When you shut down all those routes, that's when they start to move to crypto, to third-party front companies or third-party shipping, and then ultimately the shadow fleet. Economic warfare can be a little like whack-a-mole until you attack the entire financial ecosystem, and that's what they're doing.
1: And that is Mike Cirelli, Navy SEAL, a former Navy SEAL, talking about what we're moving now economically, pressuring while keeping the military option there. There's actually more military assets in the area than there was February 27th when this conflict started. Ray Gerber joins us now, retired U.S. Marine colonel, 27 years of service of intelligence operations, information warfare. Ray, welcome.
11: Hey, thank you, Brian. Good morning.
1: Ray, where do you think this is heading? We know this morning, I guess the big news, Iran and Oman are mentioning now, didn't mention on Tuesday, but on Wednesday they come out and said, if you want to use the Strait, we're going to be charging fees. So we never would agree to that. It makes me feel like a step backwards. What do you think?
11: I would agree that that's a step backwards. It's providing a mechanism that has legitimacy to how Iran views the Strait, and it's bringing in people or countries that are typically our partners, like the Omanis, that are enabling and giving that legitimacy.
1: So what do you think the next step should be?
11: I think the next step, to your point, we're going to have to apply pressure on the rest of the Gulf states and the Omanis to not render into these while we're concurrently applying the economic pressure that you were talking about prior to me joining the segment.
1: So the economic pressure is really going to come from us because we had to pressure other countries to India, Turkey, China, Russia, Qatar, those countries that are trading with Pakistan that are still trading with them. How do we dance that delicate dance in some cases? Because some of these guys are our allies.
11: Well, I think Mike actually noted China is probably the center of gravity for all of it. You're going to have to explicitly go after the Chinese links that are facilitating Iran's progress here. And then to your point about the other states, such as Russia, or more acutely places like Pakistan, Qatar, et cetera, that should be done with precision. And precision that comes with a message that says, we know what you're doing, we know who's doing it, we're going to go explicitly after them. So you've got both a macro and a micro approach that I think has to be taken by the administration.
1: Here's Victoria Coates talking about negotiating with these allies. Cut 33.
19: Well, I think we'd have to at least work with them. How much you trust them is, up to the individual negotiators. But yes, I mean, Turkey is a NATO ally. Pakistan has been a historic ally. They're in a highly strategic location. They're a nuclear power. So for all those reasons, we need to talk to them. Some people are like, oh, no, you can't possibly talk to the Turks. You can't talk to the PACs. I'm like, okay, then what am I going to do? Sit and look in the mirror and talk to myself?
1: Right. It's because they have relationship with Iran. So leverage has got to be done diplomatically, not necessarily in a uniform. Right, Ray?
11: Absolutely. And I think that to your point, those relationships cut both ways. Pressure applied through them actually gets back to Iran to seek a political settlement for where this will all end up.
1: So when you talk about what we could still be doing militarily, what's still on the table that kind of burns you on this ally who, through what, seven presidents has been a problem? This enemy, Iran, through seven has been a problem. What did we leave on the table that frustrates you?
11: I think we, from a military strategy perspective, we never actually led up to the point where we would take away significant portions of Iranian territory or what have you. Epic Fury did a brilliant job tactically executing strikes. The blockade has been very effective in setting the conditions for all this. But we haven't set the force posture to say, if this continues, we might change the fundamental map. And I think without that pressure, without at least the threat of that, you've left something on the table.
1: You're talking about ground troops.
11: I think it's status quo is not going to change anything, Brian. So you have to have at least the option for the policymakers to hold up and say, this is a costly signal on the part of the United States, but we're willing to send it.
1: Right. It's very interesting because other people say that, the ground troops would be, if you take Karg Island, you would need ground troops to hold it. They'd also become targets, but that would totally strangle them. Where would you stand on that if they called on your battalion?
11: Oh, I think, to be clear, from a tactical and an operational perspective, it's not insignificant. It's far from a trivial action to take away some parts of these Iranian territories, either the disputed islands in the Straits of Hormuz, Strait itself, or Karg Island. and that there would be a significant cost to pay. But you ask the question of what have we left on the table as an option to change the facts on the ground. And so I think that's one of the debates that we have to have, because otherwise, if we don't have it, it's been essentially ruled out.
1: So if I if we could jog over to the Ukrainian situation, it looks like John Radcliffe landed in Russia, spent about 6 hours on the ground, a 72-hour trip. He's already back. I guess there could be multiple messages. We hear the message was, we hear you're thinking about going into a NATO nation. Knock it off. What do you think the Russians are up to that would get our CIA director's attention?
11: Ironically, I spent most of the week working PACOM issues, but when I look at that, what I see is the Russians are very frustrated by their lack of progress in the Ukraine. And one of the ways to break open essentially the stalemate that's going on inside Ukrainian territory is to sidestep it by going through NATO territory. And that would cause significant concern for us because it would invoke Article 5. Hence the reason why it's possible or even plausible the CIA director is going to Russia to say, we know what you're thinking about. It's probably not a good idea.
1: And would he put, how does he put teeth into that warning?
11: I think the teeth are almost self-evident when you run back to the Russians where they're at in this conflict. If you think about the fact that we go and we say we're going to stand beside our NATO allies, even if there's tension there with some of them, we're going to stand beside them. And you really haven't fared well just against the Ukrainians. Going up against a modern coalition like NATO is going to actually cause Russia a strategic defeat.
1: So what do you think? I know, I guess to our advantage would be to, you always put yourself in the enemy's shoes and think, what are their options? You watch their refineries are blowing up now. You saw that the without a Navy, Ukraine is basically really hobbled the Russian Navy. What is Russia? How does Russia save face and stop at the same time cease this war?
11: That's a great question. I think it comes back to some of the intractable issues that we're seeing play out between Russia and Ukraine itself. Russia, if they kept some of the Ukrainian territory in order to protect the Russian population that they believe that they're conducting this action on, in part, that would help them save face if they sought a settlement.
1: Right. But giving up the Donbass area, areas they have not won, should be a non-starter?
11: I think that's a very tough negotiation for the Ukraine. They would see that they've now got leverage. And why would they accept the loss of some of what they rightly believe is Ukrainian sovereign territory?
1: Ray, did you ever think war would change so much in real time as it has in that conflict? I mean, look at how it's different. Now we have, not only do we have drones, we have AI autonomous drones that we program. We're not working a joystick anymore in the basement in Las Vegas. The Ukrainians have moved this to a whole new level.
11: The velocity of change specific to the Ukraine has been profound, and it comes across in different segments of the war. But the portion you're talking about now is something that we're all studying because it's going to have impact. Anytime you get into a position where you go static, like they are in the Ukraine-Russia salient right now, you're going to find yourself in a position where you're going to get swarmed like that with anything that can see you is probably going to be able to kill you.
1: So now for a long time, for you, the first couple of years, Russia wasn't really affected. They could say, hey, the war's no big deal. I'm not drafting your sons and daughters. These are people from distant provinces. It's no issue. Now they're really cutting to the point where they got to get some of the elite's family to join. If these North Koreans are not going to be there, maybe they will. And number two is, you can honestly say these cities have been affected. And now when you have gas lines in Russia, you know these refineries are really hurting their society and their quality of life. They're being targeted.
11: Yeah, you're absolutely spot on with that. And I think it speaks to the creativity that the Ukrainians have created by denying Russia a safe haven. As you pointed out, first couple of years, Russia was relatively unaffected domestically by this. That is no longer the case. Deep into Russia, they're seeing significant economic impact. The refineries, their version of Amazon, et cetera. You got to give credit to the Ukrainians that they haven't backed down. And in fact, they've actually accelerated how they're viewing this asymmetrically.
1: So this winter, their goal is to hit them with as many ballistic missiles as possible. And we do not have the Patriots in our stockpile to lend. So that's, the Russians want to make this a miserable winter for Ukraine. Here we are still in the summer. How would they best prepare?
11: I think if you're the Ukrainians and you know that the Russians are going to use fires the way that you just described, then you start figuring out how you move things away from the easily targetable positions and you create a problem for Russian targeting. You're not going to be able to stop the missiles, but you can deny them the place where they hit you most effectively.
1: So someone has told me, maybe use the term, hit the archer, not the arrow. They've been trying to block the arrow. Is there a way to hit the archer?
11: There's also that, I mean, to your point, if you know right now that Russia's planning on launching ballistic missiles and you know and you can do the math, there's only a certain number of places, albeit a significant amount to do that from, you can start to deny them safe haven with the same techniques they've been using to go after Russian economic targets. That's another thing that I would be considering. It's also another policy lever that we've talked about, which is does the United States give the Ukrainians more ability to use prompt striking munitions instead of the slower flying things that they've typically been using, i.e. deeper penetrating things like the ATACMS that come out of the HIMARS?
1: Interesting. Mike Pence had this idea when I interviewed him on Monday because he just got back from Ukraine. Yeah, we do not have the Patriots that we want. We probably need them. We have some we could give them, to sell them. But South Koreans do. And the North Koreans have no problem giving them ballistic missiles as well as up to 50,000 soldiers. Do you think it could be in South Korea's interest and the right thing to do to maybe South Korea saying, here, I can help you here?
11: I think absolutely, mostly because just like we talk about in the United States about reindustrialization, South Korea has significant industrial capacity you just described, and they've got the ability to vertically close the build of advanced things like the Patriots. Them and the Japanese, we would want them to have that because it's additive capability for us, and it allows us to essentially have export licenses on versions of the Patriots that go to our friends to counter what you just described. Folks that mean us and our friends ill will, we now have the ability to defend them, not just from our own domestic lines, but also the ones from our partners.
1: Yeah, we'll have to see. Ray Gerber, thanks so much. It's a very interesting time. I feel like as much as these things are ongoing, I also think they're solvable. I get the sense that this thing could come to, hopefully they'll come to a close by the end of 26, both conflicts. It would definitely ease some world pressure and certainly world economy. Ray Gerber, thank
11: you. You would hope the weariness, the war weariness that everyone's facing from this actually brings people to the negotiating table to find a durable settlement. Yes, Brian. It was good to talk to you.
1: Yeah, same here. And the other thing is we don't have to convince NATO that they're going to have to spend on their own defense anymore. I think they
11: got that lesson. That is absolutely
1: true. Certainly.
11: They have.
1: Go get them, Ray. Thank you. Back in a moment.
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0: 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It's Brian Kilmeade. 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
1: Every kid that grows up in Massachusetts in the fourth grade in their geography book has a chapter entitled Our Friends, the Canadians. They are our training partners. They are our friends. And what Donald Trump is doing is jeopardizing the relationship which we have. And so many of my small businesses have relationships. So many of them are going to be jeopardized. We have to do everything we can in the next 9 weeks to defeat the Republicans in the House and Senate.
2: Okay, fine. Ed Markey, 80 years old, still doing the same thing, accomplishing nothing, just a liberal guy from Massachusetts, joined the club. But he's right. I would love to see a good deal done with Canada. One of the president's things the president did is going to reconfigure our trade relationships. He made the USMCA. It was much better than NAFTA. Everybody agrees with that. They're about to modernize it. The way I understand it, Canada contacted our trade reps and said, let's do our deal. I know you just did EU. I know you've worked out South Korea. I know you've done Japan. I know you're working with Mexico. Let's update the USMCA, but also let's do our deal. And they were on track six days ago to get this done. You heard the president said a good conversation on Thursday, and on Friday he predicted the deal's done. Well, they reconfigured it in the afternoon. We might have played a role in that. But for everything to go south and then to say we're declaring war, really? How ironic. You're declaring war on America, a country of 42 million with almost no money, less than 2% spent on the military, less than 2%. So now we're in a situation where they're trying to directly target Republicans. They're trying to put maximum pain on Maine and Michigan and Ohio. So here you go. They feel as though they have the advantage, and we feel as though we're not going to do a bad deal. And the president's predetermined. I think he was going to release today. He was going to make it Lake America instead of Lake Ontario. Personally, I'm not really into that. Doesn't really make much sense to me. Here's Scott Bessent, Cut 26.
3: They were offered quite a good deal last week. They chose to reject it. Unfortunately, Prime Minister Carney rose to power on an anti-American, anti-Trump platform.
2: And he's making the most of it. He's not really paying the price for it. And president's having a war with Doug Ford. We get electricity. Maine evidently gets electricity from Ontario. I have no idea why. Why are we getting power from Canada? I'm friend or foe. It doesn't matter. But to do that, now they're going to put tariffs on the electricity or shut it off. Cut 27.
4: I would. Everything's on the table, but I can't do it alone. You know, I'm not the only province that ships electricity down to the U.S. We need a Team Canada approach. And I'd be happy within the provinces to lead that approach. If this escalates and we can't get back to the table and he keeps coming after us, all options are on the table, in my opinion.
2: Well, number one, forget about any military alliance if you're going to break up trade. They said they want 50% of their trade now going with China. I mean, you believe this? What responsible leader would say, let's start dealing with China, including accepting Chinese cars? They say, look, we're barely dealing with India. We'll start upgrading our relationship with India. All right. Good luck with that. We'll see what happens. The other thing that we're not getting much attention yesterday, but I think it's really important that we came forward with this because we didn't have to. China is in the middle of a major operation, a spy operation, hacking operation inside our country. It was unwound and announced yesterday. Even though it's at risk for maybe jeopardizing the deal in September when they come over here, listen to the Attorney General, Cut 35.
5: They were trying to infiltrate not only some of our key infrastructure, like you just described, but hospital systems and healthcare centers. And this is something that's been happening for many years. And in this case, this was sponsored. This is state sponsored. And this is a major national security issue for the United States. And so the work that we did over the past several months, bringing this to a stop is something that the FBI and our great prosecutors in California have worked very hard on, and they're going to reload and try to come at us again. And so this is a fight that we're going to continue to have. But this is a great job done by the FBI and National Security Division here at Maine Justice and then the Southern District of California U.S. Attorney's Office.
2: So they made this announcement, and I think it's political risk. I would say it. I mean, they're the one doing it. We just announced it. But we're going to pressure them in Iran. We expose to the world that we know you're hacking and that we found out what you're doing. So are you going to deny it? We have yet to see a formal response from China. But this is a very interesting shadow boxing, diplomatically. But ultimately, both militaries are building to fight each other should something happen. 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
15: Good afternoon. It is 76 degrees on TV Hill. Thank you for joining us. Coming up, six people are checked out after a possible mercury spill in Lutherville, and FAA has a no drone zone. We'll have those details and more, but first, ABC.
16: From ABC News, I'm Mike Dubusky. President Trump is calling it an historic deal with Venezuela on oil. Announced last night, the president says the U.S. will take majority control of more than 65 billion barrels of oil reserves in Venezuela in a move that's aimed at lowering gas prices for Americans. But Gas Buddies Patrick DeHaan says the effects won't be immediate.
17: While there's the potential promise from the president of lower gas prices, it may be potentially years, if not longer, before any of that gets realized, and maybe to a smaller degree.
16: Another driving factor of high gas prices is the Strait of Hormuz, which remains effectively shut down to shipping traffic now, a full 6 months into the war with Iran.
18: The average price of a gallon now $4.06, up $1.12 since the U.S. attacked Iran, all contributing to stubborn inflation, which the new chairman of the Federal Reserve flagged as a chief concern.
19: So the Fed's predominant focus right now should be on prices.
18: Kevin Warsh saying if inflation doesn't ease up soon, the central bank would have, quote, work to do, hinting at a possible interest rate hike to come.
16: ABC News White House correspondent Mary Bruce. Nearly 700 people are now confirmed dead after this week's devastating flash flooding in the Himalayas. Earlier this week, 350 people were rescued from an underground tunnel at a hydroelectric facility. Authorities there say hundreds could still be trapped. Preeti Carell hopes her brother is among them.
20: We also can be inside the tunnel. We also can be trapped inside the tunnel. So we want government to rescue as soon as possible.
16: Soldiers have rescued hundreds of workers from that tunnel already, though they say they're concerned about the risk of further flooding. At least 37 people are dead in Ukraine after a Russian drone struck a warehouse west of Kyiv overnight, which Ukrainian officials now say may have been illegally storing munitions. 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
15: Good afternoon, I'm Marquise Lupton. Baltimore police are investigating a deadly shooting in Southwest Baltimore. Officers found an identified man suffering from a gunshot wound around 2:30 this morning on West Fayette Street. He was later pronounced dead. Detectives are asking anyone with information to call 410-396-2100 or the Metro Crime Stoppers. And the second victim of a massive house explosion last week in Cape St. Clair, Anne Arundel County, has died. WBAL's TV 11's Tommy Clark says debris is still widely scattered in the development.
6: The Anne Arundel County Fire Department says Linda Sinochinski died soon after the incident, while Stanley Sinochinski died from his injuries a week after the explosion destroyed their home. Investigators say Stanley was working on the home's HVAC system when a propane line was cut. The gas built up inside the house and a metal grinder ignited it.
15: In a possible mercury spill in Lutherville sent six people to the hospital Friday for evaluation and decontamination. Baltimore County Police say the spill happened on Tower Bridge Way after a contractor discovered it while working on a home. The contractor then drove to a hotel in Edgewood in Harford County, and no injuries have been reported up to this point. And Baltimore City Public Schools are partnering with OpenAI to explore the use of ChatGPT for teachers in the classroom. The district says it is in the early stages of the partnership, and teachers will be allowed to use the AI tool as officials study its potential educational benefits. And as you heard on WBAL last night, the Orioles beat the A's 4-3. I'm Marquise Lupton, and WBAL News Time is 104.
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23: Traffic.
24: On the inner loop of the Beltway in Hillthorpe, you'll find a crash. The right lane is blocked right at Washington Boulevard. Traffic is slow from the BW Parkway. Now, as for the outer loop of the Beltway in Towson, you'll find it slow from Paring Parkway to Providence Road. Between the beltways, on the BW Parkway, southbound in Jessup, traffic is slow from 175 to 197. On 97 northbound, you'll find it slow coming off of Route 50 to the Farm Road overpass. And coming back from the eastern shore on the westbound side of Route 50, there is a crash just before Business Parkway exit 37. Traffic is jammed from Cox Necks Road. From the Mattress Warehouse Traffic Desk, I'm Abby D. WBAL News Radio, 1090 and FM 101.5.
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25: Weather.
26: Well, after a beautiful start to the weekend, our temperatures are going to fall into the 60s overnight. We're going to increase in cloud cover all ahead of our next chance of rain, which will be here by Sunday afternoon. Sunday will be a tad bit warmer, expecting high temperatures in the upper 80s. And those showers, it will be a stray shower here and there. Wouldn't cancel any plans outdoors. I'm meteorologist Alicia Jenkins on WBAL News Radio 1090 and FM 101.5.
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0: News headquarters in New York City. 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It's Brian Kilmeade.
1: Hi, everyone. So glad you're there. We're at 48th and 6th in Midtown Manhattan. Don't try to follow us. After all, you had to get through security. Not that I wouldn't want to see you, but we're in Midtown Manhattan, but heard around the country, around the world. This hour, I'm going to talk to Dr. Todd Rose, co-founder and CEO of think tank Populous. We're going to get his take on what's going on right now with these crazy cases we're all witnessing. Also, we got Shannon Bream and Trey Gowdy together. Shannon, have you ever met Trey Gowdy?
2: In person, yes, and we trade hair tips and some legal stuff. I mean, we're both crusty old legal lawyer types, but it's really more about the hair when Trey and I get

0: Ding.
1: Incredible. You know what else he does?
0: What?
1: There are times when he knows I'm not feeling great, and he, even though he works all the time, he says, if you need me to cover your 9 o'clock show, I will.
0: What? He takes
2: 2 hours.
0: Oh, my goodness.
1: Which
0: he's so generous of spirit. I know. I mean, he offers to let me walk his dogs. That's what he offers me.
2: Pull, when my
0: but
2: dogs
0: you know
2: pull
0: I
2: you.
0: Would like that.
2: The Sound of Regret is now out. Do you know that?
0: I do. I've got my copy. I'm so excited.
2: Well, this week. It came out this week or last week?
1: Tuesday, yes, sir.
2: Yeah, on Tuesday.
0: Did you get a preview copy, Brian, or are you not in
2: I got Trey Gowdy personally previewed it for me.
0: Okay, well.
2: So, just this is, I want to get this framed out with another lawyer here. This is taken from, your story is taken from the courtroom, right?
1: Yes,
2: from your years of experience.
1: Yes,
2: but it also talks about regret. So when there are witnesses that come forward and they aren't protected,
1: right,
2: and then they lose their lives,
1: yes,
2: and then you have to live with that. That's the premise this is built on, right?
1: And the conversation with the mom who trusted you,
2: right?
0: Ooh.
1: Yes. That's what regret sounds like, if you're wondering.
2: Right.
1: It's what your heart is telling you as you ask a young man to trust you and his mom, and you let him down.
2: Mm. And that you put that, you thought it would be, you put that into a story because it's obviously intriguing, but it's got to be painful.
1: It is painful. I mean, to her everlasting credit, Sylvain Samuel, she's no longer with us, but Sylvain never blamed me for it. She viewed it as me giving her son a chance to avoid 2 decades in prison, which I did. But I blame myself, despite her forgiveness.
2: Mm-hmm.
1: I want folks to see, we give these young men, look, I'm not minimizing what they do. Selling drugs is wrong, but it doesn't carry a death sentence. And when I lay out for you, you can spend 2 decades in a federal prison, or you can put on this wire and go buy off of somebody in your drug organization. That is a tough choice.
2: Mm-hmm.
0: Mm-hmm.
2: And they decided to put the wire on.
1: Some say, I've had plenty of them say, I can sleep for 20 years. I'm not helping you. I'm not going to be a snitch. I'm not going to be a rat. And then I've had some, but you know, the real conversation is how you talk them into it. And I remember exactly what I said to Ricky. I said, you have a really cute girlfriend. I doubt she's going to wait on you.
0: Oh.
2: What do you think about that?
0: The Sharon? Girlfriend angle.
1: Yes.
0: I mean, I love Trey's writing because it is informed by his real life experience. I never practiced criminal law or in that space. And so it's fascinating. And there's so many ethical dilemmas that you really have to do to wade through to be a successful prosecutor.
1: I don't like moral ambiguity in my real life, but I like that things are not as easy as they appear to be. I have a cop character in this book named Bones who colors outside the lines. Is that okay to get the right result? Or are you supposed to be like the prosecutor who's a rule follower no matter what, even if it leads you not where you want to go?
0: Mm-hmm.
1: So I like moral ambiguity because life is complicated.
2: Right.
0: Well, sure is.
2: If it's complicated for you guys, can you imagine the rest of the world?
0: Imagine being Brian Kilmeade walking through this confusing, crazy world.
2: That is very, that's probably. So, like, for example, you talk about complicated. This Clancy case, you talk about complicated. I mean, you see it right now. People say, well, you guys don't understand postpartum depression. Well, what about killing 3 kids, our own kids? And now we'll wait as the jury deliberates. And we see the fact that the husband went out for errands. He's moved on. She sits there in the courtroom paralyzed because she tried to take her own life, slitting her wrist and jumping out a window. So she does that. At the same time, you say, well, you don't know what it's like. What woman who was displaying great ability as a mom would ever do that if she was in clear thought? So there's nothing cut and dry about this, Trey.
1: That is what you have to overcome as a prosecutor, is the presumption is something must be wrong. Normal, quote, normal people, which is not a psychiatric term, but
2: right.
1: Normal people don't do this. To me, it's somewhere between Susan Smith and Andrea Yates. So Andrea Yates was adjudicated not guilty because she was so mentally ill. Susan Smith took 7 minutes to watch those two boys drown in Union, and she watched the car submerge.
0: Mm.
1: She wasn't insane.
0: Mm-mm.
1: She wanted no children. She wanted a new boyfriend. So normal people cannot relate to harming a child. So our instinct is something must be wrong with you. So the prosecutor's job is to say, well, that doesn't let you off the hook. Just because something, quote, may be wrong with you That same voice that told her to strangle her kids was also smart enough to say, invoke your Miranda rights.

0: So it was a pretty smart voice she was listening to. Go ask for your lawyer.
1: So I'd be very curious. Would you, Shannon, would you ever, and Trey, would you ever put her on stand?
2: I wouldn't. I would not. As a lawyer, that's the last thing I would do. I think the minute she's open to direct and cross-examination, I think it opens a world of trouble for her defense. I wouldn't do it.
0: It's so hard for defense attorneys because I used to say, what do you call defendants who don't testify? Inmates. Because the jury expects you to take those 12 steps and go explain to them what happened. On the other hand, what is your explanation? I mean, I would say, how long did it take you to strangle your first child? Mm-hmm. I mean, what's a good answer to that question?
2: Yeah, there's...
0: How about the second one? How hard did the second one fight?
1: Well, I'll be honest, Mr. Gaddy, I don't remember. How about that? Yeah, I blacked out. I was not in the right mind. I was on 17 different drugs. I have no recollection.
0: How many of those drugs were forced to you, and how many did you take voluntarily?
2: And were you taking them as prescribed?
0: Right.
2: I mean, that's another question. So I think, gosh, I think you make such a good... representation of those two cases that you pointed out. And I think a lot of people at home who are not sitting in the jury box, if you're not sitting there listening to every second of testimony and, you know, wading through all of the documents and wading through the jury instructions, it's easy to be on the outside and be on TikTok and have opinions about this whole thing. It's much different to sit there and listen to the whole thing and go through the legal standards. Every state is different. Massachusetts. And now with the introduction of possibility, this lesser included charge of manslaughter.
0: Right.
2: I mean, that makes things interesting for the jury too. That's looking for some, maybe possibly kind of offering up or compromise.
1: What about the fact that 9 of the jurors are women? Mm-hmm. Would that make you feel good or bad if as a prosecutor?
0: Women are really tough on other women, particularly in sex assault cases. I would be more interested in how many are mothers or how many have been primary caregivers for children. Because my fear would be having that many female jurors that one may say, well, I'm a mom and I had some struggles after my pregnancy, but I would never in a million years. Or there may be one that say, look, I had some thoughts I'm not proud of too. That's sex assault cases is one of the great kind of misnomers in life, Brian, is you would think you would want women on a rape case, but you don't because they are so tough in some cases on other women.
1: Mm-hmm. Right. Shannon, are you taking this personal?
2: No.
1: Oh, is that true then?
2: But I do think women are very hard on other women, just in life in general. They definitely are. But when I think about this case, I think, gosh, there's so much you have to explain that's beyond, like I said, these headlines, these TikTok things that you have to think about. But a lot of people are going to say, okay, if the argument is that she wasn't well psychologically and she killed 3 people, where do you draw the line on that? I mean, you think about Jeffrey Dahmer and Ted Bundy. Of course, these people aren't well, but can they be held liable for their actions? Can they be held criminally liable? What about somebody who's not feeling well and goes and shoots up a school? I mean, there are just so many other places you have to take that conversation if you're willing to say, in this case, you know, in some way, we're going to excuse her killing 3 children because she was struggling psychologically, you know, but where does that logic end?
1: You know, what's crazy is a factor in how many times she did reach out. She actually called the suicide hotline. Mm-hmm. She was talking to her mother-in-law. She was actually saying all these things. I don't know about the hearing voices thing. They say that came in later.
0: Right.
1: But not that that matters. Is that a make or break? So it's not someone who just said, I got up one day and I just killed my kids. I was telling you I was suffering with this. The other thing I heard last night, of course, on CNN is America's terrible at understanding postpartum depression. So I didn't know as a nation, we were also not doing that. I know we had the American Indian issue. We could debate that. I didn't know we were also bad at postpartum depression understanding.
2: Well, I do think that people across the spectrum feel like the system failed her. In some way, the system failed her, whether it was over medication, whether it was not following up on suicide, whether it was saying, hey, listen, let's not have you be with the kids alone for a period of time until we help you and get you straightened out. And she's a nurse and her mother-in-law also a nurse. So it just seems like there's so many places that broke down where she was reaching for help and it could have been handled differently. But at the end of the day, she took these actions and the jury will have to decide if they're criminally.
1: I'm sure you recognize their voices, Shannon Bream and Trey Gowdy here if you're not watching the stream on YouTube and everything else. But Trey's got his book out, The Sound of Regret, certain to be in number one again. Is it number one right now? You don't know yet.
0: I don't look at numbers. I'm too sensitive. I don't look at numbers.
1: Really? What do you mean by that?
2: It's really
0: I don't even
2: hard.
0: Look at ratings. If you tell me the show's doing okay, I trust you, but I don't look at them.
1: Because you take it personal if they're not great? Because your ratings are great.
0: I want you to tell me how to get better.
2: Mm-hmm.
0: So if it's doing well, but I don't think I'm doing my best, then I don't want to take my foot off the gas. I would rather someone say, this is how you can be better than you are.
2: Mm-hmm.
1: Right. But in our business, you don't really ask that because they'll tell you.
2: No, but I think we all do want feedback. Like if you're really trying to get better, I do too. And trust me, people give us all kinds of unsolicited feedback about our outfits and our weight and our hair. And our delivery and everything else.
1: Boy, so tell me if this happens to you when you ask that question. Do people ever come back and say, you're perfect the way you are? Because that's what I get. Does that ever happen?
2: Well, that's why Trey and I don't ask. Because we're not going to get the same answer as you.
0: The word perfect. No, no one's going to get the word perfect.
2: I will tell you, I don't know about you guys with your spouses, but my Sheldon Bream is a truth teller. So you have to know that. We've been married 30 years. So I only ask him if I want to know the truth. The man is not a good liar, which is a good thing to look for in a spouse. You want them to be terrible liars. But he'll tell me the truth. So I didn't know that early on. I expected every question of like, does this outfit make me look fat? To be like, no, you could never look fat. You know, but not with like, maybe you want to try something else on. Because I'm going to get the truth from Sheldon Bream.
1: Wow.
2: But he says you asked, and my goal is to like help you be your best and give you the truth.
1: Right.
2: He doesn't sugarcoat it. So don't ask Sheldon Bream unless you want to know.
0: He is a wonderful
2: guy.
0: He's
2: the sweetest best, but he will tell the truth.
0: Every outfit makes you look glamorous. The thing I can't get my head around, Brian, is my wife will ask me this shoe or that shoe, and they look identical to me.
2: Yeah, that's
0: so
2: true.
0: I alternate between left and right without
2: Perfect.
0: Even paying attention.
2: Right. Okay, here's my question for you guys. If your wife asks you about something, do you feel like she's obligated to select the one that you pick? Or is this, I'm just taking in data, your vote is going to be one of many? Because I will say my hubs gets a little upset if I say this earring or that earring. He picks this and I go with the other one. He's like, why did you even ask me?
1: Right. I don't take it personal. I'd rather not be asked. Well, I get that. So if they say, you know, what shoe do you like better? So I'll just say the one on the left. He goes, oh, so you don't like the other? I'm like, I don't know. Yeah, maybe make a decision.
2: You made me choose. Yeah.
1: Right. So
2: but you don't think the wife is locked into your choice if she asks for your input?
1: So I think I want to answer that question, but I also only have a couple more minutes with you. You talked to the President of the United States this week.
0: Mm-hmm. Yes, sir.
1: We're going to see the whole interview at 9 p.m. Eastern time right here on Fox News Channel Sunday night. What's your takeaway? How was he? What was surprised you about the interview or before or after?
0: Is the first time I've ever interviewed him. I was the last person in Congress to meet him. People don't believe that, but he knows it's true. I know it's true. What shocked me is when I got there, he took me on about a 1-hour tour of the new construction site with four of his five children. I've been around him a lot. I have a different kind of show. Shannon's show is, I would say, her questions are more probing than my questions. I'm on Sunday night. And what I usually tell people is if you've heard a hard question, you misunderstood it. So he's really generous to me off air. I don't know that everybody gets to see that side of him. He also says I'm wrong half the time. And the fact that he would play golf with somebody or be nice to somebody that he thinks is wrong half the time. So his relationship with his parents, I was interested in that. I did not know he'd only played golf with his father one time in his life. Ask him who his dream foursome was. Also ask him if he would run, knowing everything he knows now. Would you do? Why? I mean, it's a hard job, Brian.
1: Yeah.
0: What? I mean, you had a good life. Would you do it again? You've been shot at. You're going to have security for the rest of your life.
1: You said a guy in the golf course the other day?
2: Mm-hmm.
0: Yes.
1: Going after him.
0: Yes.
1: On to the teeth.
0: He could not have been nicer to me. I think Lindsay's passing impacted both of us in a way that we could not have foreseen.
1: Yeah, greatest guy.
0: We spent a lot of time talking about Lindsay off camera.
1: Mm. Sunday at 9 o'clock.
0: 9 o'clock.
1: You have one guest.
0: I also have Paul Morrow. Y'all know y'all have both interviewed the president. One question and...
2: You could be 20 minutes later. You can still be getting the answer, yeah.
1: And Shannon, who do you have?
2: We're going to have Rahm Emanuel on Sunday, and we're going to talk education's our main topic, but we're also going to hit with him this DSA and internal civil war. He's saying, listen, quit asking kids about their pronouns if they can't even tell you what a pronoun is. We got to educate our kids.
1: And that's how you got him, because he's interested in education.
2: Yeah, we're going to talk to him Sunday about that.
1: Right. Can you imagine a Democrat doesn't love socialism and is willing to call it out? Not a lot of them.
2: We'll see on Fox News Sunday.
1: And we'll also see it on the channel at what time?
2: 2 p.m. Eastern is your repeat.
1: Okay. A little bit singing songy. You little.
2: I love to sing everything. You know that about me. Right. You've known me for decades now.
1: Right. She loves to sing.
2: Yes, I do.
1: Trey, congratulations on the book. Guys, Thank you. Pick this out. Pick this up. It's called The Sound of Regret. Watch your show Sunday night at 10 Sunday night in America. And, of course, Shannon Bream Show all over the big
2: Fox
1: network.
2: Fox News Sunday.
1: Back in a moment.
2: Bye.
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4: The U.S. Treasury quietly released its official financial report for 2025. It appears by its own numbers, the U.S. government seems insolvent. It's reported that the Treasury shows about $6 trillion in assets and over $47 trillion in liabilities. Add it all up, and it looks like the U.S. owes more than $130 trillion it doesn't have. 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
5: The sanctuary even has emotional support guinea pigs. 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Jill Nato, Fox News.
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8: 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Yoga may help ease the symptoms of irritable bowel syndrome, also commonly known as IBS. A review of 10 published studies finds people with IBS who practiced yoga had fewer overall digestive symptoms and lower levels of anxiety and depression. Researchers believe yoga's movement, controlled breathing, and mindfulness may help the body's rest and digest response. As stress levels fall, digestion may function more smoothly. While more research is needed to determine the link, the team suggests adding a yoga practice to your routine to help potentially manage the condition. The review appears in the journal Comprehensive Physiology. Worldwide, around 5 to 10% of the population has IBS, and most who have it are under the age of 50, although older adults can suffer too. You can get more details at aboutibs.org. Or for more health news, go to foxnewshealth.com. 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
1: Good afternoon. It is 1:30 and currently 79 degrees on TV Hill. I'm Marquise Lupton. Baltimore police are investigating a deadly shooting on West Fayette Street. An unidentified man was found shot around 2:38 this morning and later died. Anyone with information is asked to call police or the Metro Crime Stoppers. Six people were taken to the hospital for evaluation and decontamination after a possible mercury spill in Lutherville. Officials say no one was injured, and the Maryland Department of the Environment and Baltimore County Health Department are investigating. The FAA's temporary no-drone zone around the Maryland State Fair remains in effect through September 13th. Violators could face fines of up to $100,000, up to a year in prison, and the loss of their drone. And Baltimore City Public Schools are in the early stages of a partnership with OpenAI to explore ChatGPT for teachers. The district says the tool will be studied for its potential educational benefits. And from the ABC News Desk, ICE is considering spending up to $2 million on Boston Dynamics Spot robot dogs. I'm Marquise Lupton, and this is WBAL News Radio 1090. 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
2: Traffic.
3: Starting at the beach for a reported accident eastbound Ocean Gateway, Route 50 at Old Ocean City Boulevard. There was accident activity in Ocean City itself, southbound Coastal Highway at 17th Street. Looks like that activity has been cleared. Stevensville, they're dealing with a crash on westbound 50 near Maryland 8 Business Parkway with heavy backups from Dominion Road. Two-way operations are in place on the westbound span of the Bay Bridge, so no major worries over the Bay Bridge itself. And 50 running from the Bay Bridge 297 is looking pretty good. Up in Harford County, they're dealing with an accident on southbound 95 at Maryland 24. The left lane, both shoulders blocked. I'm Ken Berger, WBAL News Radio 1090 and FM 101.5.
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4: Well, after a beautiful start to the weekend, our temperatures are going to fall into the 60s overnight. We're going to increase in cloud cover all ahead of our next chance of rain, which will be here by Sunday afternoon. Sunday will be a tad bit warmer, expecting high temperatures in the upper 80s. And those showers, it will be a stray shower here and there. Wouldn't cancel any plans outdoors. I'm meteorologist Alicia Jenkins on WBAL News Radio 1090 and FM 101.5.
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10: From his mouth to your ears, it's Brian Kilmeade.
11: Yeah, I mean, it's the midterm elections are so intriguing, but you know what matters a lot? Even though the president has come out a few times and said, you know what, I'm not that concerned about the midterms, I'm looking big picture for the country. If he wasn't concerned about the midterms, before Labor Day, he's visiting Texas, and evidently he's going to do 30 visits, 30 cities in 30 days, or 30 states in 30 days, in order to shore up what he hopes is the Senate and hold on to the House. Is that possible to buck history? How are the American people feeling about it? We always hear that finding pocketbook issues are the big issues. Dr. Todd Rose has done the research. He's co-founder and CEO of the think tank Populous. He was a professor at Harvard Graduate School of Education. So, Todd Rose, welcome back. Let me your thoughts, right? What's the psyche of the American people right now? How do they feel? How are they feeling about the economy?
12: Well, people are really frustrated. And as you know, we don't do polling. We do this private opinion research. So we get at what people really truly think, not just what they think is okay to say out loud. And what we find is an overwhelming amount of resentment. It's like something's not right. Things don't feel fair. And they want some solutions. And, you know, we got interested right now in this because of the seeming rise of socialism and these DSA candidates that are winning primaries. And so our newest research, we wanted to dig in and just be like, what's going on there? And try to better understand what that might mean for the country.
11: And you believe that the support for capitalism is cratering?
12: So it's interesting. We looked at capitalism and socialism and these things, and it turns out that we're really overstating our support for capitalism right now. Everybody is. And that's a little troubling to me, given how important that is to our prosperity. For example, publicly, 46% of Americans say they have a favorable view of capitalism. In private, it's only 34%. And what makes it even worse is even when you just look at Republicans, right, who you would think would be the strongest supporters, 68% publicly say, yeah, I like capitalism. It's only 46% in private. And so we get a little nervous about that. I will tell you, though, Brian, the thing I'm a little more concerned about is this rise of DSA and our willingness to vote for them. And if you don't mind, I'd love to jump into that.
11: No, absolutely. Let's do it. I mean, number one, I don't get it. And number 32, if you told me that this is what they're running on, and you just said, Brian, here, therefore, get rid of the border, no prisons, get rid of the Senate, eventually reconfigure the presidency and the Supreme Court. I go, okay. And by the way, get rid of the Defense Department. So right. If you told me that, I go, yeah, they're going to get maybe 1% of the vote. Why are they resonating? And
12: here's what's so interesting. So we looked at people's willingness to vote for a DSA candidate, right? Just would you consider it? Turns out 42% of the country says yes to that in private. When you look just at Democrats, right? Because people say, well, maybe this is just a fringe thing. It's not. Publicly, 2/3 of Democrats say they would vote for him. In private, it's even more. 83% of Democrats would vote for a DSA candidate. And it's what's interesting about that is I said, okay, you see 1/3 of independents would. And so we were like, okay, what's behind that? Is it that they actually want socialism? Because as you just pointed out, the DSA is not, they're not shy about saying what they're really for, right? They want to seize the means of production. They want to do these things. Okay. It turns out that when we ask though, okay, well, do you think America would be better as a socialist country? If you want to vote for these people, well, this is where it falls apart, right? Only 11% of Americans in private actually think we should be socialist. So 9 out of 10 people don't really want this. What I really thought was interesting is all the narrative is like, well, the young kids, the young Gen Z, oh, they're all socialists. Not true. While 1/3 of them publicly say they want to be socialist, it's only 14% in private. So what we're seeing here, what we're putting together is people are frustrated. The DSA is making it sound like we want socialism, right? That's good for them. We don't. But we are frustrated. And I think people are saying, look, I'll vote for someone who will try to address this, even if it might be a really awful choice in the end. So when we look at this, we think, look, we've got to take this seriously. We could end up in a socialist, sorry-oriented society, not because people wanted it, but because we're so frustrated that we were willing to vote for whoever.
11: You know, during the Cold War, they would try to sell that they have a better system. But please point to a socialist system that's working. We're watching Cuba fall apart, Nicaragua fall apart, Central and South America, these socialist countries, going back to a more democratic possibility and a leader. Tell me that you envy Russia's system. Tell me anything right. about, even you look at the Nordic countries that Bernie Sanders used to love to compare it to. They're getting more and more free market entities back exactly. in. Then you look at socialist medicine, UK and Canada. I used to get right. that all the time. But then if you talk to any Brit or any Canadian, nobody's happy with that.
12: Yeah, it doesn't work. This is the thing. This is a system that has been tried. It does. Not only does it not work, it causes more misery, suffering, and desperation than just about anything. And I think what's interesting is, I'll tell you, we have some more data coming out shortly, but I'll just tell you this here. It's funny, we asked them, well, what do you think socialism means? And it turns out they don't know what it means, right? So two-thirds of Democrats privately believe it just means more welfare, not seizing the means of production. And I want to point them to the DSA platform to show you, like, this is not what it's about, right? And so I look at this and I say, look, there's urgency. People would vote for these candidates. The good news is it's not because they're ideologically aligned to it. They don't want socialism, but there is something wrong, and we need capitalism isn't working for enough of us, and we've got to be laser focused on acknowledging that and actually making it better for people,
11: right?
12: Not by going socialist.
11: And I've always said this. Scott Bessent was doing our show for about 2 years before he was Treasury Secretary. And I knew he was really rich, and he worked for George Soros for a while when George Soros was more of an investor and less of a political activist. And he was just talking about how he came from, you know, he watched his dad lose everything and then battle all the way back. And he had a job since he was 11 years old, and now he's clearly a billionaire. And I said, why would you want this job? He said, because I'm really concerned about income inequality. He goes, It's separate. It's really spreading, and I want to see if I could try to fix it. So is that somehow the frustration you're hearing about?
12: It is. And what's funny is in our data, Americans don't resent wealthy people, despite what Democrats keep saying, and Democratic socialists say. They think billionaires that earned it honestly deserve it. It's not that. It's that they have this sneaking suspicion that the game is rigged against them and their children, and they don't even have the opportunity to earn their own success. But when we start making progress, I'll give you a good example. We can turn this around. We've been tracking this unfairness and resentment for 5 years. It's been in the dumpster for a while. Upwards of 8 out of 10 Americans think society is unfair. When you saw the administration start to go against DEI, so dismantle these things, that has already led to a double-digit increase in perceived fairness, including amongst Democrats. So despite, ignore the media narrative, stuff like that, get back to brass tacks. As Americans, we don't want other people's money. We want a chance to earn our own success, and we just want a fair shot. When policies are happening that we believe lead to that, we start to feel better about society. When that's not happening, we get really resentful and we start lashing out and being willing to make really dumb decisions like voting for Democratic socialists.
11: Yeah, I guess so. The one thing I heard too is capitalism is not a popular word, but free markets are. If you tell people free markets, opportunity, they begin to understand. But also, exactly. I, you know, a lot of people, I'm just overall surprised. Like I'm... There are very few things surprised me. Number one, I was caught by surprise by the data center's backlash that can't be fixed. Yeah, if you build it irresponsibly and there's a loud hum and you use the power and up everyone's utility bills, they're going to be mad. Got it.
12: Right.
11: But people now pushing back on AI as a concept and pushing back on data centers as a program, that to me, when they were booing commencement addresses that mentioned AI, wow.
12: And I see this as a couple things, and you'll see some interesting brought this up. You'll see some more data come out from us in the next week or two around this exact topic, but I'll give you a sneak peek. It is true that people are worried. The AI data centers, we also know from some of our other work that China has been directly infusing propaganda against AI centers into social media, targeting us, particularly young people. We know that as a matter of fact, because it's a really phenomenal way to slow us down and curb our lead in the AI race. Now, that doesn't mean, as you said earlier, look, there are some problems. We got to be careful. We got to do this right. But AI data centers are actually pretty darn good job creators, and they're pretty good for communities when they're done right. But if we keep allowing this kind of manipulation and distorting what we think we all believe as Americans, bad things are going to happen. But the good news is, in private, we're still Americans, right? We still believe in meritocracy. We still want the American dream. We still want the basics of what you might already believe. It's just we don't think other people agree with us right now, and it's a problem.
11: Wow, so interesting. So that was a big one of the biggest issues. So you pretty much, you covered a lot of it. So if the elections were held today, you were considering for a Democratic Socialist. You said 42% of the general public privately say they would, as opposed to 83% of Democrats. Wow. So
12: yeah. So it is not a fringe thing in the Democratic Party. That's where the energy is, right? This is a problem. And a third of independents would consider it. Now, again, what I just say is this isn't because outside of the Democratic Party, it's not because it's ideological. It's because they don't feel like people are addressing the real roots of unfairness and they're willing to try anything. So let's not get to that place, right? Let's, you know, I think the president's done a decent job speaking to that. And we need to double down on it. People just want a chance to earn their own success, and they don't think they live in that society right now.
11: Wow. Dr. Todd Rose, co-founder and CEO of Populous, thanks so much. I got to have you back on the data centers AI stuff, too.
12: Absolutely.
11: All right.
12: Good to see you.
11: Go get him. Thanks, Todd. Back in a moment.
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26: I'll tell you right now, if people keep saying that Russia's winning day or night, they never got to Kyiv, they never got to Kharkiv, they never crossed the Dnieper River. They've got some real problems going on right now, right? And their loss ratio is absolutely astounding. When you lose between 1.2 and 1.5 million soldiers, that's astronomical, considering they left Afghanistan, the Soviet Union, after losing only 18,000. So if I'm a betting guy and playing the poly market, my bet's on Ukraine, not on Russia.
11: So that is General Kellogg, Lieutenant General Kellogg, and he's just going back and forth. He was there as a contractor when Joe Biden was president. He's there now. He was a key advisor. They weren't listening to him. So he eventually kind of backed out. But he's still on the ground, knows what's going on, and he knows for a fact that Russia's not winning. So the president of the United States was slow to understand that, and Vladimir Putin maybe still doesn't understand it. But what they want to do is create a hellish winter for the Ukrainians and try to shut off their power again. We'll see. Looks like this is the year they have to absorb. They're going to have their own problems because, according to last time I saw, the Ukrainians have blown up 25 refineries. I think they only got 33 in their country. So you're going to tell me that they are refining oil and gas like they were used to? Absolutely not. Plus, I hope the president signs in more secondary sanctions. A quick note before I talk a little bit more about the Russian situation. Coming up on One Nation Sunday at 10 p.m., we got a fantastic show for you. I'm going to talk about that Meta trial and what it means. Is this the tobacco moment when people finally had to admit, tobacco companies, Philip Morris, finally had to go out and admit it is addictive. We did it on purpose. And thankfully, smoking has never been the same. Is this that moment, that Meta deal, when they have to write a $16 billion check? Even though they didn't have to admit they were wrong when it comes to social media. Dr. Drew Pinsky, all about addiction. He's an expert there, psychologist. He's going to be with us too. Mark Wayne Mullins had a heck of a month, especially at Homeland Security. They've had all these sweeps and they're picking up more illegal immigrants than ever before. They set an all-time record, as well as crime going down. This is a direct link. And what about that claim that Abu Sayyed came out and said that ICE has got to stop? The INS was a lot better. There is no difference. And the INS doesn't go around shooting people in the face like he claims. Mark Wayne Mullen will answer on that. We're also going to talk about to Michelle Tafoya. She's going to give the Republicans the best shot in 25 years of actually winning, a Republican winning a Senate seat in that left-wing area of Minneapolis. Minnesota. Minneapolis will be a tough city to win over, but not the state. See if she can do it. And then we're going to... we're going to have Drew Rosenhaus. I don't know if you guys saw what happened this week, but something unbelievable. We had a player, tight end, go put himself up for the draft, played 4 years of college, put himself up for the draft, and got cut by the Eagles, picked up by the Browns, and cut by the Browns. When he let the Browns know, listen, if you're going to cut me, do it now, because I'll go back to college. I'm not kidding. You go to an NFL training camp and could go back to college. The agent for that player, Drew Rosenhaus, since that time, SEC and other Big 12 conferences and some others have said, we will not accept players coming back to school if they've been in an NFL training camp. So where is this going? I mean, we have eighth graders being recruited. Do they have agents? They should. because you're talking about multi-million dollar paydays in college and they're not guaranteed a shot in the pros. And now you have all these players playing till they're 25 years old because they can play in college and make a ton of money. Is anyone getting an education now? Drew Rosenhaus, one of the most successful sports agents in the world, focused on football. He's going to be with us and tell me about how it's changed. It used to be, you know, you can't even approach a player in college at a certain time, only at a certain moment. If you do it early, if you're caught paying that person early in order for you to represent them while still in school, you could get suspended. That player can lose eligibility. You're starred forever. Now, how can you not have an agent if you even have a shot at playing in the pros, and if you want to have an agent in order to maximize your income, knowing that you're not going to go much further than college. So Drew Rosenhaus is going to be with us. That's going to be Sunday at 10 o'clock. So that's going to be really good. Back to Russia, what I was saying is it's fascinating to see John Radcliffe on the ground. He went to Latvia, then he went to Russia. He met with a Russian official. He didn't meet with Vladimir Putin. Two things I heard that he was saying that he said, and I've not been pushed back on. Number one, he wanted Russia to know how bad they're doing. And does Vladimir Putin know how bad he's doing? Number two, don't touch any of these NATO nations. I want to make it crystal clear. The problems we have with NATO does not mean we will not defend a NATO nation. We know you're playing games in Moldova. We know you're not playing games in the Baltics. We know you've been breached the borders of Romania. It better knock it off. Here's more from General Kellogg. He talked about what's happening in Ukraine right now. Cut 30.
26: Ukraine is open for business. I talked with the American Chamber of Commerce inside Ukraine. Infrastructure is really strong. They've got an incredible defense base and an information technology base. We know that their agrarian side of the house is strong. They've got precious metals as well. It's going as well as can be in a war zone. It's quite a lot better than Iran's right now.
11: Yeah. Look, Ukraine has been hollowed out, no doubt about it. A lot of their people have left. Their soldiers, they can't replenish like the Russians can. But for the Russians to come to the front line, if you get a gun and a uniform and go to the front line, do you know how long you're expected to live? 35 minutes. That's because Ukraine's a heck of an army, plus they've got a very innovative population, the ones that are left. I believe at their peak, they had 45 million, taking on a country of, 350 million with a huge landmass like that, which is almost impossible to guard. To me, that is absolutely incredible. Hey, United States is coming out in a few months, a couple of months, October 13th. Make sure you pre-order now. The six crucial moments that forge the American miracle. I think you'll love it, especially on year 250 of America. And we got a tour going on. I want to see you in Jacksonville and Clearwater.
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8: From ABC News, I'm Mike Dubusky. The death toll from this week's flooding in the Himalayas has risen again, now standing at 682. Thousands remain missing, including at least 90 Americans. And as rescue crews continue to comb through the debris, stories of survival are emerging.
9: It just came like a roar. It sucked a bunch of buses, SUVs, people, the base camp, everything.
12: Anjana Raja and her husband are from Northern California. They were on one of the buses at the border checkpoint when the rushing water, ice, mud, and debris wiped out entire villages. Raja says there was no time to think. She grabbed her husband and ran.
8: ABC's Michelle Franzen. President Trump announcing a new deal with Venezuela overnight, which would have the U.S. take control of oil reserves in that country. But Gas Buddies' Patrick DeHaan says there's reason to be skeptical.
23: These proven oil reserves were calculated under Hugo Chavez decades ago, and the numbers may not be consistent with reality. In addition, after that, U.S. oil companies, other global oil companies may get involved, but they still need to spend billions of dollars to get that oil to the surface, where it becomes more valuable.
8: Even still, the president says the deal will help lower gas prices here in the U.S. Yesterday, Fed Chair Kevin Warsh says costs remain up across the board. ABC's Andrew Dimbert.
27: Chairman Warsh did express some optimism about the economy, citing solid consumer spending and a steady job market. But bottom line, even if the economy is holding up, if inflation and energy prices stay elevated, the Fed is signaling it may not be done fighting those rising prices, which could mean higher interest rates.
8: And Ukrainian President Volodymyr Zelensky called the placement of an ammunition depot near residences west of Kyiv terrible negligence and is now calling for an investigation into how the munitions got there. This after a Russian airstrike overnight that killed 37 people and sparked a major fire. 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
8: Jury deliberations set to resume on Monday in the Lindsay Clancy trial. She's the Massachusetts woman accused of strangling her 3 children in 2023. ABC's Olivia Rubin has what we learned before the jury went home yesterday.
30: The jury pouring through 5 weeks of testimony from more than 80 witnesses. And Friday, they asked the judge for another look at 2 key pieces of evidence: some of the pill bottles at the center of the case and the knife Clancy used to try to take her own life.
8: A legal win for Anthropic this week after the Department of Defense tried to classify that company as a supply chain risk earlier this year. ABC's Elizabeth Schulze has details.
31: Earlier this year, the Pentagon blacklisted Anthropic from working with the federal government after the company behind Claude insisted that its tech should not be used for mass surveillance of Americans or lethal autonomous weapons. A federal judge said that the Pentagon's move violated the First Amendment. Anthropic welcomed that court win. And of course, the backdrop of all of this, Anthropic and OpenAI are both looking to go public as soon as this year.
8: And a former White House teleprompter operator has agreed to pay $172,000 to settle charges he improperly wagered on the words President Donald Trump would say in his speeches. Gabriel Perez won more than $100,000 on Kalshi's so-called mention markets, which allow people to wager money on the outcome of real real world events. I'm Mike Dubusky, ABC News.
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1: Traffic.
7: Eastbound Ocean Gateway, Route 50, past Caleb Road, that's after Route 90. There's a vehicle fire blocking the right lane and the right shoulder. You can't get by to the left, so there is some congestion, but you do get through it. Then the ride to downtown Ocean City is looking good. On westbound 50, still wrapping up the accident. This is near Maryland 8 with heavy backups from Camp Narrows. Two-way operations in place at the Bay Bridge, so you've got no congestion out over the water of the bay. The Baltimore Beltway looking good, but there is some congestion northbound 895 coming north of Brooklyn through the Harbor Tunnel. No worries at the moment at the Fort McHenry Tunnel. The road works southbound 95 south of 543 224 with some congestion. I'm Ken Berger, WBAL News Radio 1090 and FM 101.5.
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14: Well, after a beautiful start to the weekend, our temperatures are going to fall into the 60s overnight. We're going to increase in cloud cover all ahead of our next chance of rain, which will be here by Sunday afternoon. Sunday will be a tad bit warmer, expecting high temperatures in the upper 80s. And those showers, it will be a stray shower here and there. Wouldn't cancel any plans outdoors. I'm meteorologist Alicia Jenkins on WBAL News Radio 1090 and FM 101.5.
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back from Denver, Colorado, speaking with Michael Brown. Glad to have you joining the program today. Rules of engagement are pretty easy. You got to know them by now. If you don't, shame on you. Text line's always open, 33103, 33103, keyword Mike or Michael. And I would just say real quickly, Jared, if you're listening, because I was refreshing the page and I got a text message from Jared about a completely different subject, Lake Ontario. He had a really funny point. But just to make sure he got my reply, I thought there was something going on between the group that you say you're associated with and that all of you guys are mad about something or a candidate or something in Colorado. It's one of those things where in the back of your mind you know that, I heard something. I'm as guilty of that as anybody else. And I can't put my finger on it. So, Jared, if you know what it was about your particular group and something that you guys are pissed off about, would you text me back and tell me what it is? Because I don't remember. Follow me on all the social media platforms, Facebook, X, Instagram. They are all at Michael D. Brown, generally. You'll find them sooner or later, at Michael D. Brown. And then go subscribe to the Substack. It's at Heck of a Job, however you spell it, doesn't make any difference. Well, kind of makes a difference, but not much difference. Heckofajob.com. Go sign up. It's free. And I'm almost to 2,000.

0: I. And the subject line is why. And the subject line was not shy about it. It said, in all capital letters, President Trump was right. America controls the Strait of Hormuz. They sent that to me, to the radio guy in Denver. And I sat there for a second, and I thought, all right, I've been wondering about this. I don't know. So let's read what you sent me. And it was longer than usual, and it had the talking points at the beginning, and then under it had all of the different people, organizations, newspapers, whatever, that may have confirmed that the Strait of Hormuz is open. Or let me rephrase that, because I'm going to be very specific. The headline was, President Trump was right. America controls the Strait of Hormuz, which we may see in a minute. It might be a little bit different than the Strait of Hormuz is open. Now, why do I even care about this subject? Because I've done this dance before right here at this very microphone. A few weeks back, it was Economic D-Day. Remember that? We're going to bleed the Iranians to death. And I went, and I read the fine print. And the fine print said something a little quieter, a little softer, a little more subtle than the headline. So last night, before I decided to say one word about this to you, I did the one thing that I typically do, typical lawyer. I started to research it. I wanted to find out. So I plugged all of the claims in and tested them against all of the opposite claims and tried to find out what I could. Why do we care about this? Because it seems that the one thing that we have finally all agreed upon is that we'd like to get out of this situation. We have different opinions about how to do that. And we do know that the price of oil, while it has stabilized, is still higher than it was, although it's lower than it was in the Biden administration. You get all those, because all of those things are true, and they're all true at the same time, and they all present conflicting information. Price of oil during Biden was pretty high. Trump comes in, brings it down, brings inflation down, but inflation is persistent. Then the price of oil goes back up because of the attacks on Iran. And then they come back down again. But price of oil, national average is still above $4 a gallon. That seems to be the only thing anybody cares about. Nobody seems to care about groceries or beef or anything else. They just care about the price of gasoline. And I still maintain this because when you fill your pump up, it's like going to Vegas and looking and staring at the slot machine, and you see the numbers spinning around so fast that you can't keep up with them. Try that sometime. Try it. Just next, when you fill up with gas, try to count, not the dollars, although that passes fast enough, try to count the cents. See how fast it goes. So why the Strait of Hormuz, though? Because the thing about that little strip of water, it doesn't do press conferences. It doesn't have its own communications office. It just carries the boats, or it doesn't carry the ships. And the boats have what are called transponders, just like all airliners, even general aviation. They all have transponders. They squawk a certain frequency so that ATC, air traffic control, knows where all the planes are all the time. Same thing with these ships that are traversing the Strait of Hormuz or anywhere else for that matter. You could watch them. There are plenty of websites, plenty of places you can go, and you can watch the ships, just like you can go to FlightAware and you can watch the airplanes. The ships don't lie. So let me tell you what the ships say. Before I tell you what the ships say, however, I want you to hear what CENTCOM has to say. What is it that the Central Command is saying about what's going on in the Strait of Hormuz? Ready?
1: Central Command here with an operational update on two ongoing missions in the Middle East. Many of our 50,000 U.S. troops operating across the region are doing outstanding work executing the naval blockade against Iran while maintaining commercial traffic flow through the Strait of Hormuz. As recently announced, the U.S. military has achieved a major milestone in the Strait of Hormuz. We have successfully cleared sea mines in the Strait's international shipping lanes that were laid months ago by Iran's Islamic Revolutionary Guard Corps. Internationally recognized transit routes in the Strait are free of Iranian sea mines thanks to the incredible work of the U.S. military.

0: Let's take a look at exactly what this means. Here's a nautical chart of the Strait of Hormuz and surrounding seas. It's frequently used by mariners around the world and clearly identifies the internationally recognized traffic separation scheme, which you see labeled on the chart as TSS. A traffic separation scheme is a highway system for ships on the ocean. Here on the chart, a dividing line is shown and placed between lanes with opposing traffic directions to keep ships safely apart in the narrow waterway. These are the long-standing lanes international shipping has historically used to transit the Strait of Hormuz, and over the past few months, our forces meticulously and quietly cleared them of sea mine threats using a combination of Navy divers, Navy SEALs, and U.S. air power from the Army, Navy, Air Force, and Marine Corps. The circumstances were challenging and dangerous to say the least, but we got the job done. Bottom line, today, international shipping lanes are open and momentum is building.
1: Let's just pause there for a moment. International shipping lanes are open. Now, when we get back, I said the ships don't lie. So let's see what the ships are telling us versus what the commander of CENTCOM is telling us. It's the weekend with Michael Brown. Text lines open 33103, keyword Mike or Michael. I'll be right back.
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8: Snowman. Well, after a beautiful start to the weekend, our temperatures are going to fall into the 60s overnight. We're going to increase in cloud cover all ahead of our next chance of rain, which will be here by Sunday afternoon. Sunday will be a tad bit warmer, expecting high temperatures in the upper 80s. And those showers, it will be a stray shower here and there. Wouldn't cancel any plans outdoors. I'm meteorologist Alicia Jenkins on WBAL News Radio 1090 and FM 101.5.
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1: 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Once you find that, hit that subscribe button. Leave a five-star review. That helps us with the algorithms. And then that will automatically download every day to your podcast app, every segment of the weekday program and the weekend program. So you get all of the Michael Brown programs. Back to the Strait of Hormuz. I'd sum it up this way. We have two podiums. We got one strait, and we have opposite stories. First, understand the fight that you're being asked to referee, that I'm being asked to referee. There are two governments standing at two podiums talking about the same 21-mile-wide berth of water. And those two podiums are telling you the exact opposite story. The president says the Strait of Hormuz is open. Now, he's been saying that for 3 weeks straight now. August 10th, quote, "The only one that has control of the Strait of Hormuz right now is the United States Navy. We control the Strait 100%, close quote. August 14, "We own the Hormuz Strait, and we only allow boats to come in if we want them to come in." And yesterday, August 27th, "The Strait of Hormuz is open. We have control, and we have the blockade. Iran is not getting anything." So that's the presidential podium. Now the other one, in Tehran. Their Supreme National Security Council Secretary, a guy whose name I cannot pronounce, Mohsen Razaei, I don't know, who cares. On Saturday, he said this: "The Strait of Hormuz is closed despite American claims, and it will not be open until America corrects its behavior." Oh, really? You want us to correct our behavior? Screw you. Then their deputy foreign minister went a step further. He called President Trump delusional and said, again, his quote, "His illusions about the Strait of Hormuz will be corrected soon." So there you have it. Washington says open, that we own it, we control it. Tehran just says closed. You're delusional. Both of them, hand on their heart, deadly serious, this is what we say. Now, they can't both be telling you the truth, or can they? So I don't want you to take either one. Instead, what I want to do is I want to go to the water itself. What does the water say? Here's what's actually moving through that strait right now. Day before yesterday, last day I've got good figures for, August 27th, the ship tracking data, this is Kepler, the outfit the oil traders themselves pay for, said about 10 commercial vessels went through. So the 10-day average is somewhere between 12 to 15. Now, a couple of weeks back on the August 12th, it was 8 ships in a single day. One maritime tracker clocked a day this month with only 2. Now hold that number in your hand, 10, all right? The 10-day average, somewhere between 12 to 15, 10. Now, before the war, before the end of February, that strait ran well over 100 ships a day. Some counts put the normal tanker traffic around 70 a day. The broader counts put all the transits up around 130 to 140. Either way, the Strait of Hormuz really was just a conveyor belt. And we know, we've heard it ad nauseum now, that 20% of the world's oil rode through there without anybody ever thinking twice about that. So we've gone from 100 plus ships a day down to about 10. Do that in your head. That's not a slowdown. That's the great majority of the traffic sitting still or going somewhere else or gone, just gone. Now, I could just stop right there and tell you that proves the strait is closed. But if I did, I'd be doing exactly what that email did to me last night. Because a ship that isn't sailing does not tell us why it isn't sailing. Maybe it really can't go through, or maybe it can get through just fine. But the captain is choosing not to go. Remember, when you get on, when you board a commercial airliner at Denver International Airport or LAX or LaGuardia or anywhere else, who has the final say on whether that flight takes off or not? The pilot. The pilot decides, and the same is true with the ships. So maybe it can get through, or maybe it can get through just fine, and the captain of the ship, of the tanker, is choosing not to go. The count alone is not going to tell you which. So don't count the ships. Go ask the people whose own money is riding on those ships. Go ask the men, the companies that insure the ships. So is it open? I'd say, let's ask the insurance guy. So here I'm going to give the White House the strongest version of its own argument. So I think they've got a good argument, and it depends on the definition of open. What does open? Does open mean open? What does it mean? I think a smart person at that podium would say this back to me. Michael, you're being cute with the ship count. The strait is open. Our Navy cleared the mines. We fly air cover over that water around the clock. Any ship that wants to go can go safely. The only reason the count is down is that the insurance companies got skittish and they jacked up the premiums, and some ship owner sitting in Athens decided he'd rather not pay for it. Now, that's not us failing to open the strait. That's a nervous insurance market. So don't blame the United States Navy for cold feet for the guy sitting on around a conference table in Lloyd's of London. I think that's a real argument, and I think parts of it indeed are true. So let's go to Lloyd's of London and let's see whether it's true or not. Hear what the insurers themselves say. And this actually cuts against the White House, and it cuts pretty hard. Number one, insurance is available. That's probably the most important statement I can make right there. Insurance to cover the tankers, whether they're carrying crude oil or they are carrying cheap Chinese crap or whatever it is they're carrying through there, insurance is available. The Lloyd's Market Association, those are the London war risk underwriters, the people who actually write the checks for the insurance or for the claims, they have said, they've said flat out loud that coverage is there for anybody who wants to sail the Strait of Hormuz. Almost 9 in 10 of them will still write those policies. So the White House doesn't get to blame a missing insurance market. The market is actually open for business. Number two, I think this is the entire ballgame. Listen to why. Why those same insurers say the ships are not moving. Quote, the reason ships are not moving is not lack of insurance. It is that the ship masters and the ship owners are assessing the risk to their crew and their vessel as being just too high. Close quote. Too high. Not too expensive. Too dangerous. The people who make their living reading risk, reading danger for a price, looked at that strait of water and said, we'll sell you the policy, but we're telling you it's not safe out there. You can still go, but here's what your policy is going to cost you. And when they tell you that you can go, they say that in dollars. Because dollars don't posture, but dollars don't take a position. Before this war started, insuring a tanker through Hormuz cost about 0.25% of the value of the total value of the ship. The ship itself, its cargo, the humans on board, everything. About 0.25% of the value of the ship. Today, it's about 3 to 8%. And it has spiked as high as 10%. Put that in real money. We'll do that after the break. I want to tell you exactly what that highest 10% may actually be costing. So for those going through, this is what they may be paying. I'll be right back.
11: Keep it right here. You've got The Weekend with Michael Brown.

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2: ABC News, I'm Mike Dubusky. The desperate search for survivors continues in Nepal, where now at least 700 people are confirmed dead days after major flash flooding swept through the Himalayas. It's now been 6 months since the start of the war with Iran, and with traffic through the Strait of Hormuz at a virtual standstill, gas prices are once again creeping up. The average for a gallon of gas in the U.S. is now $4.06. More from ABC's Stephen Portnoy in Washington.
3: The latest effort to resolve the conflict now involves the threat of new sanctions targeting Iran's trading partners. Overnight, President Trump announced a new deal with Venezuela that would have the U.S. taking majority control of much of that country's oil reserves. He says it will substantially lower gas prices.
2: Ukrainian President Volodymyr Zelensky now calling for an investigation into how munitions were allowed to be stored so close to a residential area outside Kyiv. Last night, a Russian airstrike on that weapons depot sparked a major fire in the area, killing at least 37 people. This is ABC News.
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4: Traffic.
5: At the Bay Bridge, they have ended two-way operations for the moment to set up the regular configuration with three lanes going west and two lanes going east. But right now, two lanes only are available on the westbound span, and both lanes open on the eastbound span. Congestion building on eastbound 50 from Oceanic Drive out over the water. The heavy backups continue on westbound 50. The accident is long gone, but the heavy backups from Kent Narrows. Still dealing with a crash blocking the far right lane eastbound Ocean Gateway at Old Ocean City Road in Wooster County with heavy backups from Route 90. The accident southbound 95 has been cleared off the far right shoulder. Minimal delays through this activity. I'm Ken Berger, WBAL News Radio 1090 and FM 101.5.
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6: Weather. Well, after a beautiful start to the weekend, our temperatures are going to fall into the 60s overnight. We're going to increase in cloud cover all ahead of our next chance of rain, which will be here by Sunday afternoon. Sunday will be a tad bit warmer, expecting high temperatures in the upper 80s. And those showers, it will be a stray shower here and there. Wouldn't cancel any plans outdoors. I'm meteorologist Alicia Jenkins on WBAL News Radio 1090 and FM 101.5.
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Welcome back to Leaky with Michael Brown. Glad to have you with me. We're talking about the Strait of Hormuz. Is it open? Is it not open? What's the definition of open? Do we control it, not control it? I'm trying to answer that question as objectively as I can. Because I think control, open, mean two entirely different things. And I think the best answer we can get is to ask the ships. What do the ships tell us about whether it's open or closed? Lloyd's of London says, yes, we'll underwrite the policies. It's open as far as we are concerned. So if you want to take your tanker full of cheap Chinese crap or crude oil or whatever it is, have at it. Here's your policy. Here's the premium payable up front. Those premiums used to be, prior to our attack on Iran, about 0.25% of the value of the ship. And as I said, that's the value of everything. Today it runs from 3% to 8%. It spiked as high as 10%. So what does that mean? I mean, you know, it drives me nuts when people say, well, everything's increased 10%. What does that really mean, though? A big tanker's worth around $150 million. The insurance on one trip through the Strait went from about $375,000 as the insurance premium before the war to as much as $15 million for now, for one trip, one way. That is not a small ripple in the market. That is the price going up something like 12 to 30 times over what they were normally paying. Now think about what a price is. Here's the economic lesson. I really want you, doesn't make any difference whether it's the price of this insurance premium. It's the price you pay for gas. It's the price you pay for the loaf of bread. It's the price I paid for the Diet Coke today. A price is just a room full of the coldest, most self-interested people on the entire planet with their own money on the table telling you exactly how dangerous they think something really is. When they raise the price of crossing that water 30-fold, they are not doing politics at all. They don't care. They're not on anybody's team. Well, actually, they are on somebody's team. They're on their own team because they're writing the policy that says if anything happens to your ship and your cargo and the people are on that ship, here's what we're going to pay. And we'll have to write the check for that. So, yes, they're on their own team, rightfully so. They are measuring the exact danger that the White House says it erased. And their number says that danger is enormous. Do you know there's even an official scorecard? A public scorecard. There's a body, you can go look this up if you want to. There's a body in London called the Joint War Committee. Their entire job is to keep the list of the world's genuine war zones for shipping. The Strait of Hormuz is on that list right now. And they've told the world exactly what it takes to come off that list. Three things. Ships passing through over time without getting hit. A political situation that has calmed down. And hard proof that the mines really are gone. Now, as of this week, not one of those three I can confirm as being actually true. Now, the White House has said, and you heard the CENTCOM commander tell us, that they have accomplished those things. Telling me something and proving something to me are two entirely different things. It doesn't mean that I'm saying the president is lying or the White House communications office is lying. Or for that matter, I'm certainly not saying that the commander of CENTCOM is lying because they may actually have the proof. But for all any number of reasons, they're not going to tell us that. I can tell you why that first one isn't true. And it's the part of this story that nobody in that email really wanted anybody to go check out. 11 days before the White House told me in that email last night that we control the water, a man died in that water. A bulk carrier called the Minoan Dignity was making an overnight run through the strait, the 17th into the 18th of August. Something hit her in the engine room, some sort of projectile. The chief engineer was killed. It wasn't a fluke. Because the same Greek company that managed that ship had another ship. The Minoan Pioneer
they got hit 2 weeks before that. That same day, the 17th, the Iran's Revolutionary Guard pulled alongside a tanker called the Amara near Keshan Island, climbed aboard, and took her. First ship the Iranians have grabbed since June. Now think about that. You can clear every mine in the strait. You can fly a fighter jet over it every hour of the day. And none of that would have saved that chief engineer the Minoan dignity. And none of it stops a boat full of Revolutionary Guard from climbing onto a tanker and sailing it back into an Iranian port. Now, that has not happened since then. So that may be iffy, right? You cannot sweep a mine to stop a hijacking. You cannot fly air cover over a boarding party. The two things actually happening out there, or I should say, let me be more accurate, the two things that have actually happened out there. So you see, we may have a time differential. I'm talking about things that happened a week, 2 weeks ago, and an email that landed last night. So the two things actually happening out there, the projectiles and the seizures, are the two things all that hardware does not touch. But regardless of whether things have changed since then, we still know this. And that's why the insurance people still won't call it safe. And that's why the ships won't sail. Not cold feet. There's a body. There's a stolen tanker in the same week as the Victory email. Now, I want to give the administration a win because they did earn part of it. Here's what a lot of guys in my chair would just spike the ball and go to commercial. I don't want to do that. I don't think it's honest because I think there's a real American win buried in here, and I think the White House has earned it. Yesterday, as you just heard, the actual military command, CENTCOM, Admiral Brad Cooper, announced just yesterday they finished clearing Iranian sea mines out of the international shipping lanes. Now, not out of the entire Strait of Hormuz. If you look at the map and you see that little part where Oman kind of points up and it makes that almost pyramid-like shape if you're looking at a map straight on, the shipping lanes are on the south side. They're on the side of Oman, away from the Iranian shores. And those shipping lanes go both directions. It's a shipping highway. And there's a certain amount of distance between those going one direction and those going the other direction. And that's what Commander Admiral Brad Cooper has said we have cleared. Navy divers, Navy SEALs, air power, in contested water with the Revolutionary Guard, still out there. Now, that's dangerous, and that's really skilled work by real Americans, and nobody should ever wave it off. They're putting their lives on the line to open that strait. That's number one. Number two, the doomsday that everybody promised us never happened. Back in the spring, the smart said that if this drags on, we're going to see $200 a barrel oil. Well, it's been dragging on month six now. And this morning, a barrel of Brent crude closed around $88. Down for the week. The oil market, which bets billions of real dollars on exactly this kind of fear, looked at this strait this week, and they actually got calmer. They took a deep breath, exhaled. They weren't scared. The apocalypse got called off. Three, and I think this is the big one for the White House. The Iranian oil money, it really is drying up. This isn't the White House telling me this. It's the independent tanker tracker. Around 50 loaded Iranian tankers sitting off Iran's coast with nowhere to go. About 135 million barrels of Iranian oil just bobbing in floating storage, and that pile is growing bigger by the day. So when the president says Iran is not getting its oil money on the crude, he's a lot closer to right than Tehran wants you to know. And of course, all of this gets filtered through the cabal. The only thing that I had was the email from the White House last night, which is what I used for the entire basis of this entire topic. So that means that Tehran's podium is actually lying to us. The foreign minister says we closed the strait. We're in charge. No, they're not. Iran did not slam that door. For 50 years, Iran waved the Strait of Hormuz around like a loaded gun. Close it and choke the world off. That was their entire bet right there. And this summer, the American Navy called that bluff, and the card did not work. If you've been told America got humiliated out there, the evidence doesn't back it up.
So the U.S. Navy, CENTCOM, won something very real. Hold that up next to the email. But what the win is and what the slogan added are two different things. The honest size of the win. Iran can no longer close the strait at will. And Iran can no longer sell its own oil. Both are true. Both are real. Both worth an American being proud of. And I am. Here's what the slogan added on top. We control it. We own it. 100% infallible. A wall of steel. That's the part where the water doesn't actually sign. Because owning a waterway means anybody can cross it safely on your say-so, whenever you want to. What we actually have out there is a strait that you have to sweep for mines, fly air cover over, escort ships through in convoys, where a sailor got killed last week and a tanker got stolen. That's not something you own. That's a fight you're still in the middle of. And I'm not the one saying so. Dennis Sotrinowicz, I think is how you pronounce his name. He works at the Institute for National Security Studies in Israel. They're total hawks. Trust me, they're total hawks. And they're not friends of Iran, right? His verdict, flat, and I quote, "The United States does not control the Strait of Hormuz. Iran retains sufficient capabilities to disrupt maritime traffic." Okay. He gets back to open, close, closed, open. Now watch this, because it tells you how this game is being played. That White House email I got, stuffed with all the experts listed, 9, 10 of them, I forget how many, all saying it's working. And one of the names they quote is Raz Zimt. Raz Zimt works at the very same Israeli institute that I just quoted. Exact same building. The White House quoted the one who agreed, left out the one who says we don't control. Same institute, opposite verdict. They just kept the half they liked. I don't blame them for that. And the rest of the letterhead on that list, the Foundation for the Defense of Democracy, a group I know the director very well. United Against Nuclear Iran, I actually know the director there. Hudson, former Trump National Security Staff, very serious people. They're not liars. But that's the Iran hawk bench top to bottom, quoting the hawks to prove the hawk policy is working like asking the barber whether you need a haircut. Oh, of course you do. But I can't end this without discussing, how does this end up on your kitchen table? How does it end up in your bank account? How does it end up anywhere to affect you? That's next. I'll be right back.

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4: Well, after a beautiful start to the weekend, our temperatures are going to fall into the 60s overnight. We're going to increase in cloud cover all ahead of our next chance of rain, which will be here by Sunday afternoon. Sunday will be a tad bit warmer, expecting high temperatures in the upper 80s. And those showers, it will be a stray shower here and there. Wouldn't cancel any plans outdoors. I'm meteorologist Alicia Jenkins on WBAL News Radio 1090 and FM 101.5.
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0: Hey, welcome back to the Weekend with Michael Brown. Glad to have you with me. I appreciate you tuning in. You know, if you like what we do during the weekend, you might like the weekday program. And that's really easy to listen to, even whether, I don't care where you live, West Coast, East Coast, up in the Dakotas, or down in Tejas, wherever you want to listen. 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KOA. It's at 850 AM and 94.1 FM on the radio dial. Once you find that, hit that as a preset, and then Monday through Friday, just, boom, turn that on, 9 to noon Mountain Time, and you can stream the weekday program live. Now, why does all this end up in your kitchen table? Why should you care? You're standing in your kitchen in, you know, out in wherever today. Why do you care about 10 ships and a strip of water on the far side of the planet? Two reasons, both close to home. The first, obviously, is the gas pump. And that's simple. Right now, the markets are calm. Gas is sitting around $4 a gallon. But that calm is really thin. It is one more mine or one more seized tanker, one more bad night in that strait away from just being gone. And when it goes, you're going to feel it exactly that same week at the pump, at the register, right in the middle of an election year. And everybody that's spiking the football today is going to own that price at the pump, too. The minute it moves. So I'd suggest everybody just calm down. Just sit down, shut up. There's nothing that you and I can do about it except talk about it. And everybody's got to get gone to their corners. The second reason I think is bigger. And it's actually the one that kind of worries me. It's the words. When the president stands up and says we own it 100%, a wall of steel, infallible, he nails his own feet to the floor. Do we own it? Do we control it? Two entirely different things. Because the ocean doesn't take orders from the press release. If Iran floats one mine into that lane, if the Iranian Revolutionary Guard grabs one more tanker, the man who said, you know, who said infallible will have to answer for it. And the only thing big enough to defend a word like infallible would be more force, bigger force. That is how a slogan on a Friday night email can turn into somebody's kid on a destroyer in the middle of the Persian Gulf. The word comes first. The bill could come later. And so I really want you to listen closely when you hear the news stories, because I think I can make a really strong case for the Strait of Hormuz is open. Now, yes, because we're there, and even the insurance carriers say it's open. At a cost. So, your car insurance is available. I know you've had two DUIs and you've got 14,000 speeding tickets and you went blazing through a school zone. Yeah, you can still get insurance somewhere, but it's going to cost you 2 years' annual salary. We got the same thing going on here. I read that email last night and my first reaction, my gut level reaction was, I really wanted it to be entirely true, all parts of it. Open, closed, you know, open control, everything. I want our Navy to win. Real Americans went into mined water and cleaned it out. And the commander of CENTCOM is telling me that. I really do not believe the commander of CENTCOM is going to go and put something up on their Facebook page and have it full of lies. When your team does something brave and really hard, every instinct you've got says, take that win. Read the good news out loud. Go home happy about it. That instinct is exactly the moment that we should also stop and go back and check. Because the people that wrote those emails that come into me, I've worked with them before. I've been right there in that White House comms office, and they want to tell you what they want you to think. I'm asking you, take it at face value. Yes, the way it's worded. You know, as a lawyer or an English teacher, I could take the sentences in that email that I got last night, I could diagram them, or I could rip them apart as a lawyer and say, yes, I can find truth in that. So I went and I looked at the ships, and I asked the men who insure the ships. And they actually told me the truer story than either the government than either government would, either the Iranian government or the American government. Americans won something very real out there. We really did. And the slogan that we built on top of it is actually the problem. It's bigger than what we won. So I just ask you, believe the ships. Believe the insurance man before you believe the podium. Not our podium, not Tehran's podium. The water keeps its own honest books. And this week the books say, mines are cleared, real win. Iran's oil, choke, that's a real win. The strait open, safe, and ours, 100%? Yes, for $15 million a trip to insure, and they got a man killed last Tuesday. That one, the ships will not sign. Now, keep that in your mind. I'll be right back.
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12: ABC News. I'm Mike Dubusky. The U.S. and Venezuela have struck a deal on oil, which will see the U.S. take majority control of more than 65 billion barrels of oil reserves. A U.S. official says the supply will help fill the U.S. strategic petroleum reserve and, according to President Trump, will lead to substantially lower gas prices. But some analysts say that's not a guarantee. Gas Buddy's Patrick DeHaan.
13: Whenever the U.S. makes a deal like this, first of all, you have to look at Venezuela's constitution, which promises that the natural resources of Venezuela belong to their citizens. And oil companies are going to be looking at this very carefully because to spend the billions of dollars, they have to have the reliability in what they're about to spend money on. And that's why some oil companies have not yet invested.
12: In Nepal, growing search and rescue efforts as relatives wait for word about missing loved ones after this week's floods. Details from ABC. Brick Clennett in Kathmandu.
14: The number of missing people skyrocketing, now nearly 3,000. Among those, at least 90 Americans, like Siddharth Venkatachalam's family.
15: They were, excited for this trip.
14: He says he spoke with his mother just hours before the flood, but she, her husband, and sister are still missing.
12: 675 people are confirmed dead in Nepal, 7 more in China. Conservative political commentator Milo Yiannopoulos is now back in the UK after being deported by Immigration and Customs Enforcement. A DHS spokesperson says he chose to overstay his welcome in violation of our country's laws. The jury in Lindsey Clancy's trial went home yesterday with no verdict. Clancy's defense argue she was suffering from postpartum psychosis when she killed her three children in 2023.
16: Passionate voices have surfaced outside this courthouse, some reminding us to remember the young victims, others calling attention to postpartum mental illness. As one advocate told me today, a painful, dark subject has been brought into the light.
12: ABC's Deborah Roberts, you're listening to ABC News.
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12: President Trump's decision to rename Lake Ontario to Lake America is facing new pushback. Jay Conrad Seneca, the leader of the Seneca Nation in upstate New York.
19: It's Lake Ontario. It'll always be Lake Ontario. You know, if he chooses to change it, it should be changed to an indigenous name.
12: The executive order was signed as the Trump administration engages in an escalating trade war with Canada. The change is supposed to be made next month. Masses of sardines have washed up dead or dying in South Africa, and scientists are now investigating whether a herpes virus detected in the fish is responsible. ABC's Chuck Sievertson.
20: It's the first time that the PHV virus has been identified in sardines off South Africa. That virus was linked to 2 mass sardine deaths in Australia in the 1990s. It causes inflammation and thickening of sardines' gills, which interferes with their oxygen intake. PHV is a fish virus and poses no known risk to humans, say South African environmental officials. They say it doesn't mean healthy sardines caught commercially or canned sardine products are unsafe to eat.
12: And Austrian police are on the hunt right now for 2 men who they say stole a diamond necklace that once belonged to Egyptian royalty. The $4.2 million collaret was swiped from a museum in Vienna and was once owned by the Queen of Egypt. It's the latest in a series of high-profile heists targeting European museums. Mike Dubusky, ABC News.
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5: Traffic.
21: They have just ended 2-way operations on the westbound span of the Bay Bridge. All 3 lanes open to the west, 2 lanes open to the east. The backups on westbound 50 starting around Castle Marina Drive, but they are easing. Are no major delays at the moment on 50 from 97 to the Bay Bridge, but northbound 97 busy north of 50 heading into Crownsville. On the Beltway, for delays on the inner loop between Stevenson Road to the Jones Falls Expressway, the Adloop is slowing between Security Boulevard to I-70. More slowing on the Adloop in Towson between Lockraven Boulevard and Providence Road. Slight delay in Harford County northbound 95 between 24 and 543. I'm Ken Berger, WBAL News Radio 1090 and FM 101.5.
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22: Well, after a beautiful start to the weekend, our temperatures are going to fall into the 60s overnight. We're going to increase in cloud cover all ahead of our next chance of rain, which will be here by Sunday afternoon. Sunday will be a tad bit warmer, expecting high temperatures in the upper 80s. And those showers, it will be a stray shower here and there. Wouldn't cancel any plans outdoors. I'm meteorologist Alicia Jenkins on WBAL News Radio 1090 and FM 101.5.
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You've tuned into The Weekend with Michael Brown. Glad to have you with me. Appreciate everybody tuning in today. Rules of engagement are pretty easy. 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Keyword Mike or Michael somewhere in the message, and that'll get to me. On Facebook, X, Instagram, if you want to follow me there, it's at Michael D. Brown, at Michael D. Brown. You know, when I do these stories, I always feel like I'm talking to a jury, like I'm trying to persuade people. And sometimes I am really trying to persuade. Other times I'm just trying to get you in the room. Gary Spence, the old trial lawyer from Wyoming, was probably one of the best storytellers for a lawyer that I've ever witnessed in my entire life. And so I try to emulate him to some degree. I'd like to emulate his income, but not very good at that. So let me put a picture in your head, kind of like Gary Spence would. A woman walks into an Ohio Bureau of Motor Vehicles. They call it the BMV instead of the DMV. So this woman walks into the BMV on a Tuesday. There's really nothing dramatic about it. She just needs to renew her driver's license. So does the guy in front of her. Same as the kid behind her that's staring at his phone. She's got her keys in one hand and a fold of paper in the other. Because she's done this, you know, a dozen times before, she knows the drill. She is a U.S. citizen. She actually became one the hard way, years ago, decades ago. She stood in a room with a flag. She had taken the test, passed it, passed the background check. She'd gone through all of the crap that at the time Immigration and Naturalization Services required her to do, and she did.

He was standing there. Now, you got to remember, this is 20 years ago, 20 plus years ago, probably. He was standing there with a camcorder. Remember those big, heavy camcorders? He was standing there holding it with his left hand out in front of him as he held his right hand up to take the oath to become a U.S. citizen. And I wish we didn't have, you know, at that time I didn't have an iPhone, but I wish I'd had a camera. Wish I'd captured that moment because it showed those are the kind of people that you want to be American citizens because they're very proud to be American citizens. Here's a guy holding a heavy camcorder. Maybe he had family in the back of the room. I don't know, but they couldn't come up front. And there he is holding that camcorder because he wanted history. He wanted his family to see he had become a U.S. citizen. I always think about that guy when I think about this woman at the BMV in Ohio. Or you know what? Maybe she was born here. She got married. She took her husband's name, and the birth certificate that she has in that folder still says the name that she has not used since she got married back when she was 23 years old. Now she walks up to the counter. She's going to renew the driver's license. And then, because Ohio lets you do it right there, she gets to update her voter registration. The way that she has every few years of her adult life. This time, the clerk asks her for something she does not have. A citizenship document. In a form that the state of Ohio will accept that isn't sitting in that folder she brought in. So she stands there. The line's building behind her. And a citizen of the United States gets told very politely that you cannot finish registering to vote today. Now, let me tell you what a federal judge just did about that this past week. Because it isn't what you would guess. And the real fight underneath the decision is a lot bigger than that woman standing at the counter who all she wants to do is renew her registration, her driver's license, and she wants to renew her voting registration. Now, nobody's trying to stop that woman from voting. Let's make that quite clear. She's a U.S. citizen. She has every right to vote, and she's going to end up voting. I want to say that as clearly as I can because the entire argument will fall apart the second you forget that. She gets to vote. This is not a fight about whether she votes. It's a fight about whether Ohio gets to confirm that she indeed is a U.S. citizen before it puts her on the voting rolls. That's it. That's the sum of the entire thing. That's the entire ballgame right there. Keep the two questions separate in your little brain, please. Because the lawyers are about to smash them together. And the minute they do, you won't be able to see the thing clearly anymore. So let me tell you what the judge did. August 25, 4 days ago, federal judge in Cleveland, Solomon Oliver Jr., he blocks the rule in Ohio. The rule that says, show us a citizenship document when you register at the BMV. He gives two reasons for his decision. And I want you to hear them because, well, on their face, they're not crazy reasons. Reason number one, he says a signature is not enough. That when you register, you sign a statement under penalty of perjury that you are a citizen. The judge says that signed statement is the only thing the law asks for. That you are admitting, that or you are telling the state that you are a citizen. And if you're lying about that, you are committing perjury because you sign it under penalty of perjury. The judge says that signed statement is all the law requires, and that demanding a document on top of that, in his words, more than the minimum that's necessary. There's a second reason the judge uses. He says Ohio was cheating on the front end. Ohio was only offering registration to the people who had successfully gotten a driver's license. Now, federal law says, you offer it to everybody who walks up to that counter, license or no license. Now, this is a preliminary ruling. Ohio Secretary of State Frank LaRose says he strongly disagrees, and he's going to appeal the ruling. That's fine. But here comes the part where I want you to be, I got to be completely honest, because I'd rather tell you the hard part than let somebody else tell you after this program, well, here's what Michael Brown didn't tell you. Let's go read.

0: statute. Let's just read the statute. It's called the National Voter Registration Act. Motor voter. What? It's been the shorthand for it. This has been on the books since 1993. And it does not say Ohio may offer registration at the BMV. It says Ohio shall offer registration at the BMV. The driver's license application, that itself shall serve as the voter registration application. That's the command under the statute. It's not a suggestion. That's the law. And it gets harder for the documents argument, not easier. Because in that same law, Congress did not leave the citizenship question just hanging. Congress actually answered it. The law says the form has to state every eligibility requirement, citizenship included, and it has to carry the signature of the applicant, and it has to be under penalty of perjury. So when that judge says the signature is the standard and the document is extra, he's not inventing that or coming up with it out of thin air. He's not being an activist judge. He's reading Congress's own words back to the state of Ohio. Now, Congress picked the signature back in 1993. So I will not stand here, well, sit here, I guess, and tell you the statute plainly says the thing I wish it said. It does not. On the plain words, that judge has a leg to stand on, and we need to admit that. But the statute is where this starts. It is not where this story ends. Because I think the real question is not what Congress wrote in 1993. The real question is what the Constitution lets Congress write in the first place. Now I think we're getting somewhere. I'll be right back.
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7: Well, after a beautiful start to the weekend, our temperatures are going to fall into the 60s overnight. We're going to increase in cloud cover all ahead of our next chance of rain, which will be here by Sunday afternoon. Sunday will be a tad bit warmer, expecting high temperatures in the upper 80s. And those showers, it will be a stray shower here and there. Wouldn't cancel any plans outdoors. I'm meteorologist Alicia Jenkins on WBAL News Radio 1090 and FM 101.5.
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0: Welcome back to the Weekly with Michael Brown. Glad to have you with me. 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We're talking about Ohio's motor voter law, the congressional motor voter law, and this judge's ruling from this past week. And the judge said, all you have to do to register to vote in Ohio is you just need to sign the document under penalty of perjury. You don't have to bring anything else. Ohio wanted some other things. Now, I pointed out that the statute that Congress passed in 1993 is where the real problem starts. Because the question is, what does the Constitution let Congress write to begin with? And the Constitution splits this job in two separate jobs. And once you see that split, I think you'll understand what I'm talking about. Deciding who is qualified to vote, that belongs to the states. Deciding who is qualified. That's always been the case. The states set the qualifications. Mostly citizenship, but also things like your age and whether or not you actually live where you say you live. Do you actually live in that state? Do you live in that right county? Do you live in that right precinct? Nobody in this entire case is arguing that a non-citizen gets to vote in a federal election. That is not in dispute anywhere in this story. Running the machinery of the election, the times, the places, the manner, Congress can reach into that. That's the election clause of the Constitution under Article 1, Section 4. Now, I'm not going to hand you my opinion about where that line is. I'll hand you Justice Scalia's argument. In 2013, in a case coming out of Arizona, Scalia wrote for the court that the election clause lets Congress regulate how federal elections are held, but not who can vote in them. And then he wrote the line that I want you to really concentrate on. Who may vote, he said, is in the hands of the states. So hold Ohio's rule up against that line. A rule that says the state may take your word for your citizenship and may never once look at a piece of paper to confirm it. Is that a rule about how the election is run? Or is that a rule about how sure the state is allowed to be about the one qualification the Constitution puts in the state's hands? Because if the state can be forced to register every person who signs the form, but can never check the paper behind the signature, then the state doesn't really own that qualification anymore, does it? D.C. does. Congress does. Congress took the manner power that it has. It reached across that line and used it to hollow out the qualification power that I don't think it has. And here's the piece the other side never brings up. The Supreme Court in that same Arizona case left that door open on purpose. It held, Arizona, go ask the Federal Commission to put proof of citizenship on the form. And if they tell you no, then you need to take them to court. And it warned that if you read this law so a state has no way at all to enforce its own citizenship rule, now you've got yourself a serious constitutional problem. So guess what? That door is still open. And I believe that Ohio, just like the Secretary of State wants to do, can walk right through it. So the people who brought this lawsuit is the Elias Law Group and a couple of voting outfits, Red Wine and Blue and the Ohio Alliance of Retired Americans. Their argument goes like this. The signature alone does the job, because lying on it is now going to be a federal crime, and almost nobody is dumb enough to commit a felony to just go cast a single vote. Non-citizens voting is rare, close to a rounding error. Take that or leave it. And a document requirement doesn't stop fraud, it stops citizens. And they point to a University of Maryland study that says that more than 21 million eligible Americans don't have quick access to their citizenship papers. And they point to exactly that woman that I told you about standing in that line with no documentation, the one whose married name doesn't match the birth certificate. That's their argument. But here's where it comes apart. Think about the papers. Every other qualification in your life gets checked with a document, not a promise that you're saying it's true under penalty of perjury. You show a document to get on an airplane, same to buy a gun, same to start a new job, and prove you're even allowed to work in the country. We decided a long time ago that for the things that matter, we verify. The vote is now the one thing in American life where we're told, oh, just sign it, that's enough. Well, I'm telling you, that's a preference, and a really weird preference. Here's the really rare part. The number of non-citizens who actually vote was never the real question. I don't care what that number is. I mean, I do, but not for terms of this story. Whether Ohio is allowed to guard the qualification that the Constitution handed to Ohio, to the states, that's the question. We lock the bank vault against the robbery that hardly ever comes. We count a close race twice when nobody thinks it was stolen. Rare has never been the reason to stop checking. That's the rare part. Here's the hard part. The 21 million and that woman at the counter is real life, so I can't wave it off. But here what it really is. It's a design problem. It's not a reason to forbid the state from checking anybody. We already know how to solve her problem, because we already solved it once. It's called what? You have to have it now to get on an airplane. Real ID. When your name doesn't match your birth certificate because you got married, you bring the marriage certificate, the paper trail connects up, and you're done. That's how a state that's paying attention would simply do it. And that is exactly the thing this judge did not order. He didn't tell Ohio to go fix the burden, go build the accommodation, make it work for the married woman and the naturalized citizen. He didn't fix her problem. He used it. He used the burden on one honest citizen as the reason to keep Ohio from checking any citizen at all. That doesn't protect her. It used her. And I have to say this next part about my own side. And I'll tell you why coming up next. This weekend with Michael Brown. Text lines open 33103. Keyword Michael. Be right back.
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7: ABC News, I'm Mike Dubusky. Following this week's deadly flash flooding, the death toll in Nepal is mounting. ABC News foreign correspondent Brick Clennett is there.
8: The death toll now rising to more than 600 as teams work night and day to find any survivors. Soldiers carrying 350 people trapped inside the mud-filled hydroelectric dam tunnel to safety. And teams using bulldozers to scoop through the rubble in the hope of finding survivors, but mud and rain hampering efforts. The number of missing people skyrocketing, now nearly 3,000, among those at least 90 Americans.
7: Nepal is now asking for special international assistance to help reach the people still trapped in those hydropower tunnels. President Trump says a new deal for Venezuelan crude oil will help lower gas prices, though some experts say it will be a while before drivers feel the effects. And Milo Yiannopoulos has been deported from the United States and is right now back in the UK, according to the DHS. This is ABC News.
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9: Traffic.
10: Starting at the Bay Bridge, where two-way operations have ended on the westbound span, so all three lanes going west and two lanes going east. All the backups both sides of 50 at the Bay Bridge have cleared out. Down at the beach, still dealing with remnants of that vehicle fire eastbound Ocean Gateway after Old Ocean City Boulevard. That's along the far right shoulder. No major delay from 90 into downtown Ocean City. 90 also runs well from 50 into North Ocean City. On the Baltimore Beltway inner loop near Delaney Valley Road, reporting a crash along the far right side. Only a minimal delay with traffic lanes to the left wide open. I'm Ken Berger, WBAL News Radio 1090 and FM 101.5.
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11: Well, after a beautiful start to the weekend, our temperatures are going to fall into the 60s overnight. We're going to increase in cloud cover all ahead of our next chance of rain, which will be here by Sunday afternoon. Sunday will be a tad bit warmer, expecting high temperatures in the upper 80s. And those showers, it will be a stray shower here and there. Wouldn't cancel any plans outdoors. I'm meteorologist Alicia Jenkins on WBAL News Radio 1090 and FM 101.5.
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0: Hey, welcome back to Meet You with Michael Brown. Glad to have you with me. Appreciate you tuning in. We're talking about Ohio motor voter law. Judge struck down that Ohio is requiring some documentation about citizenship. And the Secretary of State in Ohio says they're going to contest the decision. And I agree. But I don't really have clean hands here. The election integrity group, my group, because I'm a part of that group that believes in election integrity, and we ought to do everything we can to ensure election integrity, because when you start to lose your belief in the legitimacy of elections, like I think we are in this country, whether it's justified or not is irrelevant. Hear me clearly. I don't think it matters one twit whether or not there is election fraud. Now, I believe there is, but to the extent that there is, I don't know. But I'm opposed to any fraud. But whatever fraud there is, if that creates doubts in people's minds as a whole, such that we begin to question the integrity of almost every election, including down to dog catcher, then we ought to fix that. Because once you lose the legitimacy of your own elections, then you pretty much lose the republic. So when I say I'm part of the election integrity crowd, yes, I am. But we have spent years overselling the fraud numbers. Big, confident claims, round numbers. And then somebody asks for the receipts and we can't do it. Or we do and the receipts are like, okay, yeah, we found some fraud. And we know we do. Probably what? A dozen times a year, we hear about someone being charged and convicted for illegally voting in an election. So we know it exists. We just don't think, or at least I don't think, or we cannot prove that the fraud is so widespread that it would overturn any given election. Every single time we make the fraud argument, we hand the other side an easy win. We make it look like anybody that wants to check a birth certificate must be chasing some sort of conspiracy. That costs us. Because now an honest state that just wants to do an honest thing, look at a document before it registers a voter, gets treated like it's out there hunting to burn down a bunch of witches. Now, if we want to keep the power to verify, we're going to have to earn that back. Quit crying wolf about the size of the problem. Defend the principle standing on its own two feet. The principle never needed the exaggeration in the first place. So what's the score? Let me give you the score the same way I'd want it handed to me. Since that 2013 Arizona case, the states have almost mostly lost this fight. Arizona tried to force proof of citizenship onto the federal form, and they lost. Kansas tried and lost. The Supreme Court looked at it and passed. Said, no, we're not going. It's not germane yet. So when I tell you Ohio has a real constitutional argument, understand exactly what I'm telling you. It's an argument for where the law ought to go on a question the Supreme Court itself said is still open. I'm not going to promise you Ohio wins this on appeal. It might not. The principle does not get any less true because the scoreboard's been running the other direction. A state, any state, all states, are supposed to be able to confirm the one qualification the Constitution put in the hands of the states, citizenship. And a federal judge just told you, the state of Ohio, that it can't. There's the fight. Not whether that woman votes. She'll vote. The fight is whether the state that we charge with guarding the ballot is still allowed to guard the ballot. Now, Ohio's not alone in this. South Dakota, Utah, Wyoming, they all lined up the same kind of rule for the 2026 midterms. Arizona's been living that for years. So this ruling out of Cleveland is going to echo a lot further than just Cleveland. We've got to recognize that sometimes what we tend to do is, and I'm guilty of it times too, of overselling a legitimate problem. When we simplify it, I used to grade bar exams. for young whippersnappers that wanted to become lawyers. And so as part of that, we would offer, the bar examiners would have a class in which we would explain to them our philosophy of how to answer bar questions. Because you had two kinds of bar questions. You had the multiple choice questions, which, you know, go figure it out yourself. But then we'd have the essay part. And I would always explain to the students that whatever question I ask, whether it's about criminal law, civil law, it's about ethics, whatever it might be about, that when you answer the question, the more you simplify it, the more I understand that you understand what it's about. But when you try to complicate it by adding about a bazillion different little tangents, which I know sometimes I tend to do, but when you simplify it down to one simple thing, here, do the states have the authority under the Constitution to ask for proof of citizenship before you can vote in an election? And I believe the Constitution says yes. That is the one thing that states can do. What we tend to do as conservatives is we tend to overblow everything. We blow it up way too much. And I think that complicates it, and sometimes that means we lose the battle before we even started. Now, let's do this. Let me take a break early. Then when we get back, I want to move on to one more thing I'd like to get in before we end for the day. Hang tight, or not end for the day, but end for the hour. I'll be right back.
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7: Weather. Well, after a beautiful start to the weekend, our temperatures are going to fall into the 60s overnight. We're going to increase in cloud cover all ahead of our next chance of rain, which will be here by Sunday afternoon. Sunday will be a tad bit warmer, expecting high temperatures in the upper 80s. And those showers, it will be a stray shower here and there. Wouldn't cancel any plans outdoors. I'm meteorologist Alicia Jenkins on WBAL News Radio 1090 and FM 101.5.
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0: Hey, welcome back to Speaking with Michael Brown. 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There is a new law in California. Governor Newsom signed it last weekend, August 22nd. On a Saturday, by the way, it was a week ago today. That's the day you sign things that you don't really want to hold a press conference about. The law has an official number, Assembly Bill 2624. Nobody uses it. Everybody calls it instead the Stop Nick Shirley Act. And the really weird part is that the author, an assembly member from Oakland by the name of Mia Bonta, says it has nothing to do with Nick Shirley. That's exactly what the governor's office says, too. In fact, the governor's office says, and I quote, this law has nothing to do with Nick Shirley, close quote. So they named a law after a man that they swear that the law has nothing to do with that. Typical California, right? Think about that. Well, wait a minute. Maybe you don't know who Nick Shirley is. Nick Shirley's a guy in his, I think it is his mid-20s. He's got a camera and a YouTube channel. He's the kind of independent creator that will show up on a sidewalk and ask the really tough questions that the professional journalists have stopped asking. In the last year, he pointed that camera at immigrant-run daycare centers. He went to Minnesota and, you know, knocked on the door of so-called daycare centers that were there to help immigrant families that were getting, you know, millions and millions of federal tax dollars to say, in fact, one video I remember, he knocked on the door, somebody kind of cranked it open a little bit, and he said, can I see the children? Can I just see the children inside? And he slammed the door in his face. And then, let's see, he went to San Diego, and there he shot video at what he called ghost facilities and said on video that some of those places looked like fraud, empty rooms, no children whatsoever, but the money was still flowing into them. Now, I don't care, and quite frankly, you can decide for yourself whether that makes him a journalist or a pain in the butt. A nuisance. California says, no, you don't have to decide that. We'll decide that for you. Well, thank you, California. 5 days before the signing, Nick Shirley was outside the state capitol in Sacramento. He had the cameras rolling. He was asking people about the law named after him, the Nick Shirley Act. Or technically, it's not even the Nick Shirley Act. It's the Stop Nick Shirley Act. So a staffer walked up, a guy named Terry Shams. He's the chief of staff to Democrat Assembly member Tina McKinnor. And on camera, the chief of staff delivered a crude personal taunt about Nick Shirley's anatomy. That was the response from inside the state capitol building in Sacramento. Go out and make fun of someone's genitals. Wow. Now, half of this bill, AB 2624, is somewhat defensible. So let me defend it just to get it out of the way. For about 30 years, California has run a program called Safe at Home. If you're a domestic violence or a stalking victim and you're hiding from the person who has harmed you, hurt you, the state says you can keep your home address out of the public record. You can use a Secretary of State substitute address instead. Nobody has ever seriously thought about that. But my local audience, I would remind you, you really need to pay attention to what comes after the but. But AB 2624 adds, quote, immigration support service providers to that list. So if you help immigrants, notice I didn't say legal or illegal, I just said immigrants. If you help immigrants for a living, and someone is threatening to show up at your home, you can shield your address. All right. I don't think that any nonprofit caseworker deserves, you know, a stalker. Now, if that was the whole bill, that'd be the end of the story. This hour would be over with. But there's a second half. New government code, section 6218.19, and 6218.20 make it both a civil wrong and a crime. Up to a year in the county jail and up to a $10,000 fine, felony territory if any sort of injury results, to knowingly post one of these workers' personal information or image online with intent to incite imminent great bodily harm, or so someone will imminently use that information to commit a crime involving violence. Now, if you read that very narrowly, that's a doxing statute. A doxing to get someone hurt is not journalism. So here's the defender's best line, and it's not necessarily stupid. The bar is intent to cause violence, not intent to report. So filming a daycare and asking questions doesn't even come close. Then comes the part that they don't like to talk about, that they don't say out loud at all. Now, before I tell you that part, let's just stop for a moment and consider whatever that part may be. I'm just going to hold it in abeyance for a moment, because I want you to think just about what these assembly creatures, I call them the cabal, I call them the Politburo in Colorado, because they're a bunch of communists that want to control every aspect of your life. Why does California pass a bill aimed at one individual? Because it's clearly based on everything that I've read about it. This bill was aimed at Nick Shirley. They don't like him pointing out fraud going on in their state. A state that wants to claim that they're one of the largest economies in the entire world, that if you put California as a country, you'd be one of the, in the top 10 countries in terms of its economy. And, you put California in a list of states where there's a bunch of fraud, they make the probably make the top 10. Why do they not want people to know about what's going on? Oh, because California's run by Democrats, too. So here's the tell. In a phrase, a journalist frozen in 1974. You see, this law exempts journalists. So to decide who counts as journalists, the law points to the definition that California already has on their books. The Shield Law, Evidence Code, Section 1070. That definition lists newspapers, magazines, periodicals, press associations, wire services, radio, and television. And that's it. It was last meaningfully amended in 1974. 52 years ago. It was written before the internet existed, and it says nothing, not one single word about independent online creators, YouTubers, or the guy with the camera on the sidewalk, or for that matter, freelance journalists. Let's go back to the definition again. Newspapers, magazines, periodicals, press associations, wire services, radio, and television. Where is a freelance journalist in that? Where's a freelancer anything in that? No. It's an old, out-of-date definition that they conveniently used here on purpose. So when they tell you the press is protected, I want you to ask a follow-up question. Which press? Which media? The press that existed in 1974? Or the press that, actually shows up now? Because I think that gap is the entire ball game. The people most likely to point a camera at a taxpayer-funded NGO and who will then ask an uncomfortable question, do you think that's somebody from NBC, CBS, or ABC? Do you think it's anybody from MS Now or CNN or maybe even Fox News or the Washington Post or the LA Times or the Denver Post or the Wall Street Journal? The answer generally is no until. Oh, it's no until the so-called independent freelance journalists show up and point the camera at a story, and then the cabal is compelled to cover it because what they report as freelancers goes viral. And suddenly we all see it. We all know it. And we all hear it. And now, oh, the so-called journalists under the 1974 definition will then show up and tell you about the story. They're lazy, good for nothing, sit around, and just wait for somebody else to do the work for them. That's the state of journalism in 2026, in my humble opinion. So, a statute can protect journalists in name and still leave the working reporters of 2026 outside the protection of that statute. So why is this a transparency story? Because it's certainly not an immigration story. Here's what really bothers me and has absolutely nothing to do with immigration. You know, I spent enough time inside the government at the highest levels, inside the president's cabinet and sub-cabinet, that badly wanted to control the story. They wanted to control everything. You might remember how that went for me personally. So discount for my bias. But I know the instinct when I see it, and I'm seeing it. It never shows up wearing a sign that says censorship. It always arrives wearing a sign that says protection. We're protecting the workers. We're protecting the vulnerable. We're protecting you, the consumer of the news. You think they really are? Now, the threats against immigration workers are real. I won't say otherwise. But a government confident that its people are doing nothing wrong doesn't usually need to make photographing them an act that's subject to jail and a $10,000 fine. If you're proud of your work, you invite the camera in. When you criminalize the camera, that's when you're telling me something. And California told me something. Don't look here. Look elsewhere. Hang tight. I'll be right back.
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4: It's a layover from the prior administration. 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
6: From ABC News, I'm Mike Dubusky. President Trump is touting what he calls the biggest oil deal in world history. Yesterday, he announced a new deal to take control of more than 65 billion barrels of Venezuelan oil reserves. Under the plan, which Venezuelan leader Delcy Rodriguez supports, the U.S. would take a 55% share in a joint venture, essentially forming the world's second largest private oil company behind Saudi Aramco.
7: This deal involves a 100-year lease covering more than 65 billion barrels of Venezuela's proven oil reserves. That's significantly more than America is known to have under its soil. In addition to supplying crude to the global and U.S. market, an official says the supply would also be driven toward the U.S. Strategic Petroleum Reserve. Venezuela has the world's largest oil reserves, but its crude is particularly difficult to refine. So a reality check here, it could be a long time before this deal has any impact on prices at the pump here.
6: ABC's Stephen Portnoy in Washington. The Trump administration is reportedly considering selling a small section of Yosemite National Park to a private real estate developer out of Nevada. Don Neubacher, a former superintendent of Yosemite, is pushing back.
8: I think it's basically illegal, number one. We just don't do this kind of activity. We don't transfer public lands to other entities. And it even went to Congress this past year. They wanted to get approval from Congress to do it, but Congress said no.
6: Outside Kyiv, a Russian airstrike overnight blew up a weapons depot, killing at least 37 people and sparking a fire. Search and rescue efforts are intensifying in Nepal after this week's deadly floods, where thousands remain missing. California resident Anjana and her husband were on a bus after a wall of water swept through, bringing mud and debris and wiping out an entire village.
9: I just said, leave the bus right away or we're going to die.
6: At least 675 people are confirmed dead in Nepal. You're listening to ABC News.
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6: Jury deliberations are set to resume on Monday in the Lindsey Clancy trial. The Massachusetts mom is accused of killing her 3 children in 2023 in a case that sparked a national debate over women's mental health.
12: Clancy admits she strangled her 3 children, and prosecutors say she planned it methodically because she was unhappy with her life.
13: It was what she had to do to end her misery.
12: But the defense says otherwise, arguing Clancy was suffering from postpartum psychosis, a rare, serious medical emergency after childbirth that can cause delusions, hallucinations, and homicidal or suicidal ideations. And they say it was only made worse when she was over-medicated and misdiagnosed.
6: ABC's Olivia Rubin. A new study on CTE finds the condition is more common than we previously thought. Dr. Alaya Wegman is a pediatrician and professor for NYU Langone.
14: This is an entirely preventable disease. And so as parents, it's important to kind of reflect and look at like how we can possibly prevent our children from experiencing this chronic brain injury.
6: Meanwhile, the National Football League is now warning that athletes who return to college sports under a new Louisiana court decision allowing them to do so will not be allowed to play in the professional league for the following season. The NCAA says the new policy is simply about fairness and is now calling for some lawmakers to weigh in. I'm Mike Dubusky, ABC News.
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15: Traffic.
16: In a loop of the Beltway in Towson at the Laney Valley Road, the right merge lane is blocked because of the accident. Heavy backup starting prior to Charles Street. Down at the beach, westbound Maryland 90, the center turn lane blocked along with a left turn lane blocked. at St. Martin's Neck Road because of the accident, seeing heavy congestion in both directions. And they're still dealing with this vehicle fire blocking the right lane eastbound Ocean Gateway at Old Ocean City Boulevard. That's Maryland 346. With just a brief delay at the Bay Bridge, 2A operations ended on the westbound span, so all lanes open both directions. Just a brief delay both sides. Minor delay northbound 97 north of 50 into Crownsville. I'm Ken Berger, WBAL News Radio 1090 and FM 101.5.
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12: Weather.
15: The forecast for tonight, expect mostly clear skies. It'll be pleasant overnight with temperatures dropping back into the mid-60s. Mix of sun and clouds on Sunday. It's going to turn a little more humid. A 20% chance for a late afternoon thunderstorm. High temperatures in the mid to upper 80s. About the same forecast for Monday. Partly cloudy. A slight chance for a late afternoon thunderstorm with a high near 88. 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

Broadcasting live from Denver, Colorado, you've tuned back into the weekend with Michael Brown. 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TMA or AMA. 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And then don't forget on social media sites, whether it's X, Facebook, or Instagram, those are all at generally Michael D. Brown. Michael D. Brown. 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It's free. I think you would enjoy the articles. Let's get started. I want to put you somewhere. I want you to go to Wintrust Arena, Chicago. It's a Sunday night. It's the third quarter. The Fever up big on the Sky. And there's a guy sitting courtside in a black T-shirt. You can read it all the way from the upper deck. It says the word woman in all caps, W-O-M-A-N. That's a noun, adult human female. Now, the guy that we can see from all the way on the upper deck, his name is Enes Kanter Freedom. 11 years in the NBA, most of them at center, the last of them in Boston. But that particular Sunday night, he's a spectator. He has a ticket. He's watching a women's basketball game, wearing his argument right across his shirt, right across his chest. Timeout gets called. Natasha Cloud, the guard for the Sky, 34 years old, 11 seasons of her own, has just muscled in a basket. And instead of heading to her bench, she turns and crosses the floor. She points at the man in the T-shirt, and she starts to shout and scream. So, Enes Kanter Freedom stands up. He puts his arms out. He takes a step toward the court. And this is the part I want you to really think about. Security moved toward the spectator, not toward the player who left her bench to walk across the entire basketball court. They step between Cloud and Freedom. They turn Freedom around, and then they walked him out of the building. Oh, the player, Cloud, she stayed. Her teammates pulled her back, literally had to pull her back, and she finished the night on the floor exactly where she started. The man in the adult human female shirt got removed from a WNBA arena for the crime, I think, of just sitting

as women. Now, White is 6'8", 260 pounds, and he has been mounting a run for the United States Senate up in Minnesota. Freedom, well, he's just 6'10". Neither one of them, they never shave. It's a stunt. You know it's a stunt. I know it's a stunt. They know it's a stunt. We all know it's a stunt. White all but said so, promising in actuality a discrimination lawsuit before he has even been turned down. But, honestly, a stunt can still be aimed at something real. And this stunt was aimed with a steady hand. Freedom and White were never trying to make the WNBA roster. They didn't want to play on the women's national basketball team. They were trying to force the league to answer one question and answer it out loud. One question that the WNBA has spent an entire season refusing to touch. What is a woman? Under your own contract, in writing, say it. Tell us, what is a woman? So, you know what? Let me be the lawyer for a moment, because this is where the whole thing lives. In Lawyerville, the WNBA has a brand new collective bargaining contract. And buried inside that contract is exactly one sentence about who's going to be allowed to play. It's Article 13, Section 1, Subsection A. And I'm going to read it to you word for word, because the words, well, quite frankly, in this entire story, the words are the point. So let me quote. Only players who are women are eligible to play in the WNBA. Close quote. That is the law of the league. That is it in its entirety. Those are the words in the contract. Now, read it again and look for the thing that is not there. Oh, yeah. Oh, did you forget already? Only players who are women are eligible to play in the WNBA. There's no definition of the word woman. The contract says a player has to be a woman. But then if the contract never tells you what a woman is, it doesn't mention biology, it doesn't mention hormones, it doesn't mention gender identity, it doesn't even mention the sex listed on someone's birth certificate. The contract's most important word is the one that the WNBA just never defines. Now, Freedom and White walk straight up to that undefined word and put their entire weight and height right behind that word. That, kids, that's the stunt. Two men in beards leaning on a hole in a contract to find out what the contract is actually made of. So the day after they walked Freedom out of Wintrust Arena, the WNBA gave an answer. Yeah, well, sort of they gave an answer. Here is exactly how the biggest women's league in America chose to settle the hottest question in American sports. Might even be one of the hottest questions in American politics. And frankly, I think it is one of the hottest questions in American culture. The WNBA did not hold a press conference. The commissioner, woman named Kathy Engelbert, did not put her name on anything. In fact, nobody stood at a podium. Instead, an anonymous league source, unnamed, uncredited, called up one outlet, one sports outlet, Front Office Sports, and delivered the ruling by leak. They leaked out the ruling. Freedom and White, they said, are not eligible. Their declarations are, and again I quote, simply publicity stunts, close quote. Wait a minute. You knew that? I knew that. I thought we all knew that. And the WNBA is not going to give oxygen, they said, to efforts that are meant to demean and marginalize others. Oh, let me say it again. That they're not going to give oxygen to efforts meant to demean and marginalize others. Wait a minute. Everything it manages to avoid. Read that answer again and count everything that that statement manages to avoid. It never defines the word woman. It never gives you the standard the league used to decide that those two men did not qualify. It calls Freedom and White trolls, which, you know, quite frankly, I think they are. And then it uses the fact that they are trolls as the reason that the league does not have to answer the question the trolls simply ask. The source even said that the WNBA has no legitimate immediate eligibility matter in front of it at all. Nothing to see here. Go home. Nothing's on the agenda. Nothing's in the meeting notes. Nothing's in the minutes. Nothing. I think

0: That is the whole trick. And I want to name it very plainly, because it is cleverer than just plain cowardice. The WNBA figured out how to say no to two men without ever saying what no means. It shut a door and refused to tell anybody where the door is. Now, the league has a good answer to all of this, and I'll tell you what it goes like next. It's the Weekend with Michael Brown. Text lines open 33103, keyword Micro Michael. Hang tight. I'll be right back.
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6: Weather.
7: The forecast for tonight: expect mostly clear skies. It'll be pleasant overnight with temperatures dropping back into the mid-60s. Mix of sun and clouds on Sunday. It's going to turn a little more humid. A 20% chance for a late afternoon thunderstorm. High temperatures in the mid to upper 80s. About the same forecast for Monday. Partly cloudy, a slight chance for a late afternoon thunderstorm with a high near 88. 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
0: Good Welcome back to The Weekend with Michael Brown. Glad to have you with me. I appreciate you tuning in. You know, if you like what we do on The Weekend, I really do think you'd like the weekday program, and it's very easy to listen to that, no matter where you live in the country. 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KOA. It's at 850 AM or 94.1 FM. Once you find that station, hit that as a preset, and then Monday through Friday, 9 to noon Mountain Time, you can listen to that station, and you can listen to The Situation with Michael Brown Monday through Friday. And I know we've noticed on the stream that a lot of you do that, and so let's get even more of you to do that. But more fun, let's go back to the WNBA for a moment. Because in answer to the question, what is a woman, the league has a good answer to everything going on in this stunt. And I think it is a stunt. But he goes like this. Come on, Brown. This is easy. Two bearded men in their 30s are not women. The league made the obvious call. It protected its athletes. And it does not owe a couple of provocateurs a seat in our rule book. And on the easy case, yeah, they might be right. Freedom and White, at least as far as I know, maybe you know more than I do, are not women. So the answer is no. And quite frankly, to show you my bias, I think the answer should be no. But the easy case was never the point, and the WNBA knows that. Because somewhere out there, there is a really hard case. There is a transgender athlete on hormones, in transition, meeting every medical line that some other league has already put in writing. Not a Senate candidate in a beard. Someone who shows up next year, maybe 3 years from now, I don't know, and says, I am a woman, and your contract says women can play, so am I eligible? Now, stop. Think. Only women are allowed to play according to the WNBA player's contract. So, next year, 3 years, whenever, I don't care, someone shows up and says, I am a woman, and your contract says women can play, so am I eligible? And on that question, the one that actually matters, the WNBA is exactly as silent right now as it was last week. The leak that they put out to that sports outlet, it didn't answer the question. The leak was built because the league doesn't want to have to answer the question. The league did not rule. What'd they do? They ran. They didn't rule. They ran. And they used two easy targets as the cover to run behind. Here's a test I want you to consider, and I think it's a fair one. If this league is so certain of its answer, then write the answer down. Define the word under Article 13. Publish the standard. Put the criteria in the contract where the players and the public can read them before the next draft. Don't wait until afterwards. They're not going to do that. There's a reason this league likes that word empty, blank, nothing there. Because you cannot be sued over a definition that you never wrote. And you cannot be pinned to a standard that you will not write, that you will not establish, a standard that does not exist. The blank space in Article 13 is doing really good work for the WNBA, and they know it's doing good work. Which brings me back to the man that they walked out of the building. This league, the WNBA, talks constantly about dignity, about not demeaning people, about not marginalizing anybody. That exact language was sitting right there in the league. Demean and marginalize others. That is the league actually describing itself, don't you think? That is the league describing itself the way it wants you to see it. The good guys. The ones who protect people. So, let's go back to Wintrust Arena and let's watch the good guys work. A paying customer sat in his seat wearing a t-shirt with a dictionary definition on the t-shirt. A player left her bench, crossed the basketball court, and charged at that paying customer, pointing and screaming. And this league's response to that scene was to remove the customer and to never say one single word, not one, about the player who acted unsportsmanlike on that basketball court. Now, I'm not going to play this cheap. Freedom did stand up. He did put his arms out. And he did take a step toward the court. Security has a reason, a legitimate reason, to get between a spectator and a player if things appear to the security team to be getting hot. And I'm not going to stand here and tell you that they had no cause to move. But did they have move or reason to move him? This whole situation is real. And you deserve to hear me say that it's real. But look at where this league has found its voice. And look at where this league has lost it. It got loud enough to eject a man in a t-shirt. Then it went completely silent on the player who came off the beat at the bench to go after the guy. 1,000 words leaked about demeaning and marginalizing other people, and not one of those words, not one of them spent on its own player crossing the basketball court to scream at a spectator. This league is very sure who the villain is, and it is very careful never to check the mirror when it decides who the villain is. You can reach your own conclusion about this. I think a lot of you may already have. I've been telling you for weeks that this league was going to have to answer one question. Here it is one more time. What is a woman? What is a woman? The biggest women's league in the country finally answered this week, and here's the answer start to finish. It looked at two men in the beards leaning on its contract. It looked at Article 13, one sentence, the word woman sitting right there in the middle of it with nothing underneath those words at all. And then the league picked up a phone, called the friendliest reporter they could find, kept its own name off the record, and said, these guys are just trolls, and there is nothing here to discuss. You know what that was, in my opinion? That was their escape. Escape. Because when all of this is said and done, two segments of this nationally syndicated radio program about a guy standing up during a basketball game, wearing a t-shirt that said woman, and one of the players jumping up, screaming, running across the entire basketball court to go encounter a spectator who she knew exactly who he was, too. They ejected the spectator. The player had no consequences whatsoever. So the question is still standing at the door. The question is patient. One of these days, it's going to come back wearing something other than a beard and a lawsuit, and it's going to ask the same question again. And the WNBA is going to have to open their mouths and say the word out loud on the record with their name attached to it. I don't think that this league has any idea what it's going to say when that day comes. And I think that is exactly why they whispered the answer in a leak to a friendly sports outlet, instead of just saying, we need to deal with this. Let's just take this issue up right now and deal with it. Because the failure to do so creates within our own culture this kind of fog of, do we really live in a world now where we don't know what a woman is or a man is, or where someone who is transgendering, whether they fit or don't fit? I think it's time we answer the question. It's the Weekend with Michael Brown. Hang tight. I'll be right back.
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7: ABC News, I'm Mike Dabusky. The U.S. and Venezuela have struck a new oil agreement, which President Trump says will help lower gas prices. ABC's Stephen Portnoy has more.
20: This deal involves a 100-year lease covering more than 65 billion barrels of Venezuela's proven oil reserves. Experts are pointing, however, to a number of complications, including Venezuela's constitution, which says that the oil of Venezuela belongs to the state and its ownership can't be transferred. So if there is any lingering legal or political complication, it could be a long time before this deal has any impact on prices at the pump here.
7: Ukrainian President Volodymyr Zelensky is calling for an investigation into why a weapons depot was placed so closely to a residential area outside Kyiv. That warehouse was bombed overnight by Russian forces, killing 37 people and sparking a fire. And the search for survivors continues in Nepal days after a deadly flash flood there. This is ABC News.
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22: Top side of the Beltway near Delaney Valley Road, the right merge lane blocked because of the accident. Also getting word of a broken down vehicle blocking a lane or two on the outer loop between the Harrisburg and the Johns Falls Expressway, and this is causing some congestion. Also dealing with a crash on southbound 295 near Maryland 100. Was along the far left side, looks like it is in the clearing stages, but there is heavy congestion on the southbound side of the BW Parkway. At the beach, that accident, both sides of 90 at St. Martin's Neck Road has been cleared, no major delay anymore, and the vehicle fire totally cleared on eastbound Ocean Gateway near Old Ocean City Boulevard. I'm Ken Berger, WBAL News Radio 1090 and FM 101.5.
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7: The forecast for tonight, expect mostly clear skies. It'll be pleasant overnight with temperatures dropping back into the mid-60s. Mix of sun and clouds on Sunday. It's going to turn a little more humid. A 20% chance for a late afternoon thunderstorm. High temperatures in the mid to upper 80s. About the same forecast for Monday. Partly cloudy. A slight chance for a late afternoon thunderstorm with a high near 88. 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

0: Hey, welcome back to The Weekend with Michael Brown. Glad to have you with me. Don't forget the text line, always open, 33103, 33103 on your message app, keyword Mike or Michael. Tell me anything, ask me anything. And I would just add this about text messages, because I do, I read them all the time. Sunday's probably the only day that I may not look at the text line, because well, I just try to keep the Sabbath and take the day off. But if you text me something about a topic that I've discussed and you're listening on the podcast, it might be helpful to tell me, hey, you were talking about, you know, you were talking about the WNBA, and here's what I think, or here's my question, or whatever, just to give me some point of reference. Because sometimes I get a text message that says, hey, you really sucked on that topic. Okay, well, which one was it? Or, hey, you're really great on that topic. Okay, which one was it? So that'd be a favor that I would ask of you. And then don't forget, subscribe to the podcast. It's very easy to do on your podcast app. Just search for a podcast with the title, the name, The Situation with Michael Brown. The Situation with Michael Brown. Hit that subscribe button. Leave a five-star review, because that helps us spread the podcast out even further, helps us in the rankings, and then that will automatically download to your phone or wherever you download your podcast all 5 days of the weekday program and the weekend program, so you got 6 days of me to listen to. Isn't that fantastic? Now, Chicago, 2022, they threw themselves a party. It was a bond market party. For 7 years, the people that run Chicago's money had chased one number the way that maybe a guy underwater swims toward a patch of light. They wanted off the junk bond list. Wall Street grades a city's debt the way a bank grades you for a mortgage. It's kind of like a credit rating. Well, it is a credit rating. And for years, Chicago's credit rating on their bonds was junk. That's the polite word for, we're not sure you're ever going to pay us back. So in 2022, they made it. Moody's, one of the credit rating agencies, lifted Chicago out of junk bond status, one notch above the line, but above the line. Fitch, another one of the rating agencies, started handing out some upgrades. The outlooks turned from stable to positive. Now, in a budget in a downtown office building, people who had not exhaled in years, who were in charge of Chicago's debt and credit, probably exhaled. But here's the part that nobody said out loud at that bond party. The thing that pulled Chicago out of junk had zero to do with discipline. The city didn't cut its way there, and it didn't finally fund its pension. What actually happened is simpler, and frankly, I think worse. A check arrived from Washington. It was the pandemic money. See, we're still talking about the stupid pandemic and all that money that went flying out. And by the time the applause started, they were already spending the money. Now, fast forward to right now. I mean, just this past week. Chicago is already sliding back toward junk bond status. Three different rating firms have downgraded the city since January of last year. This year, City Hall had to close a $1.2 billion hole just to pass a budget that Illinois law says you must have it balanced. Now, next year, there'll be a task force at City Hall. It figures that the hole will run around $700 million this year. Now, that's their estimate, not a hard number, but it's their own people saying it out loud, at least. So what happened between the party and now this hangover? That's the story. And it's not really a Chicago story. Unfortunately, it's an American story. Let me give you the official version first, because it's true as far as it goes. The official story goes like this. The pandemic money helped for a while. Then, of course, it ran out. Costs went up. The state of Illinois started sending Chicago less money than it used to send them. And the office towers in the loop, the ones that paid a fat share of the property taxes, those towers emptied out and lost value. Chicago, Denver, LA, it's all the same thing. So more of the tax bill slid onto regular homeowners, people like you and me. Every word of that is real. A guy who tells you none of it matters, they're selling you a bunch of bullcrap. But look at what that story does. It's like the weather report. It's a list of things that happened to Chicago. Oh, the rain fell. The wind blew. Nobody's to blame. And that's exactly the part I want to rip apart. Because underneath that weather, there's a choice. And the choice is now decades old. It's a bill that we've been dodging in this country for 30 years or more. For most of my lifetime, Chicago did a very human thing with its pension bills. It didn't pay them. police pensions, firefighter pensions, city worker pensions. The city promised the money, and then year after year, mayor after mayor, it quietly, it just very quietly but clearly shorted the payment and spent the difference on things that felt better. The Wall Street Journal, reporting this out, used one word for it, shirked. For decades, Chicago shirked its pensions. That's not my adjective. That's the Wall Street Journal reporting. Now, you can only skip a bill for so long, right? You and I know that. Eventually, the state of Illinois passed a law, forced Chicago to start actually funding those pensions with real money, the big money. And that forced payment landed at a very particular moment. That forced payment landed at just the right moment. It landed right when Washington's pandemic checks showed up. Imagine suddenly you're accustomed to getting a small check, and then the next day, two big checks arrive in your account at the same time. Think about the timing, because it's probably the background of the whole story. A credit analyst at S&P laid it out in what I call cowboy English. The state forced Chicago into those much bigger pension payments, and that, his words, coincided with the arrival of the federal pandemic money that helped keep the budget in the black. So here's what really happened in 2022, underneath all the confetti for the party. Chicago got handed a bill it had been dodging for 30 years, and at the very same moment, a stranger from out of town, politicians in D.C., covered that bill. The pain that was supposed to force the really hard choices that you and I have to make, things like layoffs and givebacks from labor, that never happened. Washington's money made it painless, and Chicago took a bow for a recovery that it was all fake. The upgrade was a mirage. What looked like a healthy city was really just a subsidized one, and the subsidy had an expiration date. When that ran out, well, the pension bill was still sitting there, bigger than ever. Today, pension payments and debt payments eat up 40%, 40 cents on every dollar in the city's operating budget, 40 cents right off the top, before a single pothole gets filled or a single cop gets paid or a single firefighter gets paid. Now, they'll tell you this is not a Chicago problem, and it sure isn't a one mayor problem. I will tell you it's national. And you know what? Some people have the numbers to prove that. Out of the 25 biggest cities in America, at least 20 of them are staring at budget gaps for next year and beyond. We see it right here in Denver. The pandemic money ran out and everywhere at one time. Everybody's got the same stupid hangover. So why are you singling out Chicago, Michael? Here's my answer. That number doesn't get Chicago off the hook. That number is how we know Chicago blew it. And that's how we know other places are blowing it too. Because think about what that federal money actually was. A windfall. A one-time check that every big city in this nation got at the exact same moment. And a windfall is really a test. It asks you one question. Are you going to use this time to buy some time to fix what's broken? Or are you going to spend it pretending that there's nothing broken at all? Some cities use the runway to get honest. Chicago used it and looked the other way. And it did that carrying more dead weight than almost any of them. That 40% already promised to pensions and debt before the budget even opens? Same test. Chicago failed it worse. And there's another side, too. They'll say Mayor Brandon Johnson inherited this mess. Well, that's true. He walked in the door in 2023. He didn't dig the pension hole. Daley dug part of it. Emanuel dug part of it. Johnson himself stood in front of a room of investors recently and blamed, his words, decisions made over decades. And that's true. And it's true everywhere. It's the Weekend with Michael Brown. Text lines open. Hang tight. Be right back.
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6: Weather.
7: The forecast for tonight, expect mostly clear skies. It'll be pleasant overnight with temperatures dropping back into the mid-60s. Mix of sun and clouds on Sunday. It's going to turn a little more humid. A 20% chance for a late afternoon thunderstorm. High temperatures in the mid to upper 80s. About the same forecast for Monday. Partly cloudy. A slight chance for a late afternoon thunderstorm with a high near 88. 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

0: The Weekend with Michael Brown. Glad to have you with me. I appreciate you tuning in. And as always, I want to thank this audience for tuning in on the weekends. Thank you. And if you have a chance, email your local affiliate and tell them thanks for carrying the program. And as always, if you have something to say to me, the text line's always open, 33103, keyword Mike or Michael. But again, everybody, you know, thank you for tuning into the program. Now, before I get too comfortable, just pointing at Chicago, which is easy to do, let me tell you why this story ought to keep us up at night. Because it's not just Chicago. 20 of the 25 largest cities, remember, we've done this everywhere. Washington printed the money. They put it in an envelope. They mailed it. Cities all across this country, red ones, blue ones, they took that windfall pandemic money that should have bought them time to get honest, and instead they spent it staying comfortable. Now, maybe you and I have done the personal version of this ourselves. The bonus check that was going to, you know, pay down the debt and or maybe somehow paid for the vacation instead. The raise that was going to fix everything and just raise the floor of what we actually spent. This is the thing underneath all of it. A windfall doesn't teach you to live within your means. It just rents you a few years of looking like you already do. The hard part, the saying no part, the part that takes, you know, some spine, some guts. We also have to do that ourselves. When that bonus check arrives and we know we've got some debt out there that we'd be better off paying, you know, paying the car off, paying the credit cards off, you know, paying off the second mortgage, whatever it is, that money sitting there, a gigantic temptation. Well, why do you think a city, a county, or a state would be any different than you and me? You and I are humans, and guess what? Those, all those political subdivisions, cities, towns, counties, they're made up and run by human beings too. And those human beings have one more thing that makes them even worse human beings than you and me. They're politicians. So they're always looking for the easy way, the way that'll get them a spot on television, a spot on radio, that'll give them a good commercial for re-election. And so take the money that's the windfall, and instead of catching up on your pensions, oh, start some new program, you know, for the children, or some new program for illegal aliens, or some new program for whatever it might be. Pick out minorities, or pick out, you know, some special group, whatever it is, and spend the money there. And then, and I learned this the hard way while I was the Undersecretary of Homeland Security, we would give out grants, we have, you know, grants for fire departments. And now they would have to compete for the grants, and we go through, and there'd be a very competitive process. But whoever won the grants, we'd give out millions of dollars, tens of millions of dollars, if not more. I always knew and feared, which is why I objected to the grant program, that a fire department would get a grant because they wanted or needed, could be either, could be both, a new fire engine, a ladder truck, whatever it might be, maybe a new fire station, firehouse itself. They'd get the grant. Well, who really controls the money that the fire department gets? The city council does. So the city council looks at the fire department budget, and let's just say it's, you know, it's a $10 million a year budget. And then they see, oh, they're getting a grant for $2 million. Oh, so we can take $2 million out of the fire department's budget and use that to fill a hole somewhere else. Then they get the grant from FEMA and Homeland Security. That goes into the fire department. Now they've got a $2 million grant. So on paper, the budget looks like, oh, we have a full $10 million. Now the grant would still require them to use that money to whatever the grant was for. Buy a new fire truck, new engine, new ladder truck, new firehouse, whatever it might be. But the city council didn't care. They just saw there was $10 million in the fire budget, and they'll get through because, for example, to build a fire station or to even requisition a new fire truck, what used to take months takes years now. So you're never going to actually spend that money for years. So your budget for that current fiscal year looks like you're whole. You've got the full $10 million, but you really spent it somewhere else. But then the fire truck arrives. You have to make the payment. Or the contractor gets hired, start building the firehouse. You got to start making the payment. Now the fire department's in a hole. And the city looks and says, uh-oh, we have to pay that bill. We cannot pay for the fire truck. Now the hole's just moved. It's moved from the fire department to the police department, or from the police department to the parks department. The hole just keeps moving around. But what does the hole not do? The hole never disappears. The hole continues year after year after year and just gets shuffled. Then one more thing happens. The hole gets larger because the grant programs continue. Now, the pandemic money, I grant you, the pandemic money came, went, gone. But that hole is still there. So the windfall, the pandemic money, never taught the municipalities or the state governments or any other government receiving it. It never taught them to live within their means. It just rent you a few years of looking like you do live within your means. The hard part, the saying no part that I talked about, the part that actually takes some discipline, the cities and the counties and the states still have to do that. So why am I telling a Chicago story to a Denver audience and a Los Angeles audience and an audience in Atlanta, anywhere else? Because we have a name here for the discipline that Chicago never had. And we passed that in 1992. And I want the entire world to know about it because right now we're doing everything we can to save it, to protect it, because it's being attacked every which way you can imagine. What did we do in Colorado in 1992? We passed something called TABOR, the Taxpayers' Bill of Rights. And the entire job of that amendment was to force the conversation that places like Chicago spent 30 years dodging. Before the politicians raise your taxes, they have to come and ask us first, out at the ballot box, and they have to ask us out loud. So here, there is some limitation. They have to, hey, we need to raise your taxes. We want it for XYZ. Okay, we'll put it on the ballot and we'll all vote on it. They attack that every single year. So Chicago is actually a live picture of what a city looks like without that kind of guardrail, run by the very coalition that spends first and works out who pays later. And I'll tell you very plainly, the same movement that runs Chicago has TABOR in its sights right here in Denver. Now, how they're going at it is a longer story than I've got runway for this afternoon. But I want to bring you the receipts on that, not just a hunch. So I'll put the whole thing where you can check every number for yourself. For now, hold on to the simple version. Chicago didn't get unlucky. It got a four-year loan against its own reckoning, spent the loan, and then handed the keys to the one group in town guaranteed not to change course. You see, the bill's always coming. Nobody in charge wanted to be the one standing there when that bill landed. So everything I've told you occurs all over the country. It's just that whether it's the federal government, state, local, county, municipal, every level of government in this country has this same problem. And they keep doing it year after year after year. That's why the debt for this country, since I last talked to you, has now crossed $40 trillion. That is a drain on the prosperity of you, me, my grandkids, my children, my grandkids, and my as yet not born great-grandchildren. We all face this reckoning. Chicago's just an example of just how bad it is. Thanks for listening. Everybody have a great weekend. I'll see you next week.
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9: Left lane is blocked southbound 95.
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0: from ABC News. I'm Mike Dubusky. President Trump and Venezuelan leader Delcy Rodriguez have agreed to a new deal on Venezuelan crude oil, which would see the U.S. take control of 65 billion barrels worth of oil reserves in that country. The president says it will help lower gas prices here in the U.S. and will be used to help fill up the strategic oil reserves. But Gas Buddy's Patrick DeHaan says crude oil is just the start of a very complicated process.
1: Some of the current restraints right now in the market are not necessarily getting oil, but turning it into diesel, gasoline, and jet fuel refining. And that's where, while the president is hopeful this will all lower oil prices, it may not translate to lower fuel prices, simply because the kink in the hose there is turning that oil into something more valuable.
0: After being arrested in New Orleans this week by Immigration and Customs Enforcement, Milo Yiannopoulos has been deported to the UK, the Department of Homeland Security now confirms. The one-time Breitbart News editor and Kanye West associate, according to DHS, legally entered the country in 2019 and allegedly chose to overstay his welcome in violation of U.S. immigration law. Dozens of people were killed overnight in a Russian drone strike on an ammunition depot outside Kyiv.
2: In one of the deadliest attacks on Ukraine this year, a massive Russian drone hit a warehouse just outside the capital, Kyiv. The warehouse storing shells, mines, and other ammunition, triggering a huge explosion, killing at least 37 people and injuring dozens of others, including children. President Zelensky posting on social media saying the surrounding infrastructure, including residential buildings and a care home for the elderly and disabled, suffering significant damage. Lama Hassan, ABC News, London.
0: Zelensky calling the storage of explosives next to people terrible negligence. And the death toll in Nepal now stands at 675. Severe flash flooding earlier this week has prompted a massive search effort for the thousands missing. You're listening to ABC News.
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0: The Trump administration is reportedly considering a land swap that involves a small section of Yosemite National Park and a private real estate developer. The company owns an 83-acre plot of land nearby and apparently wants to build a private road into the park. The report drawing pushback from Don Neubacher, a former superintendent of Yosemite National Park.
5: This particular area is unique in the sense that there's Pacific fishers, there's lots of wildlife that great gray owls are found in this area that you would not want to disturb. There's enough pressure on the park already. There are a lot of developments outside Yosemite.
0: President Trump's executive order to rename Lake Ontario to Lake America is also facing opposition. ABC's Chuck Sievertson.
6: The leader of the Seneca Nation in upstate New York, Jay Conrad Seneca, says Trump's action shows blatant disrespect for the indigenous people who named the lake.
7: Because he's having a disagreement with Canada over his tariffs and things like that. You know, these shoot-from-the-hip reactions, you know, they're not something you expect from the president of the United States.
6: The Seneca leader says the change also violates a more than 225-year-old treaty.
0: And a woman in New York got her engagement ring back this week after losing it in the Hudson River. A crew of divers sifting through the river floor for that ring, which Denise Rivera says slipped off her finger while eating dinner at a restaurant. I'm Mike Dubusky, ABC News.
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10: Weather.
0: The forecast for tonight, expect mostly clear skies. It'll be pleasant overnight with temperatures dropping back into the mid-60s. Mix of sun and clouds on Sunday. It's going to turn a little more humid. A 20% chance for a late afternoon thunderstorm. High temperatures in the mid to upper 80s. About the same forecast for Monday. Partly cloudy. A slight chance for a late afternoon thunderstorm with a high near 88. 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
17: Hey, welcome back to the Lars Larson Show. It's a pleasure to be with you on a Conspiracy Theory Thursday. And with the Democrats nominating just about anybody for public office and the crazy things they like to say, it is a rich feeding ground when it comes to Conspiracy Theory Thursday. So, welcome to the program. If you want to jump into the best conversation in talk journalism, it happens right here every day at 866-HEY-LARS. That's 866-439-5277. As always, naysayers go to the head of the line on this show. Always have for 30 years. Always will. Glad to get your emails, too. Send those emails to talk@LarsLarson.com. And you can vote in our X poll. We put up a brand new poll question every day. Would you trust an app for your phone that uses your smartphone's microphone to detect gunshots if it could help save lives? Yep, they're talking about doing exactly that. And, of course, I think Chicago has turned out to be the perfect place to try it out. For starters, I don't live in Chicago. I've had the pleasure to visit the city on a few occasions. But in that city, on a given average weekend, they'll have 50 or 60 shootings and usually 5 or 6 homicides every single weekend. Can you imagine? They got rid of the so-called shot spotter system. That's the one that places microphones in high crime areas, and then they monitor the microphones and triangulate in to find out when there's a shooting. They send the police there very quickly. It worked very, very well. And of course, they got rid of it because the liberals in places like Chicago say, well, that's not fair to black people. No, the only thing unfair about this is that, like it or not, black men in America are 6.5% of the population, but they account for about 50% of all the homicides, and many of those homicides are committed using pistols illegally to go out and murder people. So now there's a private sector solution of sorts that allows you to load up this app on a phone. I would not trust it. I frankly don't need my phone listening to every single thing I say. And the fact that it would keep the microphone turned on probably burned down the battery, too. But I'll let you vote on it any way you like. Would you trust an app that uses your smartphone's microphone to detect gunshots if it could save lives? You'll find the question at Lars Larson Show on X. You'll also find it on our website at LarsLarson.com. And brought to you by AMAC, the Association of Mature American Citizens. AMAC has the conservative values I believe in. I joined about a decade ago. You can join AMAC, too. Just go to amac.us or call 888-262-2006. AMAC is better. Better for you and better for America. Now, let me give you just a small sampling of some of the craziness that is coming out of the mouths of people who are running for office under the Democrat Party banner. You know, party of

0: more about that story and imagine we're going to find out a lot more about it. Here's what's happening. When the police arrest anyone, even if it's not an ICE issue, when you are arrested because you're breaking the law and illegal aliens are breaking the law, if an adult is taken into custody but that adult has a child with him, what do the police always do? They hand the child off to social services. That's exactly what happened with Liam Tadeo. So, would James Taliaferro, U.S. Senate candidate under the Democrat banner, would he prefer that the federal government simply said, oh, you've got a kid with you? Well, in that case, we can't arrest you for breaking the law and being in the United States illegally. Then consider this. Candidate for the U.S. Senate, Democrat Angie Nixon, gets called out because she wants to have price controls by the government, which have never worked out well. But listen to what she says about price controls when it comes to rent.
1: Would you support on a federal level, therefore, rent control?
2: I mean, I definitely would support rent stabilization in certain areas.
1: And how would that differ from rent control?
2: And whatever, tomato, tomato. At
0: tomato,
2: the end of the
0: tomato.
2: Day, there are companies that are inflating rent simply because of corporate greed.
0: Now, I got to tell you something. Corporate greed. I don't own a rental house. I did decades ago, and it was one house. I mean, I wasn't exactly going to change the marketplace. But think about this. I have a friend who rents out housing, apartments, and he said, Lars, the landlord doesn't decide the rent. The marketplace decides the rent. And if you tell that to somebody who's never been in the rental business, they'll say, no, no, the landlord determines what the rent is. Guess what happens? If you go to any given city in America, and let's just pick a number, say the going rate for a two-bedroom apartment is $1,600 a month in that city. Do you know what happens if the landlord sets the rent at $2,000 a month because of the corporate greed that Angie Nixon is talking about? If the market rate is $1,600, so you can have a two-bedroom apartment for $1,600, but the landlord is greedy, so he puts his up for rent at $2,000. He isn't going to find a single person who's going to rent that apartment. On the other hand, if the landlord, if the tenant or the landlord decides he's going to set the rent at $1,000 a month, far below the market, he's going to rent it in a second, but he's also going to lose money all day long. So does she really think that a landlord can simply say, I'm going to charge $2,000, even though all my potential customers can get it a lot cheaper? And then consider this, the crazy talk of people like Democrat Senator Chris Murphy, who says Donald Trump does not want people to vote.
3: Well, ultimately, Trump doesn't want people to vote, and he's going to be very selective about who he doesn't want to vote. He doesn't want people who are more likely to vote for Democrats to vote. And so, I mean, I don't think there's any secret about it. Trump is going to use whatever power he has available to him to make himself rich. He's going to use whatever power he has available to him to try to steal the election.
0: Steal the election. No, you know what I think Donald Trump wants to do? The SAVE Act, which he begged the United States Congress to pass, it says three simple things. Number one, you've got to be a citizen to vote. Number two, you've got to have picture ID to prove who you are. And number three, your election ballot has to be in the elections office by the close of business on election day. And you know what? The House of Representatives passed it, and the U.S. Senate, even with a Republican majority, refused to do it altogether. By the way, in a couple of weeks, we're coming up on the 25th anniversary of the 9/11 terrorist attacks, but not in Canada. Boy, not in Canada. As the 25th anniversary comes up, Gateway Pundit reports the Canadian Broadcasting Corporation, the CBC, they have an internal memo that instructs reporters not to refer to the event as a terrorist attack. A screenshot of that memo, according to Gateway Pundit, shared by Kinsella, shows it originated from Bassem Basra, who is Senior Director of Journalistic Standards at CBC, sent out to reporters and editors. In bold letters, Basra states the attacks are not to be referred to as terrorist attacks. It then continues and says the hijackings led.
4: I'm not one to say I told you so, but I switched to Pure Talk over a year ago, and ever since, I've been telling people there's no better wireless company out there. Well, a few months ago, a massive survey was conducted.

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14: Weather.
15: The forecast for tonight, expect mostly clear skies. It'll be pleasant overnight with temperatures dropping back into the mid-60s. Mix of sun and clouds on Sunday. It's going to turn a little more humid. A 20% chance for a late afternoon thunderstorm. High temperatures in the mid to upper 80s. About the same forecast for Monday. Partly cloudy. A slight chance for a late afternoon thunderstorm with a high near 88. 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
17: Privacy-centered company. So the audio is analyzed on the phone itself. No audio ever leaves your phone. It's a couple second audio or 3 to 4 seconds, and it's just discarded. And all that analysis done, and we have designed it specifically that way for privacy reasons.
18: And if you have this smart app loaded on your phone, and presumably other people in, say, a place like Chicago also have it loaded on their phones, that at what point does the detection of gunshots by your phone become something that is shared with the folks who have the app loaded on their phones, say, not too far away from where you are? Is that the basic idea, that if a number of phones all in a given area all detect gunshots, compare notes and say, yep, this looks like gunshots, and then the people with that app loaded on their phone get a warning?
17: Yes. I mean, this is where the, you know, having a network of phones becomes powerful. We need really one or two phones to detect the gunfire. And we are able to then distribute that alert within seconds to everybody who is within 1 mile radius.
18: I'm talking to Sri Deva Sagamani, who is founder and CEO of Chicago-based SplitSec.ai. How do you plan to roll this thing out, and what are you going to consider successful if you get people to adopt this? I mean, do you have to have a great many people in any given city adopted to be successful?
17: Actually, no. You know, if you think about Chicago, you know, if you think about different wards, each ward has a population of about 50,000. About 1% to 2% adoption gives us fairly large coverage within that ward. And so that is the type of coverage, you know, we are looking for. And again, you know, we are doing pilots right now, and we are taking feedback. We are trying to figure out what works and what doesn't. Personally, success for us would really mean we have warned somebody and somebody's gone to safety. That is a huge win for the company. You know, we have had users already confirmed they got actual gunshots, and they confirmed it.
18: I'm curious about this, though. How much does my phone hear if I've, say I'm outside, but my phone's in my pocket, which it's often in my pocket, front pocket or back pocket, whichever it happens to be, how much can that microphone, that tiny little microphone on a phone that's inside my pocket, how much can it hear?
17: So I can speak specifically to gunfire. You know, gunfires are high energy. You know, they have a sharp peak and they fall. And so that is actually carried quite far and to a lot of things, including, you know, things like trees and buildings do obstruct and reflect it, but they are carried quite far. So even if you have the phone in your pocket, and let's say there is a gunfire incident, you know, at the next traffic light, it's very likely that your phone would pick it up.
18: Would it also give people the ability to know which direction to run away from the gunfire?
17: Exactly. That is exactly what we're doing. So you know, when we have, you know, when two phones pick up gunfire, two or more phones, we have the ability to roughly see where the gunfire came from. And so we'll be able to tell people, look, we can't give you the precise down to the feet, but we can say it's coming from this area, so you got to go in the other direction so people don't run into gunfire.
18: Sri, I've talked to people from the company called ShotSpotter before, which I think was deployed in Chicago as well. And the police who've said it's actually very, very useful to them, but an awful lot of bigger cities will follow the politics, and they've gotten rid of ShotSpotter because they said somehow it discriminates against certain ethnic minorities and that sort of thing. But at some point, does SplitSec and its app end up sharing this information with the police to make sure the police can also respond to the sound of gunfire?
17: So we, you know, we are not sharing anything with police.
18: Okay.
17: We are solving a different problem. You know, traditional systems, they primarily notify authorities. What we are designed to do is give ordinary people, you know, nearby immediate situation awareness. Now, that is our goal.
18: And nothing beyond that at this point?
17: Nothing. You know, we don't have any integration with the police. Our technology is modeled similar to Waze in the sense that, you know, you give and take for your own community. People open up ways to see if there's a traffic jam up ahead, or if there is, you know, emergency vehicles going ahead. So our view is this app, you know, you open this app to see if anything's happening nearby. And if your phone picks up something, you make a contribution. Now, presumably the police could download the same app and look at, you know, what is happening in certain neighborhoods or, you know, wherever shots are being reported. But whatever information they'll see is totally anonymous, reported by people, nobody's location or address is revealed. So that much the police can do today.
18: Well, it sounds like it's going to be interesting. How soon do you expect to have some concrete results from this experiment in the 21st and 42nd wards?
17: We are learning every day. So the app is out. In fact, you know, we have noticed that even people outside of Chicago have started to download the app. It's available on Android. We are learning many, many things. You know, we are learning, for example, on some phones, you know, the battery life has gone faster than we expect. Some phones have produced more false alerts than we like. Their microphones seem to be sensitive. So we are learning all these things and then implementing changes very, very rapidly.
18: Well, I appreciate you coming on the program. That's Sri Devasagamani, who is the founder and CEO of a Chicago-based startup called SplitSec.ai, and we appreciate him coming on the program. By the way, take a listen. Did you hear that? Listen very carefully. That's my phone. 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
3: $65 billion worth of Venezuelan oil reserves under a new deal announced by President Trump. Though experts say it'll be a while before that results in lower gas prices for Americans.
4: The new joint venture, which an official says would basically become the world's second largest private oil company, just behind Saudi Aramco. Venezuela has the world's largest oil reserves, but its crude is particularly difficult to refine. Venezuela's refining capacity has fallen to a fraction of what it once was due to neglect and decay. It would still take years to build up that country's refining capacity. A reality check here, it could be a long time before this deal has any impact on prices at the pump here.
3: ABC's Stephen Portnoy. Nearly 700 people are now confirmed dead after this week's devastating flash flooding in the Himalayas. About 90 Americans are among the thousands still missing in that region. 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
6: The forecast for tonight, expect mostly clear skies. It'll be pleasant overnight with temperatures dropping back into the mid-60s. Mix of sun and clouds on Sunday. It's going to turn a little more humid. A 20% chance for a late afternoon thunderstorm. High temperatures in the mid to upper 80s. About the same forecast for Monday. Partly cloudy. A slight chance for a late afternoon thunderstorm with a high near 88. 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
21: 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Joe Thomas joins me now from our great station in the Commonwealth of Virginia. Joe, welcome back.
22: Hey, Lars, I've got a slogan for you. It's a whale of a deal for the krill oil.
21: It's a whale of a deal. That's one. We can think about working that one in. I want to know what the new slogan should be when you've got people like Soros-backed prosecutors, like the one that I've been reading about in the Commonwealth of Virginia, who's now up against a recall, and it sounds like it's about time.
22: Well, he has been a mess. You got to understand, Steve Descano in Fairfax County ousted a 15-year incumbent Democrat who had been working as the Commonwealth's attorney for as long as anyone could remember. And George Soros had to have his justice warriors, the ones that want to let people go for committing robberies and burglaries and assaults and murders, and that's what you get. And Fairfax just, I don't know if they don't pay attention, they just look for the letter after somebody's name, or if the TV ads, and this is where Descano really shined, because in Fairfax County, you have to buy Washington, D.C. media.
21: Oh,
22: so
21: wow.
22: George Soros, yeah, he threw so much money. Descano's ads were on TV. They were on radio. And these were pricey ads. And his opponent didn't have that kind of money. He just presumed, you know, he was in a safe seat. And Soros came along and said, no, we're going to buy up all these prosecutors. Of course, this was building up to being able to prosecute Donald Trump for pretty much anything you wanted. But the offshoot of it is you've got them looking the other way when you have dangerous illegals in their communities. And now he's got a dead body at his feet and a mother who's leading the charge to try to do a Herculean task. I mean, getting somebody recalled is a lot. But if she's successful to a point, he's up for re-election next year. So it could go a long way towards empowering somebody to actually beat him in the next election.
21: You know, it's sad because, Joe, I frequently have people call me up and they'll say, what do you know about recalls? And I said I've covered a few. And they say, well, what's the chance of a recall working? And usually you have to have palpable anger. You've got to have people very, very angry to be able to pull off a recall. Because most people will look at it and say, well, the voters chose this person. And if the choice has just been made, give them a little more time. And if the choice is coming up to another election, they say, why bother to do a recall? Let's just replace the person at the next election. And so most recalls do not succeed. This one is driven, though, by the murder of Stephanie Minter. Tell my audience about that.
22: So this fella had a 30-time offender, had been in front of Descano's court, and 30 times had been let go on his own recognizance. I don't know if they don't keep records in Fairfax County, but when you've got that kind of, what was the expression when we were kids, Lars, a three-time loser?
21: Yeah.
22: This guy was a 30-time loser. And
21: three strikes and you're out, right?
22: Yeah, not anymore.
21: Not anymore.
22: I'd love to play in this game. So the recall, you have to get 10% of the votes cast in the last office election, which was about 300,000 votes were cast. So they're going to need to get to about 30,000 signatures. But then in Virginia, it goes into a courtroom. Then it's a hearing and a judge, often a judge from the same political party who's not going to want to make any waves. So it becomes redoubly difficult to recall somebody in the Commonwealth of Virginia.
21: Well, now, hold on. When they go into the courtroom, what is the determination they're trying to make? I mean, in a courtroom, you're usually deciding guilt or innocence. If 30,000 people have signed a petition saying we want to vote on getting rid of this joker, then what does the court decide?
22: The court can decide to put it on a ballot if it's far enough away from the next time somebody's going to be up for election. So the judge can rule no standing, get out of here. That's the end of it, or he can decide to let it go forward to a special election. But those are his choices there. And so now, you know, if it does go to a special election, now you have the task of motivating people to get out and vote. And a lot of these folks in Northern Virginia, they're not paying attention. They're consumed, if they are consumed in news, they're consumed by national news. So what you're doing is giving this a national spotlight, which it needs, because as an owner of a local radio station, there's no local radio station carrying local news in the area outside of maybe a minute every hour. And if you're not paying attention, you don't know.
21: I'm talking to Joe Thomas, who's chief operations officer and owner of 1240 WTON, our affiliate in Charlottesville, Virginia. He's the host himself of the Joe Thomas in the Morning Show from 5 to 9. This guy, though, this Abdul Judd, is it Jalawa or Jalawa?
22: Jalawa, I think it is, yeah.
21: Jalawa, 30 times arrested, had all these charges. Many of the cases were dropped, and they kept cutting him loose on his own recognizance until he finally stabbed Stephanie Minter to death at a bus stop. I mean, so I would think that voters in a place like that would say, you mean there but for the grace of God goes me? That Stephanie Minter could have been my mom or my sister or my daughter being stabbed at a bus stop because they kept letting this guy go? Well, who kept letting him go? And then you put it right on Descano, don't you?
22: Well, you all put it on the folks who are so married to this reparational mindset that has infected the American left. The insanity that has come from it is almost like flesh-eating, brain-eating bacteria. And they have signed off on all logical thought, because there isn't a logical person who looks at this story and doesn't say, this guy should have been kicked out of this country 29 times ago. But because it's all about everything Trump wants, we have to be against. It's all about, you know, feeling bad for the people from these countries, and we have to open the doors. And by the way, you know, for the most part, it makes a nice cheap labor force for us. And in this case, oh, okay. But, you know, they were just white supremacists anyway. So, you know, why should we care about them? You know, they had it coming. I mean, you have all the craziness that comes from the American modern left right now, Lars. You hear it.
21: Yep.
22: You're in the capital state of it there. It's just, I mean, it's amazing to me. I talk to folks in Oregon all the time who are just, you can hear the fear or the punch drunkenness in their voice sometimes. They don't know what to do because they don't know how far this has to go before the left snaps out of it. The Democrats that used to vote for, okay, some social programs and things like that. But yep, that's not what this is.
21: No, it's not at all. It's illegal aliens. They've been allowed into our country. They're murdering. They're raping. They're doing terrible things. And we've got a bunch of knuckleheads put in place by people like George Soros. That's Joe Thomas from WTON, our affiliate in Charlottesville. Back in just a moment, and we'll talk about whether or not Donald Trump's zero leakage crackdown can stop Tehran from selling oil.

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6: Weather.
7: The forecast for tonight: expect mostly clear skies. It'll be pleasant overnight with temperatures dropping back into the mid-60s. Mix of sun and clouds on Sunday. It's going to turn a little more humid. A 20% chance for a late afternoon thunderstorm. High temperatures in the mid to upper 80s. About the same forecast for Monday. Partly cloudy, a slight chance for a late afternoon thunderstorm with a high near 88. 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
18: Thank you.
17: Tell me about this. Is this non-leakage or zero leakage barrier already starting to leak? And is Donald Trump going to be able to pull off what he's trying to do to shut the Iranian mullahs down?
18: So we have to go back in time a little bit and think about when the U.S. blockade was lifted for a brief period of time, authorizing essentially the unconditioned, unsanctioned sale, aka permitted sale by the United States of Iranian oil. And what this allowed for was for millions of barrels of otherwise sanctioned or illicit oil to hit the market. And essentially what we saw was that these ships quickly moved out of Iran, and then they went to where they often go, which is off the coast of Malaysia, where they do these illicit ship-to-ship transfers. And so over the months and weeks, we've seen some of this oil going over to China, where it's continued to buy Iranian oil.
17: But isn't there a way to shut that down when you know how they're doing the illicit transfers out in the middle of the ocean? Isn't there a way to police that?
18: Of course. On the one hand, we could ask for greater cooperation by our partners and allies. The Malaysian authorities have indicated that they would step up some enforcement of this activity that's in their sovereign waters, in their territory that they are supposed to be policing for all sorts of different reasons, whether it's environmental disasters, safety regulations, or matters that relate to U.S. sanctions. But beyond just relying on partners who might have a few resources to actually do that job, the United States Navy is also tasked with going out and policing those waters and doing interdictions where there's sanctioned oil aboard these shadow fleet vessels. The problem, though, is that the U.S. is doing too little of this, and that's due to a combination of factors, much of which is relating to resource constraints for the U.S. Navy. But then there's also some logistical and legal challenges in the United States that fortunately may be resolved with a shift in posture away from civil asset forfeiture and seizure authorities to an old application of law called prize courts. But this is something that's developing in real time, and unfortunately, the United States doesn't seem to have been prepared to actively enforce against and interdict these shadow fleet vessels in time to prevent
17: Max,
18: them from going to China.
17: Max, Dr. Max Meislisch, who's a research fellow at the FDD, Foundation for Defense of Democracies, tell my audience what the prize courts are and what they can award, because is this going back to, basically allowing ships to go out and a private fleet other than the U.S. Navy to take action or what?
18: So this is something that's developing in real time. I think it was a Bloomberg Law had reported just yesterday that there's some sort of activity in within the Department of Justice based out of their Houston office where they're going to try to be looking at these older authorities that may make it easier to confiscate property rather than going through the laborious and litigious process of civil asset forfeiture. That is what we've done thus far, both with Iranian-related shadow fleet vessels and then shadow fleet vessels that have been servicing the former Maduro regime. And, this is an interesting subject with prize courts, some of which could just relate to a more expeditious authority for the U.S. to confiscate and seize these assets. I've actually gone out and proposed that we should revive an old authority that's rooted in the
17: letters
18: Constitution.
17: Letters of Mark.
18: Exactly.
17: I thought you were, Max, I figured you were going there, but I want you to get there and tell my audience what the implications of that are if we went back to something that old.
18: Well, the wonderful thing about letters of mark, especially, as our country is celebrating its 250th anniversary, is to think about how this old tool, which essentially allowed for privateering, so private actors would go out and engage in activity that was for the benefit of our young, nascently developed nation, to go out and build out its naval capacity. And so what I'm calling for is for the United States to revive this authority. It would require an act of Congress to do so, but it would allow the president to actually deputize, in a way, private actors to go out onto the sea and then do private sector sanctions enforcement against the hundreds of shadow fleet vessels worldwide.
17: So who are the folks, or who are the players that could actually take advantage of the letters of marque if you went that direction? Who's got the kind of ships and the personnel to be able to do that?
18: Yeah, there's private military contractors. There could be even venture capitalists that would want to back these sorts of initiatives, especially with the proliferation of unmanned systems that can provide greater intelligence, surveillance, and reconnaissance at scale in a cheaper fashion than has ever been possible in the history of maritime domain awareness. But to be honest, the reality here is that anyone who's granted a letter of marque has then the liberty to go out and follow the rules that are set forth by the U.S. government, detailing exactly how they are able to effectuate that letter of marque.
17: Boy, sounds like it'll make a great Hollywood movie, too, one of these days. I mean, if they can actually get it done. But is there a reason that all of this has taken so long? Because, or is it that Trump never anticipated that he'd have to go this far and stay in this fight with Iran this long?
18: Yeah, unfortunately, I think that this points to a larger problem within the United States as it relates to economic statecraft, right? Looking at the tools of coercive economic power, sanctions, combating illicit finance, looking at the shadow fleets and combating false flag registries, things like this. Our government just is not designed to be addressing these problems in a systematic way. And so if you can think about all of the war gaming and advanced contingency planning that occurs within the Pentagon for defense purposes, we really have no similar function when it comes to economic warfare. And in my view, I would consider this maritime sanctions enforcement a function of that. And that's really where the deficiency is right now.
17: It sounds like it. It's Max Meislish, who is a research fellow at the Foundation for Defense of Democracies. Hey, Max, thanks very much. We appreciate the time. By the way, you might not actually remember every time that you toss and turn or wake up too hot, but your body certainly does. 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
25: From ABC News, I'm Dave Packer. An extraordinary deal to take control of a large share of Venezuela's oil announced by President Trump. He's promising substantially lower gas prices, but some industry experts say it could take years before we see any benefits.
26: This deal involves a 100-year lease covering more than 65 billion barrels of Venezuela's proven oil reserves. Experts are pointing, however, to a number of complications, including Venezuela's constitution, which says that the oil of Venezuela belongs to the state and its ownership can't be transferred. So if there is any lingering legal or political complication, it could be a long time before this deal has any impact on prices at the pump here.
25: ABC's Stephen Portnoy in Washington. In one of the deadliest attacks in Ukraine this year, a weapons depot just outside of Kyiv was hit by a Russian drone. Ukrainian officials say at least 37 people have now died. In a statement, Ukrainian President Volodymyr Zelensky says 10 regions across the country were attacked by drones overnight. In Nepal, growing search and rescue efforts as relatives wait for word about missing loved ones. ABC's Britt Clennett in Kathmandu.
27: The number of missing people skyrocketing, now nearly 3,000, among those at least 90 Americans, like Siddharth Venkatachalam's family.
28: They were, like, excited for this trip.
27: He says he spoke with his mother just hours before the flood, but she, her husband, and sister are still missing.
25: The death toll nearing 700. A new museum heist, a diamond 200-carat necklace linked to Egyptian royalty, stolen in a smash-and-grab at a museum in Vienna. An international manhunt now underway. Arthur Brand is a Dutch art investigator.
29: It's now a question of time. If the police is able to catch them within a week, there is a chance that we see the necklace again. If not, they will have had enough time to dismantle it and to sell the diamonds.
25: Tens of thousands of mourners today paying their respects at the Royal Palace to Norway's King Harald V, who died at 89. 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
25: The Trump administration is reportedly considering a landslide that involves a small section of Yosemite National Park and private real estate developer out of Nevada. Don Neubaker, a former superintendent of Yosemite National Park, is not for it.
32: I think it's basically illegal, number one. We just don't do this kind of activity. We don't transfer public lands to other entities. And it even went to Congress this past year. They wanted to get approval from Congress to do it, but Congress said no.
25: Jury deliberation set to resume Monday in the Lindsay Clancy trial. The Massachusetts woman accused of murder in the deaths of her three children. ABC's Olivia Rubin.
3: Clancy admits she strangled her three children, and prosecutors say she planned it methodically because she was unhappy with her life.
4: It was what she had to do to end her misery.
3: But the defense says otherwise, arguing Clancy was suffering from postpartum psychosis, a rare, serious medical emergency after childbirth that can cause delusions, hallucinations, and homicidal or suicidal ideations. And they say it was only made worse when she was over-medicated and misdiagnosed.
25: Far-right provocateur Milo Yiannopoulos has been deported from the United States and is back in the U.K. The far-right commentator had been detained by ICE at New Orleans International Airport. He was kept there for overstaying his visa. Dave Packer, ABC News.
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9: Weather.
10: The forecast for tonight, expect mostly clear skies. It'll be pleasant overnight with temperatures dropping back into the mid-60s. Mix of sun and clouds on Sunday. It's going to turn a little more humid. A 20% chance for a late afternoon thunderstorm. High temperatures in the mid to upper 80s. About the same forecast for Monday. Partly cloudy. A slight chance for a late afternoon thunderstorm with a high near 88. 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
17: 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It's a pleasure to be with you on what we call Conspiracy Theory Thursday. It's a pleasure to take your calls. And if you want to jump into the best conversation in talk journalism, it happens right here every day. We've been warned about a monster El Nino in the weather, but now even forecasters are pumping the brakes on that prediction. Was the weather panic bigger than the actual threat? We're going to explore that today. Two people are dead, hundreds infected, and a governor just told RFK Jr. to take his help and shove it. His anti-vaccine rhetoric, now a body count. We're going to get into that as well. Everyone's talking about a Christian revival in America, but new numbers say it might be all smoke and mirrors. Is the Great Awakening just a myth? And for a lot of us who are Protestant Christians, that would be a huge disappointment. And take just a moment to cast a vote in my X poll. You'll find it two places, at Lars Larson Show on X. You'll also find it on my website at LarsLarson.com. 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And we're talking about a brand new app that's available for smartphones. They're testing it out in the city of Chicago, which, you know, I hate to say it, but that is a city where you really need to have some way of detecting gunshots, because there are far too many gunshots there every single weekend. 50 to 60 shootings every single weekend, usually accompanied by half a dozen different homicides in the Windy City. That's truly sad, but if they could find a way to save some lives, that would be fantastic. The poll on X can be found at Lars Larson Show and at LarsLarson.com, and brought to you by AMAC. the Association of Mature American Citizens. AMAC has the conservative values I believe in. I joined the group a long time ago, and you can join as well. Just go to amac.us or call 888-262-2006. AMAC's better. Better for you and better for America. I do have to tell you something kind of funny since I mentioned weather at the beginning. Do you know the latest tropical storm is Tropical Storm Dolly? And you say, oh, they must have named it in honor of Dolly Parton. They did not. They choose the names for tropical storms at the National Hurricane Center, and sometimes they become hurricanes as well. And they choose those names years and years and years ahead. And yet the tropical storm that formed today, just a couple of days after the passing of Dolly Parton, is now going to be Tropical Storm Dolly, might even become Hurricane Dolly. Donald Trump has signed an order renaming Lake Ontario as Lake America. The order requires U.S. Department of the Interior to update geographic information to change the name of the lake located between New York and Canada. The president says he's making the change because Canada has been ripping us off for a long time on trade. At least 63 Americans remain missing today after the ice and rock landslide that triggered catastrophic flooding along the Nepal-China border. At least 350 people, possibly far more than that, have died. And if you've seen the videos from closed circuit cameras, you would almost believe they were made by artificial intelligence if you didn't know for a fact that it was real. And it turns out the scientists believe that what happened was a mountain avalanche that spilled into a large lake that then pushed the level of the lake

0: or resign. That is the only way to drain the deep state swamp. And I think it's happening right now. And I do want to mention this. In Grand Rapids, where we have some great listeners, we know we've got a great affiliate station there, a sad, sad occasion, because I don't know whether this was arson or an accident. A fire engulfed an historic church building belonging to LaGrave Avenue Christian Reformed Church in downtown Grand Rapids last night, according to fire officials. As we know more about that, we'll tell you the information as we get it. A shout out to our friends in Colfax, Washington, who catch Great Talk Radio all day on KMAX. That's KMAX. That's AM 840. And you can find my show there Monday through Friday. To your calls now, let's start with Bill in New Jersey, listening on WOND. Hey, Bill, welcome to the program. What's on your mind?
1: Hi, thanks for taking the call. This is about the Flockheimers. You can include the other ones in there.
0: Yeah.
1: But there's a couple cities that are going to pull them. And they got a good reason. One of them, they're complaining they're vandalizing the cameras and they're putting bags over the cameras. I'm trying to figure out how they did that. One of the retailers said, here's one over there. It's about at ground level. Then they got the second city complaining because they put the searches online. Somebody must have hacked into the system and posted it online. So they got two problems right there, along with the dozens of cities that are complaining about privacy.
0: But here's the thing, Bill. The thing that's always confused me, no matter how you feel about the flock cameras, plus or minus, do you have privacy when you're driving down a street in a public place? Do you have any expectation of privacy at all?
1: Not really.
0: No. And so, for example, if you want to go out on a public street somewhere and shoot video of cars or people coming down that street anywhere in America, you are legally able to do it as long as you do it from public property. You can't go onto somebody's private property. But, for instance, if you want to walk out on the sidewalk in front of our studios and shoot pictures on the sidewalk, it's a public sidewalk. You can do it anytime you want. Now, that isn't always true in other countries. But in this country, you have no expectation of privacy. And if you're driving your car down a public street, you have no expectation of privacy. So where is it that people are getting this privacy concern?
1: This is because I guess they're hacking the system. And they didn't go into details. I got the report on that. They have the searches. So that would compromise.
0: So somebody is illegally hacking into a system, right? If they illegally hack into the system, well, that would apply to anybody. If somebody breaks into the bank where I do my family's banking business, you know, we have a bank account, Tina and I do. If they hacked in there and got the information about my checking account or my savings account, they would also be invading my privacy, but they'd also be breaking the law. So I'm trying to figure out, how does taking pictures in a public space violate anybody's privacy? By the way, Bill, thanks so much. I appreciate the call. And I want to tell you about something. I know we're coming to the end of summer, but this is relevant all year long. I'm talking about frozen drink makers, because you can spend a fortune going out and getting frozen drinks made at one of those stores. How about making your own? Most of the frozen drink makers, they either cost a fortune or they feel like one of those cheap seasonal gadgets that you buy, you use it a couple of times, and then you forget all about it. I'll tell you what's different. The Chefman Slush Ease Max. 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The Chefman Slush Ease Max. It's different. It gives you a premium frozen drink without the premium price tag. Honestly, I was surprised at how much the Chefman Slush Ease Max feels like one of those expensive frozen drink machines, except without the big price tag. And it's got its own built-in freezing system. 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Just pour in the liquid and let it do the work. 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
9: The forecast for tonight, expect mostly clear skies. It'll be pleasant overnight with temperatures dropping back into the mid-60s. Mix of sun and clouds on Sunday. It's going to turn a little more humid. A 20% chance for a late afternoon thunderstorm. High temperatures in the mid to upper 80s. About the same forecast for Monday. Partly cloudy. A slight chance for a late afternoon thunderstorm with a high near 88. 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
1: Hey, welcome back to the Lars Larson Show. It's a pleasure to be with you. And our great friend of the show, meteorologist and commercial airline pilot Chuck Wise joins us now. Hey, Chuck, how are you?
2: Very good, Lars, and hopefully the same with you.
1: Very good. I mean, I feel for the people in Nepal and in China who've been hit by these the awful flood that came down that river valley. It's been devastating. There are hundreds of people that we know that have already been killed. There are many, many people who are missing. And I guess before we talk about El Nino, I wanted to ask you about that, because it sounds like the cause of that gigantic flood, where the waters rose 30 feet in 30 minutes, appears to be an avalanche on the side of a mountain, which happen all the time, don't they?
2: Yes, they do. There's nothing unusual about it, but as usual, in a lot of the legacy media, they try to take any news like that and turn it into some sort of a climate change story. But if you read about that and you're starting to see things like that, just ignore them, because this is completely natural. It has nothing to do with climate change.
1: No, because I read exactly that, and I thought, I know I want to get Chuck to comment on this, because, of course, they immediately said, you see, it's because of warming, because there was an avalanche on a glacier. And I said, well, avalanches happen whether there's warming or cooling. If you build up too much snow at too, what is it called, angle of repose, if it's too steep, at some point it becomes an avalanche. And if the avalanche dumps into a body of water, it'll have a tendency to cause a flood.
2: Yeah, that's right. And there's capping of icebergs and all things like that in the Arctic during the summer months. And if you want to talk about the higher Arctic and areas up there before talking about El Nino,
1: yeah.
2: And this is also something else that the mainstream press will not comment on, because they like to focus on hot. But we've had the coldest meteorological summer in the high Arctic, according to the Danish Meteorological Organization, since they kept records going back to 1958. And nothing is mentioned about that. The mean temperature in the Arctic normally goes just a little bit above freezing during summer months. And this summer, it didn't do it. The mean has been minus 0.8 degrees Celsius, or 30.4 Fahrenheit. And June was the it's minus 2.2 coldest in the record there. But the point is, the whole summer is much colder than average, and it's not something they even talk about. They just focus on warm. And we've never seen that in that record, and it goes back that many years.
1: Is there something that explains why we would have had a summer where it doesn't even get to the point where it's officially above 32 Fahrenheit?
2: Yeah, it's basically the lower sun angle and the fact that the Arctic is full of ice. The albedo of the Arctic is very high. A lot of that sunlight gets reflected in you. And then, of course, you've got all these different heats to deal with in order to even melt ice. You've got to melt it before you can raise the temperature. And so it just doesn't change very much. It seldom gets above 32 degrees, just a little bit, during that whole time. But this year, it didn't even make it to 32. And that's an all-time record in the Danish meteorological record book that goes
1: back. And we haven't seen that before. You know, it's funny, Chuck, because you're the scientist, I'm not. But I do know, I want you to explain to my audience why albedo is so important, because if the sunlight comes through our atmosphere and hits something and turns into heat, then the IR has a tough time, the infrared has a tough time going back out through the atmosphere. But if it comes in and hits something shiny, like a big snow field or an ice field, then it does tend to reflect back out, and the light goes back out without turning as much into heat. Do I understand that relationship right?
2: Yeah, the albedo is simply a measure of the reflectivity of sunlight off of the Earth. It could be ice that causes a high albedo, which it is. It's very high with ice up in the Arctic. But cloud cover is also extremely important. And since we've kept these records going back to 1984, there's been a 1.3% decrease in the albedo of the Earth, and most of that came from the lower clouds in the tropical oceans decreasing significantly. And that's important to our climate, because down in the tropics, the sun angle is much higher, and so that's led to more heating of the tropical oceans. And so that is very significant to what's going on right now with this El Nino.
1: Okay, and let's talk about the El Nino, because about 6 months ago, when I started to see the lay press doing all these pieces saying, oh, we're going to have a monster El Nino this year, I immediately sent you a note and said, hey, Chuck, I need you to talk about this and help my audience understand, is this just the usual BS that we end up getting from the legacy media?
2: Well, I'd say that it's, you know, regardless of whether it's a record El Nino or not, it's BS, because with that lower albedo, and by the way, we're not talking about something that just emerged. This is going back in the albedo records to 1984. It's from 1984 to now, where we lost the 1.3%. So slowly, the oceans have gained a little bit more heat, and so when we get these El Ninos, you can expect them to be just a little bit stronger, and this one might be a little bit stronger. But if it is, it doesn't really mean anything. It certainly doesn't mean that, except for the fact that it's a little warmer, but it certainly doesn't mean that atmospheric CO2 had anything to do with it, because it didn't.
1: Okay, and that in this case, the monster El Nino that was predicted, does that appear to be, you know, fading off, and now they're going to have to recalculate and tell us a different prediction?
2: Well, I don't know the answer to that for sure, because they changed the methodology, Lars, on how they calculate this. They went to what they call the RONI, which is the relative El Nino index, versus the old system, which was tied to a 30-year mean that lags behind it. So I don't know whether it's an apples-to-apples comparison yet or not, because NOAA hasn't actually released how they're going to calculate this. But like I've been telling people, even if we turn out to get a record El Nino in terms of the total heat generated over the tropical ocean where the El Nino forms, it doesn't mean that anything unusual is going on, because we've seen this change in the albedo, which allowed extra heating of the tropical waters. So it's nothing that sounds any sort of alarm in my eyes at all.
1: Do you think we're getting a sense that we're getting past a lot of this nonsense that caused Western Europe to start throwing out their nuclear plants and throwing out conventional power, and the United States do the same? Are we getting around the corner on that?
2: I hope we are, but I still sense that these people that have been spreading this absolute climate nonsense have not let go of where they have power. They're still trying to do a lot of the same things, in spite of President Trump being in office, that they were doing under the Biden administration. They're like barnacles on a ship. It's just really hard to get rid of them. They're there, and they keep pushing this stuff out, and they're still trying to lead the United States down a disastrous path, like has already happened in Europe with this green energy nonsense, that's not going to make any difference to atmospheric CO2 levels or the climate. So I'm hoping we don't go down that path. But, man, there is still a big resistance that's going on in academia and other areas, too. I don't know if you're aware of the fact that just recently there's a scientist by the name of Henrik Svensmark who had a very important theory about how clouds form because of cosmic rays interacting with the Earth. And his findings were contradicting some of this so-called mainstream climate nonsense.
1: Oh. And what happened? Did we lose Chuck? Oh, I hate it when we lose a connection like that. I'll tell you what, Joel, I know we can't get Chuck back before we have to hit the break at the bottom of the hour, but I very much appreciate the presence of commercial airline pilot and, more importantly, meteorologist and global warming debunker Chuck Weiss. He's been a part of this program for about 30 years, and we're always glad for his input. While the Andes bury themselves in 23 feet of snow, the forecasters now admit that the monster El Nino they were forecasting might just have been a little bit overblown. Is the panic even bigger than the storm? Coming up in a moment, should murder be erased from the law just to please the activists? 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
4: ABC News, I'm Dave Packer. An extraordinary deal to take control of a large share of Venezuela's oil announced by President Trump. He's promising substantially lower gas prices, but some analysts say this is not a guarantee and could take a while. Gas Buddy head of petroleum analysis, Patrick DeHaan.
5: While there's the potential promise from the president of lower gas prices, it may be potentially years, if not longer, before any of that gets realized, and maybe to a smaller degree.
4: In one of the deadliest attacks on Ukraine this year, a weapons depot just outside of Kyiv was hit by a Russian drone. Ukrainian officials say at least 37 people have died. In Nepal, growing search and rescue efforts as relatives wait for word about their missing loved ones. The latest numbers, nearly 700 dead, 3,000 missing, including 90 Americans. A new museum heist, a diamond 200-carat necklace linked to Egyptian royalty stolen, and a smash and grab at a museum in Vienna. An international manhunt is now underway. This is ABC News.
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7: The forecast for tonight, expect mostly clear skies. It'll be pleasant overnight with temperatures dropping back into the mid-60s. Mix of sun and clouds on Sunday. It's going to turn a little more humid. A 20% chance for a late afternoon thunderstorm. High temperatures in the mid to upper 80s. About the same forecast for Monday. Partly cloudy. A slight chance for a late afternoon thunderstorm with a high near 88. 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
18: Hey, welcome back to the Lars Larson Show. It turns out that Pennsylvania is now rewriting its state health code, and apparently the word mother has to go. Isn't that kind of ironic, given that we're in the Lindsey Clancy deliberations of the jury? The jury went out today. They've been sent home tonight. They're going to start deliberating again tomorrow. And if there is any justice in the world, they will deliberate and come to the conclusion that Ms. Clancy murdered her children. All this stuff about voices in her head and postpartum depression. I'm not minimizing postpartum depression, but this is a woman who had a good family income. She had access to health care. She had access to counseling. She could have saved the lives of her children. She did not. She didn't have to send her husband off on an errand so that he would be out of the house while she murdered her children. I understand she hasn't been found guilty of murder yet, but if that jury has any common sense, that jury is going to find her guilty of murder and not by all this claptrap about the voices in her head. And by the way, especially because I want you to take note of this, the voices in her head, according to the testimony, did not happen prior to the day she's accused of killing her children. They have not happened since the day she's accused of killing her children. And why is that important? Because I've covered cases similar to this in this way. If you have somebody, man or woman, and I've covered cases involving both, but if you have somebody who is accused of committing a murder, and then you say, well, hold on, if they are going to be excused because they were found incapable of understanding the criminal nature of what they did because of a mental disease or defect, the problem is when you then say you don't have to go to prison, we're going to send you to the cuckoo's nest instead. I've covered cases where they've sent somebody out. One of them involved a man. He was sent off to the loony bin, and he was there for several years, 4 or 5 years. And then the doctors decided that he was all better again, and they let him go. They let him out. And, of course, the most famous case of that, although it took a bit longer, was John Hinckley Jr. John Hinckley Jr., who tried to kill Ronald Reagan, President Reagan, goes off to the loony bin. He's not locked up anymore. And why? Because the medical authorities decided he's all better now, and we can let him go. And, in fact, I think the same kind of thing is likely to happen if that jury makes the colossal mistake of deciding that she didn't commit murder and that she is to be excused because she didn't understand the criminal nature of what she was doing. Yes, she will go to a mental institution, and then I would expect that within a few years, the doctors will decide she's all better now, and they will let her go. I know that some of you are going to find that an outrageous idea, but the fact is that most murders do not involve high levels of recidivism. I mean, murder is a very strange and different crime than most other crimes. If you catch somebody who's committing rapes, I would bet on that rapist raping somebody again if they get the chance. If you catch somebody who's involved in armed robberies, bet on the person getting involved in armed robberies doing it again. But when it comes to murder, murder's an unusual situation, other than people who are serial killers. An awful lot of murderers have a very low recidivism rate. That is, they aren't likely to do it again. In fact, I've talked to prosecutors. I mean, I want to see murderers go away for the rest of their lives. I think they should all be locked up for the rest of their lives. But if I had to make the argument based on the recidivism rate, the rate at which murderers go out and commit murder again, as I said, with the exception of serial killers and those kinds of murders, murderers tend not to recidivate. So, do you think that if they send this young lady out, And they say she killed her children, but she's to be excused because of her mental illness for those 18 to 20 minutes while she was killing her kids. And she hasn't heard the voices since, and she didn't hear the voices before. So she's excused from any responsibility for seeking help prior to when she killed her kids. And while she was in the process of doing it, her husband had called her, according to the testimony at trial. And he said, "Are you all right?" And she said, "Oh, yeah, go ahead. Finish up the errands and then come home." So that gave her the time to carry out the deed. You're going to tell me that that woman was taking orders from the voices in her head, but had the presence of mind to keep her husband from coming home because she needed to have him stay away from the house for a period of time? That woman needs to be locked up, and she needs to be locked up in a prison, not a mental ward. And if she's locked up in the mental ward, given the way she is now, I'm willing to bet she will be free within, let's say, a decade. And that may be a long time. Maybe she'll be free even sooner. She might even walk out of custody before the end of a decade. And why? Because the people in the mental health business, the psychiatrists, the psychologists, they love to make people better. And they are constantly deciding, oh, this person, yes, they did something truly horrible, but now they're all better, so we can let them go again. If that makes sense to you, I'd be glad to take your phone calls and emails and take the naysayer call, but I don't think this makes sense to most of us. For most of us, we cannot take what they're doing. Oh, and then about what's happening in Pennsylvania. The governor of Pennsylvania is trying to erase women and mothers from his state's health code. The Daily Wire reports that Josh Shapiro's administration has removed female terminology and replaced it with transgender inclusive language in a proposed overhaul to Pennsylvania's health code. The terms pregnant woman and mother of a newborn have been replaced with pregnant or postpartum individual. Women who have given birth to a stillborn baby are no longer called a mother, but instead referred to as a postpartum individual in proposed regulation changes. Imagine this. Pennsylvania lawmaker Michelle Brooks told the Daily Wire somehow, in the midst of hundreds of pages of new government mandates, the department found it necessary to erase words like pregnant woman and mother in the regulations and replace them with terms like pregnant individual. Absolutely crazy. As she said, it represents the triumph of ideology over biology. And she's absolutely right about that. Hey, folks, these days back to school means more than just pencils and notebooks. It means laptops and tablets. It means a lot of your personal information that's moving around the Internet. And as the school year ramps up, so does time you spend online. So make sure you're protected. 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Glad to be with you on a Thursday. Always glad to take your calls. Don't forget, every week we celebrate First Amendment Fridays. I hope you stick around for that tomorrow. 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

0: I'm not one to say I told you so, but I switched to Pure Talk over a year ago, and ever since, I've been telling people
1: your
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1: football.
0: There.
1: Well,
0: a few months ago, a massive survey was conducted. 123,000 people were asked to rate their wireless carrier in four categories: coverage, support, data, and overall value. 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Well, a few months ago, a massive survey was conducted. 123,000 people were asked to rate their wireless carrier in four categories: coverage, support, data, and overall value. 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
6: Weather.
7: The forecast for tonight: expect mostly clear skies. It'll be pleasant overnight with temperatures dropping back into the mid-60s. Mix of sun and clouds on Sunday. It's going to turn a little more humid. A 20% chance for a late afternoon thunderstorm. High temperatures in the mid to upper 80s. About the same forecast for Monday. Partly cloudy. A slight chance for a late afternoon thunderstorm with a high near 88. 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
1: religious revival that is allegedly sweeping America. And I have to admit, I would have a bias in favor of that. I would like to see people come back to the Bible. I would like to see people come back to Jesus Christ. And I'd like to see them stay away from the churches that are trying to manipulate or change the Bible. But the man behind the data says the numbers never actually moved. So is America's Christian revival just a story? Dr. Arnie Cole joins me now, behavioral researcher and CEO of Back to the Bible. Dr. Cole, thanks for coming on.
6: Thanks for having me on, Lars. It's an honor to be with you.
1: Well, thank you, sir. Let's start with the headline part of this. Is there a religious revival and especially a Christian revival going on, or was it all just much ado about nothing?
6: So that's a great question. No, there is no revival going on in America today. And we're not, you know, it's not semantics. It's we're just not seeing it. Now, there are some positive indications that if things go on, yes, and nobody wants to see revival more than we do as Christ followers, just like you said. I mean, it would be really awesome. And there are some indicators that things are moving in the right direction, but they fall very short from being a revival.
1: And why is that? Why is that the case? Why is it when we say, you look at the numbers, 38% of Gen Z women ages 18 to 24 identify as atheist, agnostic, or unaffiliated? That's a stunningly large number, isn't it?
6: Oh, yeah. Yeah. And the guys... there's some claims that, you know, Gen Z is coming back to Christ and all of that. And a lot of ministries are claiming that. What we're seeing that is really because the women are falling away. And then it falls along, actually, you won't believe this, large political lines. So Republican Gen Zers tend to attend church more than their counterparts. So politics and religion, as you well know, don't mix very well. And,
1: no, but that shouldn't be a surprise, should it, Doctor?
6: No. Oh, no. No, that's not a surprise. What's a surprise is people are using that stat to say, oh, yeah, we're in a revival. You know, it's just like people are using... baptisms. More and more people are getting baptized this year than ever before. Okay, and don't get me wrong. That is awesome.
1: Yeah,
6: that is agreed. Praise the Lord. The problem with that is church attendance is still not gaining. Membership isn't gaining. There's other indications that, maybe a lot of these are rededications, which is awesome. You know, that's wonderful. What we can say as social scientists is there's definitely a thawing out of on religion. People are warming up. They're more open to hear about Jesus Christ than ever before. So maybe we're starting down that road, but we have to wait and see, because really what we look at in revival is when a population level increase in the number of people whose lives visibly change because of Jesus Christ,
1: yep,
6: and who then helps someone else change. So you can't have a revival at the same time that you have a discipleship crisis in America. Sorry, it just doesn't work that way. And we've been saying for the last few years, there's a tremendous discipleship crisis in America because most people, especially over 50, don't mentor or disciple anyone throughout their day.
1: Well, I try to both in my work and in my private life, but I'm talking to Dr. Arnie Cole, who's a behavioral researcher and CEO of Back to the Bible. I want to ask you about something. Is part of the reason that we're not seeing people get back to it, my wife and I both believe that you should learn the Bible chapter and verse, and that the problem is there are a lot of people who seem to forget that Christ himself warned there were seven major churches in the day, and he trusted two of them, Smyrna and Philadelphia, and said the others were junk. And I think we're seeing, I hope I don't offend you, Dr. Cole, but I think that's happening today. We've got a bunch of junk churches out there that are pushing prosperity, religion. They're pushing, you know, everything is anything and everything is good to go. Gay marriage is good to go. LGBTQ is good to go. And I say, no, that's not what the Bible is all about. And I think the fact that the churches have sought the audience and the butts in pews, instead of saying, this is what the book says, we're going to stick with that, that is actually turning people off. What do you think of that?
6: I would agree with you, Lars, 100%. We have a saying, measure the wrong things long enough, and it becomes the mission.
1: Wow.
6: So we have, for 50 years, measured attendance, raised hands, all kinds of things that had really nothing to do with life transformation, and it actually became our mission. So we had to soften the gospel to get more people in. We had to lower our standards because it was building attendance, being sensitive to everything but the Bible. So we focused on that. We measured the wrong things, and it inadvertently became our mission. We kind of changed our theology around it, and now we have this a lot of churches that are really measuring the wrong things and headed in the wrong direction. So, yeah, I agree with you, Lars.
1: And didn't Christ actually warn? He said, look, there are going to be people who try to tell you, we're going to modify the Bible, we're going to fix it. It got some things wrong, but we'll fix all those things, and we'll make it acceptable for 21st century Americans. No, you don't need to fix it at all. You need to get back to the basics. Dr. Cole, thank you very much. That's Dr. Arnie Cole. He's a behavioral researcher and CEO of Back to the Bible, and we appreciate you coming on the show. Hey, take a listen to this. Listen very carefully. Yeah, that's the sound of my phone. No spam calls, no spam texts. I love that sound of silence from my phone. And your phone? 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And here's why. I began shutting the data brokers down back in January with the help of Incogni. 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
19: From ABC News, I'm Dave Packer. The U.S. State Department says they're providing more than $3.6 million in aid to devastated areas of Nepal after this week's catastrophic flash flood. Nearly 700 dead, 3,000 missing, and a race against time to find survivors, including at a hydro construction site where it's believed more than 100 people are trapped inside a mud-filled tunnel. Priti Kirill hopes her brother Milan is among them.
20: We are just trying to know his actual information. I don't know in which state is he now, either alive or dead.
19: Mud and rain are hampering rescue efforts. 6 months and one day into the war in Iran, both sides effectively at a stalemate with lower missile stockpiles and higher gas prices. ABC's Stephen Portnoy in Washington.
21: The latest effort to resolve the conflict now involves the threat of new sanctions targeting Iran's trading partners. Overnight, President Trump announced a new deal with Venezuela that would have the U.S. taking majority control of much of that country's oil reserves. He says it will substantially lower gas prices.
19: Gas Buddy head of petroleum analysis Patrick DeHaan isn't so sure.
22: Whenever the U.S. makes a deal like this, first of all, you have to look at Venezuela's constitution, which promises that the natural resources of Venezuela belong to their citizens. And oil companies are going to be looking at this very carefully, because to spend the billions of dollars, they have to have the reliability in what they're about to spend money on. And that's why some oil companies have not yet invested.
19: Tomorrow morning, NASA will launch a telescope that will survey over 2 billion galaxies. The Nancy Grace Roman Space Telescope has a very good eyesight, says NASA Dr. Sean Dogelman-Goldman, NASA's Director of Astrophysics.
23: It's got 100 times the field of view of Hubble. It's like a wide-angle lens on the universe. And it's also got this panorama mode. It'll sweep the sky, so it covers the sky 1,000 times as fast as Hubble.
19: The project is named after Dr. Nancy Grace Roman, who defied the norms of the 1960s working in the nation's space industry, eventually becoming chief of astronomy at NASA. You're listening to ABC News.
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19: Voters in Iceland today deciding if they should resume long-stalled negotiations to join the European Union. Voter Margaret Meakin feared that the EU would overshadow the country.
26: If we go in, then we will be a part of multi-million people population, but we are good as we are.
19: Opponents of the accession negotiations with the European Union say it will deplete Iceland's rich fishing stocks and point out that they already benefit from the free travel zone. A new study on CTE, the brain disease most commonly found in contact sports athletes, caused by repeated blows to the head, showing the condition is more common than generally thought.
0: Dr. Ayala Wegman is a pediatrician and professor at NYU Langone Health.
2: The most common injuries that I typically see are concussions. We also see a lot of ankle and knee injuries. And we also see a lot of patients that have micro traumas and repetitive overuse injuries from doing a lot of these travel sports leagues and highly competitive sports.
0: The leader of the Seneca Nation in upstate New York criticized President Trump's decision to rename Lake Ontario to Lake America. J. Conrad Seneca called for Trump's order to be rescinded and for the name of the lake to remain Ontario.
3: It's Lake Ontario. It'll always be Lake Ontario. You know, if he chooses to change it, it should be changed to an indigenous name.
0: The executive order was signed as the Trump administration engages in an escalating trade war with Canada. Dave Packer, ABC News.
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30: The forecast for tonight, expect mostly clear skies. It'll be pleasant overnight with temperatures dropping back into the mid-60s. Mix of sun and clouds on Sunday. It's going to turn a little more humid. A 20% chance for a late afternoon thunderstorm. High temperatures in the mid to upper 80s. About the same forecast for Monday. Partly cloudy. A slight chance for a late afternoon thunderstorm with a high near 88. 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
1: Welcome back to the Lars Larson Show. It's Conspiracy Theory Thursday, and I've got a good one for you, I think. Why are millennials and Gen X refusing to grow up? And if you say, well, by refusing to grow up, what exactly do you mean? I mean paying your own bills. Let me get into a brand new survey out there. It's been done by a major insurance company. And what they've done is they looked at whether or not adults are actually paying their own bills. And it turns out a gigantic number of both millennials and Gen Xers are not paying their own bills. And many of them think they're never going to pay all of their own bills. Mommy and daddy will always pay some of the freight. Let me get into that in just a moment. First, welcome to Thursday. We've always called it Conspiracy Theory Thursday. Seems to be the day of the week when we hear about the most conspiracy theories, but you're welcome to call in, whether you got one of those or not, at 866-HEY-LARS. If you're a naysayer, we're going to put you right to the head of the line. If you want to send an email instead, talk at LarsLarson.com. And our poll on X today, would you trust a phone app that uses your phone's microphone to detect gunshots if it could help save lives? Let me explain what's behind this. There is an app out there. It's not one I'll be loading on my phone, and I do have an Android phone. But whether you have an Android phone or an iPhone, there is an app out there, and it's designed to listen all the time. And if it hears something that sounds like a gunshot, it then asks you, the phone owner, was that a gunshot? Now, I would assume that if you tell it, no, that was a backfire on my tractor, or it was a firework that I set off or something like that, then the app starts to learn. But it only reports to you. But if you have that app turned on and other people's phones also pick up what sounds like a gunshot, then it warns you there seems to be gunfire in your area. I imagine this could be especially handy in places like the Windy City of Chicago, because Chicago, on an average weekend, has about 60 people who get shot, and usually 6 or 8 people who end up dead every single weekend, because gunfire in Chicago, and sad to say, too many big American cities, has become very, very common. But would you trust an app that uses your phone's microphone to detect gunshots if some forewarning about those shots, not forewarning, but telling people there's gunfire in that neighborhood could actually save lives? I'm not going to trust an app like that yet, but you can do what you want. You can answer the X poll question at Lars Larson Show and at LarsLarson.com. Yesterday's poll, should tech companies be held legally responsible when social media harms the mental health of your children? Now, we ask the question because Meta, the company you used to know as Facebook, but now it's Facebook and Instagram and a number of other social media, they have now agreed to pay a total of $18 billion and change some of their business practices because they made Facebook and Instagram actually addictive technology, addictive software to addict especially your children into simply doom scrolling all the time. So, should the tech companies that do that be held legally responsible when that social media ends up harming your kids' mental health? 57% of you said yes, but 43% of you said no. It's one of the most divided responses that we've ever had. Anyway, the best conversation in talk journalism is 866-HEY-LARS. That's 866-439-5277. Send your emails to talk@LarsLarson.com. Now, let me get back to the millennials and the Gen X who are refusing to grow up. And what I mean by that, Northwestern Mutual, which is a big insurance company, we don't have any particular tie to that company, so I don't really have a dog in the fight. But they went out and they did a public opinion survey. And what they found is that 4 adult Americans out of 10, 42%, say that they rely on their parents or family for financial support to fund parts of their lifestyle. Now, why would they do that? I mean, why wouldn't you want to be completely independent? I can only

0: They're very pessimistic about whether or not they will ever be fully self-sufficient. Among Gen X and baby boomers, 22% of each group doubts that they will ever be completely independent of mom and dad and be capable of paying their own bills on an ongoing basis. Now, what do you blame for that? High cost of living, inflation, student loan debt. Well, that kind of speaks to whether or not you were very smart about where you invested your student loan money. And expensive housing markets have pushed the average age respondents expect to reach total independence to 37 years of age. Now, you know what I think I'd blame it on? Lifestyle. I'm going to just suggest that when most of us were young, and I'm an old guy now, but when I was younger, I had to have roommates. And why? Because without roommates, I couldn't have afforded an apartment to live in. And then when I finally did buy a house, I had a couple of roommates. And why? Because that was the only way to make it to pay the bills. I also had a couple of jobs. I mean, for most of my life, most of my professional life, over 50 years, I've had a minimum of two jobs. And I've had as many as four and even five jobs that I've worked on a regular basis to make sure I can pay the bills. Could I have gotten by on less? Sure. Could you get by on mom and dad? Well, my mom was gone by that time. She died when I was 10. My dad was no help when it came to paying the bills, so I had to be independent. And what I find kind of surprising about this is that there are so many millennials and people in Gen X who say, no, I'm not independent now. Mom and dad help me pay the bills, and I don't expect to be independent anytime soon. Up to 22%, one person in five among Gen X and millennials do not ever expect to become independent, that mom and dad will always be paying part of their bills. Now, am I right to be concerned about that? Because having a population of people who believe that somebody else has to pay, help pay their bills, I think that population is very, very suspect when it comes to the kind of government they want. Most of us who are conservatives, we want a government that stays out of our lives as much as possible. Most of us who can say so are proud that we've never taken unemployment, that we've never taken food stamps, that we've never taken government assistance. But when it comes to a population that always expects to rely on mom and dad to help pay the bills, I suspect that that group might just warm up to the idea of socialism or even communism. Yeah, if mom and dad can't pay your bills, maybe the government can pay your bills. As Lady Thatcher once pointed out, socialism always works great until you run out of other people's money. Hey, I'm going to tell you this. If I'm taking a supplement every day, I don't just want better numbers on a lab test once a year. I want to feel that difference. And that's why I stopped wasting money on fish oil. I kept hearing that omega-3s were good for me, but I never noticed more energy, less stiffness, or real relief. So I dug a lot deeper, and I found Native Path Antarctic Krill Oil. This stuff is on another level. Krill oil is up to 50% more absorbable than regular fish oil, so your body can actually use it. And in head-to-head studies, krill oil beats fish oil for supporting healthy cholesterol, reducing inflammation, and easing your joint pain.
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6: Weather.
7: The forecast for tonight, expect mostly clear skies. It'll be pleasant overnight with temperatures dropping back into the mid-60s. Mix of sun and clouds on Sunday. It's going to turn a little more humid. A 20% chance for a late afternoon thunderstorm. High temperatures in the mid to upper 80s. About the same forecast for Monday. Partly cloudy. A slight chance for a late afternoon thunderstorm with a high near 88. 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
4: Hey, welcome back to the Lars Larson Show. It's a pleasure to be with you, and I'm always glad to get to your phone calls and emails. I can't recommend highly enough the journalism of our friend Jonathan Cho, Jay Cho, who joins me now at the Discovery Institute and also with Turning Point USA, frontlines journalist and host of Citizen Journalist with Jonathan Cho. He's recently been traveling to Alaska to try to debunk some of what I also consider the false statements of Rhino Republican Senator Lisa Murkowski of the great state of Alaska. Jay Cho, welcome back.
15: Yeah, what an adventure. And working with James O'Keefe and O'Keefe Media Group, we exposed a lot, Lars.
4: Well, in fact, one of the things you exposed is that Lisa Murkowski finds herself having to explain, why are you voting no on the SAVE Act, which only requires three things: voting on Election Day, ballots in by close of business, picture ID, and that you have to be a citizen to vote. But she has to explain, why is she voting no? And she uses this cockamamie explanation. Has to do with an island that is part of Alaska, but as she pointed out, is actually closer to Russia than it is to mainland United States of America. Would you mind explaining how she's trying to use this as an excuse to vote no on the SAVE Act and why that excuse fails?
15: Yeah, just to clarify for the record, Senator Murkowski says publicly that she is for stronger election, you know, systems, right? There need to be improvement. So she's for voter ID. She's for showing proof of citizenship. However, the problem she has with Trump's Save America Act is that she claims that her Native American constituents on these small islands in these villages will have to fly to the bigger cities in Alaska, like Juneau and Anchorage or Nome, to register for new IDs or new proof of citizenship that would be required by the Save America Act. But Murkowski's critics, quite frankly, say she's being disingenuous because O'Keefe and the rest of the team and I, we decided to visit some of these villages, and pretty much everyone we spoke to said all of that would be unnecessary. And that Murkowski probably hasn't considered other options, like actually bringing in a mobile DMV or get this, Lars, actually sending these new voter ID cards. Because pretty much if you're Native American, you're American. You have nothing to prove.
4: Well, in fact, I like the idea of the mobile DMV as well, especially for a big piece of geography like Alaska. But didn't most of these, the sense I got from the reporting you did for both, you know, the Discovery Institute and for Turning Point was that a lot of these Native Americans who are Native American Alaskan residents are a bit resentful that Senator Murkowski is trying to use them as the excuse for her to say, I'm in favor of better, you know, better election security, but I'm going to vote no on Save America because these poor people in the villages, and they don't appreciate what she's doing.
15: Yeah, here's the bottom line. Senator Murkowski, her critics have said, and you've said it as well, Lars, she's a rhino, a Republican in name only. And because she lives in a more, I guess, liberal area or represents liberal Alaskans, she wants to essentially protect her own standing politically, right? And she doesn't want to, you know, be a part of anything that would help President Trump. So she's worried about that, according to her critics. And bottom line, these Native villagers are saying, look, Senator Murkowski hasn't visited, for example, the village of Savunga in nearly a decade. So she isn't even focused on local issues. I mean, look, bottom line, these villages are packed with poverty, right? You've seen some of the footage of the garbage flowing out of these houses. Yep. They don't have running water in some cases. They have to pay for their own Starlink, by the way, because they don't have internet infrastructure. They don't have consistent trash removal service. So a lot of these people feel like they've been abandoned on their own and now being used as political pawns by Senator Murkowski.
4: And is Murkowski going to stick to this position? Because to me, you know, when politicians do this, they say, oh, I'm in favor of picture ID. Oh, I'm in favor of election security. But now we have a bill that actually provides for those things by law. And no, I'm not going to vote for it. They want to have it both ways. They want to tell people they're in favor of something, but they're not going to vote for the bill that would actually make it happen.
15: Yeah, and I think that's what the locals kept telling me they were the most disappointed about because, again, anyone who's common sense in Alaska, and there are a lot of common sense Americans and patriots there, obviously, they want stronger, you know, voting systems in America. So, again, at the same time, they're saying this is all about politics, and, again, they're tired of being used.
4: And by the way, I don't know if you picked it because sometimes when I would do a story and have to go a long, long ways to get there and you went a long, long ways to get some of these villages, I'm kind of curious how they feel about the fact that President Trump's trying to, you know, open up more of Alaska to get more of the natural resources out of there because that usually means abundant jobs and income for people. And it sounds like some of those villages could really use those jobs and income.
15: Yeah, these are, let me emphasize, really tight-knit communities. I mean, family is everything. It's family first. These are intergenerational families. You have grandmas, you know, great-grandmas living with aunties and cousins and so on and so forth. And, you know, many of them still believe in President Trump, but at the same time, they're critical of the Trump administration because they're saying, look, they need the jobs as well, and the feds can open it up. So they also want to wait and see what President Trump does in the remainder of his time in office. But bottom line, they want stronger voter ID laws.
4: Well, it's going to be interesting to see how Murkowski stands up to this, because she's actually stood in the well of the Senate and used the picture of the island, the little island village, saying, I can't vote for the SAVE Act because of these poor people out here. Well, they'd have to pay $1,000 and get on an airplane and fly all the way to Anchorage to be able to get the ID, to be able to vote. It's not true. And the people who live there know it a whole lot better than Lisa Murkowski does. Jay Cho, thanks very much. That's Jonathan Cho. He's at the Discovery Institute and with Turning Point USA. He's a frontline journalist and host of Citizen Journalist with Jonathan Cho. Glad to get your phone calls and emails. If you want to jump into the best conversation and talk journalism, and in fact, I would love to have a solid naysayer who actually does not believe in the SAVE Act. I mean, I would still like to see the United States Senate actually take a vote on the SAVE Act. Remember, it only does three things. It says if you want to vote in an American election, you have to be a citizen, number one. Number two, you have to provide picture ID to prove who you are. And number three, your election ballot has to be in the elections office by the close of business on election day. Now, I would challenge anybody. Tell me why that's an unreasonable set of restrictions to put on elections. To say, we only want American citizens voting. We need to know who those people are, and picture ID takes care of that. Your ballot has to be in by election day. And yet, for some reason, the House of Representatives passes the SAVE Act twice, and then it goes off to the U.S. Senate, and they can't even get them to vote on the darn thing because Thune and the rest of those jokers in the Senate say, oh, I'm sorry, there's just not enough support for it, even though support among the general public, both Democrats and Republicans, is a majority in the United States of America. Hey, did you hear that? Listen very carefully. That's my phone. 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I love the silence. 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
4: ABC News, I'm Dave Packer. The U.S. State Department says they're providing more than $3.6 million in aid to devastated areas of Nepal after this week's catastrophic flash flood. Nearly 700 dead, 3,000 missing, and a race against time to find survivors.
2: A really agonizing wait for the families still standing by for word on the whereabouts of their loved ones. The foreign minister here this morning warning Nepal is on high alert for even more flooding.
4: ABC's Britt Clendon in Kathmandu. Venezuelan interim president Delcy Rodriguez saying in a statement that her country is entering a new era of recovery and growth after President Trump announced Friday a historic U.S.-Venezuela oil deal that he claims will lower gas prices. An international manhunt for two suspects who allegedly stole a 200-carat diamond necklace from a museum in Vienna. The piece once belonged to Egyptian royalty and contained more than 600 diamonds. The theft is the latest in a series of high-profile heists to hit European museums. This is ABC News.
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5: The forecast for tonight, expect mostly clear skies. It'll be pleasant overnight with temperatures dropping back into the mid-60s. Mix of sun and clouds on Sunday. It's going to turn a little more humid. A 20% chance for a late afternoon thunderstorm. High temperatures in the mid to upper 80s. About the same forecast for Monday. Partly cloudy. A slight chance for a late afternoon thunderstorm with a high near 88. 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
15: Hey, welcome back to the Lars Larson Show. Imagine this. 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Now, social media, and especially communications like email and text messaging, it has been controversial for decades because people being fired by text message, not exactly a classy act. But consider this. Imagine canceling a baby over social media. Calling off a baby shower on Instagram. Yeah, you could see somebody announcing we were going to have a baby shower. Now we're not going to have a baby shower. I could see that. But calling off the baby itself. Now, the story is out of the New York Post, America's oldest newspaper. And they said a woman who calls herself Mora, M-O-R-A-A, Mora, posted a baby termination announcement that was, well, she's got a whole firestorm of debate. Consider what she says in it. Due date, April 14th, 2027, about 7 months from now. Mommy changed her mind. Daddy wasn't, and then she used a word I can't use on the radio. The unapologetic advisory, as the Times reports, or the Post reports it, made complete with itty-bitty infant shoes, alphabet blocks, spelling out B-A-B-Y, and a fake-looking ultrasound snapshot. 121,000 likes online, largely from fans who are applauding the would-be mommy for sparing herself and her fetus from a lifetime of strife. In other words, she didn't like the father of her child. She apparently slept with him. She apparently got pregnant by him. But then she decided daddy isn't blank, and so she's simply going to cancel the baby. Now imagine this. One of her supporters said, "It ain't never been smart to bring kids into a world of chaos. Good for you. Laugh out loud." And another one said, "Wish more women were like this. It's called intelligence." But other people described it as sick, blank as blank. Maybe not a dinner reservation that you cancel because you changed your mind. If you know you don't want a child, condoms and birth control exist. Turning an ultrasound and a due date into a cute little canceled photo shoot for Instagram is disturbing as hell. Yeah, disturbing. Now, some are saying, well, maybe it was fake. And the woman is now saying, no, it's not real. She's now claiming that it was fake. But I guess my question would be this. How many times do people simply cancel a baby out of their own convenience? Oh, that's with my old boyfriend. I find that baby inconvenient, so they decide to cancel it. Well, in American culture, about a million babies every year are canceled out by mom, usually without saying anything to dad, and I find that especially disturbing. I love going to naysayers. I almost hesitate in this case because, Theodore, if there is ever a case to be made against private education, it would be Theodore. Because I know that he had the benefit, he was the beneficiary of a very expensive private education, but you can see the results of it every time he opens his mouth. Theodore, what do you and I disagree about that makes you a naysayer?
16: Yeah, I know. You don't like people that, you know, are in the top 1% when they're in high school and stuff like that. Yeah, whatever. Go to a top 15 school. I get it. You're from Tillamook in Taiwan. I get it.
15: Okay.
16: But
15: and?
16: the point is, living, the time of living for Americans Never mind. I got something else going on. Talk to you later.
15: Hold on. I want to hear your objection. You're objecting to Oregon having universal health care. I don't like it either. Why would we want the government to run health care? Oh, sounds like Theodore had to get back. I think he had an alumni meeting at Oregon Episcopal School or something like that. Glad to be with you on a Thursday. Always glad to take your calls at 866-HEY-LARS. Let's start with Jeff. Jeff, what's on your mind?
17: Well, it's Conspiracy Theory Thursday, right?
15: Yes, it is.
17: Okay. When Donald Trump and the Republicans lose the House in November and maybe the Senate, he will declare martial law and probably seize a lot of voting machines to try to prove it.
15: Why would
17: he can't lose. He has to. I mean, the only way Democrats can win is if they cheat, right?
15: Yeah. Yeah. And in fact, he's getting in the way of their cheating right now. The Supreme Court says he can use.
17: But I don't think he's going to make it because he's violating the Constitution all over the place.
15: Okay. Give me an idea. What do you think is his biggest violation of the Constitution? I want to hear it. So does my audience.
17: Well, how many times has he lost in court?
15: Hold on. You just said he's violating the Constitution. Tell me how he violated. I mean, I can tell you how Joe Biden violated the Constitution, but if you want to say he's violating the Constitution, tell me what he did. You don't know?
17: What violating the Constitution? He does it every day.
15: You just said if I told you that I think somebody is violating the law, the next question you'd ask would be what violation of the law? So, Jeff, I'm asking you a reasonable question. You say Donald Trump has violated the Constitution. Tell me how he violated the Constitution. Tell me.
17: Every time he lies to the American people.
15: There's something in the Constitution about politicians lying? I would think that that would apply to just about every politician who's ever drawn a breath in the United States. I mean, most of them lie from time to time. I'm not defending it, but I'm asking you, what is it you say when you say Donald Trump has violated the Constitution? Tell me what he did.
17: Does he violate the Constitution when he breaks his oath of office?
15: How did he break his oath of office? I keep asking, what's the crime?
17: The American people every day.
15: Give me your favorite lie. Tell me the thing he lied about. Did he lie about closing the border? I mean, when he said, I'm going to make sure that we make the southern border of the United States as secure as it's ever been. It is today as secure as it's ever been. I'm going to preserve the 2017 tax cuts, which Donald Trump did. And now, there aren't a lot of reporters out there that want to remind Americans of this. But the fact is, if those tax cuts had not been preserved, thousands of dollars would be flowing out of the bank accounts of average American citizens because those tax cuts meant thousands of dollars every year that lets those families be able to pay their bills. So Donald Trump has kept his word. Now, I'm sure you're going to find something, but when I ask you six different times, will you tell me what it is he's done that either breaks the law or violates the Constitution and you can't say it? You know what you're telling my audience? You're telling my audience you'll make the charge. You can't back it up. 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
11: The forecast for tonight: expect mostly clear skies. It'll be pleasant overnight with temperatures dropping back into the mid-60s. Mix of sun and clouds on Sunday. It's going to turn a little more humid. A 20% chance for a late afternoon thunderstorm. High temperatures in the mid to upper 80s. About the same forecast for Monday. Partly cloudy. A slight chance for a late afternoon thunderstorm with a high near 88. 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
2: Children, at least that's my point of view. It's possible that she will be found guilty of murder. It's possible that she will be found to be not criminally responsible because of postpartum psychosis. And in fact, the defense attorneys described her as a darn good mother and argued that she received lousy medical care for her mental illness. She's a deceptive young lady who decided to murder her children. She did not like the fact that she had that responsibility, and she sent her husband off on an errand. And then when he called, as she was in the middle of killing her three children, one after another, she told him, no, everything's fine. You go ahead, finish the errands, and then come home. Well, the jury has now taken this case. After many weeks, the jury now has the case. They began deliberating today, although I have a feeling that when we find out later, we're going to find out they merely chose the leadership or the if they've got a chairman or a foreperson on the jury, that's what they began today. They will begin. They have been sent home for the night, and they'll begin deliberating again tomorrow. But for the life of me, I cannot understand how the women who have shown up to support Lindsay Clancy can identify with her in any way, shape, or form. They have showed up at the trial. They have gone on social media. They wear pink, and they say that they identify with Lindsay Clancy. Let me tell you my point of view on her, and then I'll be glad to get your calls at 866-HEY-LARS. That's 866-439-5277. Send your emails to talk@LarsLarson.com. If you're a naysayer, we always put naysayers to the head of the line at 866-439-5277. You can also vote in our poll on X. You'll find the X poll question at Lars Larson Show and at LarsLarson.com. So what do we know about this young lady? Yeah, 3 years ago, she, one right after another, strangled her three very young children and killed them. And she used some of these exercise bands to do that. There was testimony at trial that the strangulation of these children was not over quickly, that it took as much as 3 minutes to kill each child. And apparently, during the time, Lindsay Clancy, according to the testimony at trial, had sent her husband on an errand to go purchase food, to pick up some medications, to run various errands, and that while he was gone, when he called, she answered the phone. Her version or her defense of this crime that she's accused of committing is that she was hearing voices in her head, that she was suffering from postpartum psychosis. But apparently the voices in her head, according, again, to the testimony at trial, did not happen before the day of the killings of her children. It did not happen after she killed her children. And she did try to commit suicide. Although, you know, none of this is lighthearted stuff. But when I heard this, I couldn't understand it. We're told that she put great effort into killing her three children. She does not dispute that she did the killing. She merely says that she was acting because of postpartum psychosis. She then tried to commit suicide by jumping out a second story window. Now, I don't know about you, but even if you live in a very nice house that has 10-foot ceilings downstairs, the second story is going to be 10 or 12 feet above the ground. Now, does anybody actually think that jumping out of a window 10 or 12 feet above the ground, it'll certainly do a lot of damage to you. Is it going to kill you? In almost all cases, not. And that's why she's sitting in a wheelchair. She is paralyzed from the waist down by her own attempt to commit suicide after she killed her children, a task for which she says she should not be held responsible. Let's go to Bruce, who's a naysayer. Bruce, I'm surprised you got a naysayer, but tell me what you think about this and why you and I disagree on this.
4: Well, I'm a retired nurse practitioner, and I truly believe that prenatal and postnatal psychosis is a real situation. And it sounds like she fits that description. I understand what you're saying, logically saying, well, she has some planning and this and that, but in psychosis, you really lose track of the reality of your actions.
2: Okay, but let me ask you this. So she, by her account, she has not heard these voices in her head, did not hear them beforehand. She didn't go to anybody else, to say her husband or members of her family, and say, hey, I'm hearing voices in my head and they're telling me to do some weird stuff. She did not report that. She says the voices were in her head for about 20 minutes while she was doing the killing, and they have not been in her head since. So we're supposed to believe that just for this 18 or 20 minute period when she was killing her children, that the voices in her head made her do it, and that we shouldn't hold her responsible for having calculated it out. Said, I'm going to send my husband on an errand. I know he's going far enough away that I'll have the time I need to carry out the killing, and then carry out the killings, and then attempt to kill herself. Do you think that's believable?
4: I do believe she could be psychotic, and I think you're taking a small picture of what's going on. I listened to at least part of the testimony. Several psychiatrists and have talked about that she did have a psychosis. It's not so complicated. It'd be like saying, to answer your question, it'd be like saying, well, let's see here. Let's take this part of the story that doesn't support it, and then we'll just make the entire case.
2: No, I'm not trying to do that, but Bruce, you know what I'm uncomfortable with? If they find her not guilty because the voices in her head told her to do it, voices she hasn't heard since, then they'll send her off to the loony bin, and the doctors there will say, is she still mentally ill? And they're going to examine her, and in a couple of years, they'll say, no, she appears to be fine. The voices were only in her head until her kids were dead. And then after that, the voices went away. And she can now be released the way you see so many killers or attempted killers released from mental institutions under the same circumstances.
4: You're trying to convince a naysayer to agree with you, and I'm not going to agree with you.
2: No, I'm not. I don't ever try. I just try to ask the logical questions that I think the people listening to this show might ask. But, Bruce, I appreciate your insights, and I thank you for the call. 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
26: From ABC News, I'm Dave Packer. The Trump administration has announced they'll make a deal with Venezuela for the South American country's oil.
27: President Trump calling it the biggest oil deal in world history, a landmark agreement between the U.S. and Venezuela involving a 100-year lease.
28: I now love Venezuela.
27: Nearly 8 months after he oversaw the ouster of dictator Nicolas Maduro, the president now says the U.S. government will enter a joint venture to control much of Venezuela's vast oil reserves.
26: ABC's Stephen Portnoy. One of the biggest attacks on Ukraine this year, a warehouse west of Kyiv packed with explosives hit by a Russian drone strike. It triggered a massive fire spreading to nearby homes and buildings, killing at least 37 people. ABC's Alex Prochet.
29: Russia and Ukraine trading escalating attacks over the last several weeks. This latest round comes just days after CIA Director John Ratcliffe made an unannounced visit to Moscow. Ukrainian President Volodymyr Zelensky calling it a terrible situation and terrible negligence. The attack sparking a detonation. Ukrainian officials say this warehouse may have been illegally storing munitions.
26: In Nepal, growing search and rescue efforts as relatives wait for word about missing loved ones. The death toll nearly 700, and it says ABC's Britt Clendett in Kathmandu.
30: The number of missing people skyrocketing, now nearly 3,000. Among those, at least 90 Americans, like Siddharth Venkatachalam's family.
31: They were, excited for this trip.
30: He says he spoke with his mother just hours before the flood, but she, her husband, and sister are still missing.
26: Jury deliberation set to resume Monday in the Lindsay Clancy trial, the Massachusetts woman accused of murder and the deaths of her three children. ABC's Olivia Rubin.
32: Clancy could face life.